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0: 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The number to get me live, 888-961-0222. Again, 888-961-0222. You can follow me on Instagram. Just go to Striking Gold with Kenny Michaels. Same thing on Facebook, by the way. On either one, you can type in Striking Gold with Kenny Michaels. Become a follower of mine. I'd love to have you. Truly, it's fun having people and people sending in questions, and I answer them all week long. It's fun. I love it. Got a lot of nice people. A lot of nice people out there. All right. By the way, go to kennysgoldquiz.com if you're ready to get gold and silver, whether it's your cash in the bank or your retirement account. We're talking this week, today's show, about a ticking time bomb is how we started. Good Lord. MoneyWise, which is a big news source I read, talks about that 401ks and IRAs, retirement accounts, are ticking time bombs. And then Yahoo, right after that, came out with an article that said $1 million in a retirement account is only worth $760. That's disgusting. Disgusting. That's on a million. Can you imagine if you have $200,000 in your retirement account right now, what it's really worth? Yeah, probably closer to $140. So think about it. You're 68 years old. Think about it. And I hate to be so blunt. But I'm not gonna sugarcoat anything here, people. You're adults who are tuning in. If you're 68 years old, can you retire on $140,000? Nowhere in this country. Hell, there's almost nowhere in the world you can retire on $140,000. Maybe in a hut in Zimbabwe next to Gilligan. Maybe if your ship gets, your minnow gets shipwrecked on an island next to Gilligan and the skipper. And the millionaire and his wife right here on Michael's Island. Okay, anyway, the point is you can't retire anywhere in the world on $140,000 and you're 68 years old. Hello, newsflash, how long do you intend to work? Well, if you have $200,000 in your IRA, it's only worth $140. So now you have $140, and you're supposed to get through your golden years on that? That's not so golden. So you're right. You'll never retire. Or you'll sell your home, take your money, and move into a hut, and you'll find a banana tree, and you'll cut down the bananas. So bananas can fill you up. It can hold you over for a meal. So you got bananas. We got that, right? And what else is in the jungles with the huts? Are there any berries? We don't know which ones are poisonous and which ones aren't. I'll tell you what's poisonous. What's poisonous is a retirement account in the stock market. That's what's poisonous. Because, as 24/7 Wall Street said, the larger the retirement account, the larger the withdrawal. The larger the withdrawal, the larger the tax. Ha ha, I've got a solution. That's the ticking time bomb. Now I'm going to say, well, I don't want to maneuver a time bomb. I'd rather play with a sparkler. So here's what I'm going to do. I'm going to move to gold. I'm going to get a larger retirement account. I'm going to take a larger withdrawal. I'm going to pay a smaller amount of tax. That's what's appealing to retirees. That's what's appealing to people my age at 64. I said in the beginning of this show that when you're young and you take a job, you graduate college. How old are you these days when you graduate college? Nobody gets it done in 4 years. Nobody gets it done in 4 years. I had one son that got it done in 4 years. And I'm like, dude, you're a freak of nature. Anyway, but most people, what do they graduate college? If they go right from high school, 23, 26, 25, right? Right? Okay. So these young folks graduate college. They get a job. They're massively in debt. Student loans, right? Massively in debt, and they go get a retirement account through their job. They get a 401k. They can't do anything with it. They can't take the money out. They're too young. There's too many tax penalties and ramifications. So it's invested in the stock market, and they never think at that age, this is a ticking time bomb. They're just happy as you know what to just get a job. They don't realize it's a ticking time bomb until it's time to go get the money. And they're like, what do you mean? This was supposed to be for my retirement account. What do you mean I'm paying 30% in tax? What do you mean? That's the ticking time bomb. It's not what you think it is. It builds, sure, over the years, it builds. And you're looking at what you have. Say, okay, I can retire now. I got 800,000. No, you don't. No, you don't. You only have about 480 because you owe tax on the money. So you can't retire on that 800 because that 800 ain't real. Ah, but when you go to gold and you have 800, you end up with more like 600, 650, not 480. Now we're talking, baby. That's the reason why people our age go to gold. Not when some stupid, someone gets on the radio and says, go to gold because the country's in debt, folks. The country's in debt. The country always has been in debt. And by the way, the country will always be in debt. What do you think? You can run this entire country without bills? I can't even run my household without bills. I've tried it. They shut off my lights. They turned off my gas. I couldn't drive my car. So you can't run this country without debt. So anyone who tells you you should move to gold because somebody else has a debt problem is stupid. Stupid. Why do you care that the country's in debt?
1: Well, I'm a proud American, Mr. Michaels, and I'm 82 years old, and I just want to make sure that my great-grandchildren live in a country that can provide for them.
0: Listen, I got news for you. Your great-grandchildren, the country will provide because the country prints money regardless of whether they have it or not. There's only one institution in the whole stinking world that can write a check and the check will clear the account without funds in it. And that's the United States government. Don't ever forget that. If I write a check and there's no money in that account to cover the check, what happens? Boing. There goes my check. It bounces. But the government is $41 trillion in debt. And they can write me a check and my bank will pay it. Good Lord. And their bank will pay it. Think about that. So why does it matter that the country's in debt? It doesn't affect you any. But what does affect you is your ability to have the legal right to retire. And in order to do that, you've got to keep your money, not give it away. That's why you go to gold. That's why seniors go to gold. They take their retirement accounts, they go to gold. And with money.com saying gold is climbing, now's the time to buy. Yahoo Finance says retirement accounts are a tax trap. I love that. They're a tax trap. Of course they are. That's how do you think the government makes money, people? Sure, they have sales tax, gas tax, go to the bathroom tax, right? Get married tax, have a baby tax. they're taxing everything. But one of the biggest places the government dips into are retirement accounts because there's trillions and trillions and trillions of dollars out there in retirement accounts. What did Trump say weeks ago? He tweeted, he who holds the gold makes the rules. So when you're in stocks, you're playing by their rules. When you're in gold, they're playing by your rules. I said that weeks ago. Okay? So you're always going to pay tax in a retirement account. The question isn't if I pay tax. The question is, how much tax do I pay? The more tax you pay, the less you have for you at retirement. The more tax you pay, the less you have for you at retirement, and the more goes to Uncle Sam. That's why seniors have a rush to gold right now, and it's going to continue. One thing I haven't spoken about yet, so I'll mention it now. There is an alarm going off in this world for silver. The alarm is ringing for silver. The silver alarm is going off. China is now buying so much gold. Now they're buying up so much silver. China's making it hard for the rest of the world to get their hands on silver. You think, oh my gosh, that's bad. No, oh my gosh, that's good. That's good. Because they're creating a smaller supply. That's good. Because the demand is crazy off the charts. So as China creates a smaller supply of silver, the more it becomes worth, the more I want to own it. Don't poo-poo or bag on China for buying up silver. Thank them if you're in gold and silver. Thank them. Because they're creating a low supply of silver, which with the demand being so high and the supply being so low, there no wonder people are saying silver's going to triple by year end. I get it. I see it. So you may be told China's our enemy, and in many respects they are. But for me personally, if I'm in gold and silver, China's my buddy. China's my pal. Because they're pushing my retirement account through the roof. And when the time comes that I have to make a withdrawal, you guessed it, Uncle Sam's debt of $41 trillion, I ain't helping with that. They'll have to find you people that stay in stocks can help with that. Okay? All right, the number to get me live, 888-961-0222. I'm Kenny Michaels. This is Striking Gold. 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If you go to Golden Crest Metals, you'll get great customer service, a fantastic price, and you'll be treated well. And most importantly, you won't get ripped off. I can't tell you how many people reach out to me on a weekly basis and ask me to fix a problem they had because they bought from the wrong company. Ladies and gentlemen, I am not a bail bondsman. I'm tired of bailing people out. If you go to the wrong company and you get ripped off and you buy the wrong product, that's on you. I'm too busy to bail people. I'm swamped. I feel like the whole world is reaching out to me to buy gold. Yes, I'm grateful to have a successful radio show. Yes, I'm grateful to be on all over the country. I'm grateful for that. Yes. And then you people are what make this show, not me. I just talk behind the mic. You people take the time to listen and to watch me on YouTube and to join me on Instagram and Facebook. But this show is not for the young. It's not for the young. Because the young don't know they're sitting on a ticking time bomb. And they're too young to move their accounts anyway. So those youngsters, later 20, 30 years down the road, they'll get it. This show is designed for people my age, 64, 59, 68, 62, who think they want to retire in 3 years and they got $140,000. You cannot retire anywhere in the United States. You can't retire anywhere in the world except for a hut next to Gilligan. I'm telling you, you cannot retire anywhere in the world on $140,000. You cannot. I would love for someone to tell me where that is and what kind of lifestyle is that. You got to wear one of those. What are those things they used to wear? Tarzan wore it. What was it? One of those, loincloth. What, a loincloth. There you go. Yeah. See, so if you want to retire on $140,000, go to Ross. See if they sell loincloths. Put on your loincloth. Take off your shirt. Hold your spear. And you're in business till you die. Okay? Now, anywhere else you want to live, you need more than 140 grand. So move to gold. Not only do you get the growth, not only do you get to take your money out, but you get to take it out with less going to Uncle Sam. That's the name of the game. And for some of you who have money in the bank, let's talk about that. They're expecting bank runs coming up. Banks are in huge trouble. And I'm going to say something here that the banks are doing. And it irritates me to no end. Is when I've had people reach out to me from the show who say, Mr. Michaels, I want to buy $50,000 worth of gold. I say, okay. And I want to do it with the money I have in the bank. So I say, okay, you can do a check or a bank wire. They say, Mr. Michaels, I'm going to do a wire so I get the money there to you faster. I say, okay, that's great. They go into their bank. They say, hi, I want to wire money. And they hand the wire instructions to the teller. And the teller sees that they're buying gold. The bank says things like, these are the stories I've heard. Don't buy gold. It's a scam. Really? Our own president has more gold than anybody I know. And is obtaining gold everywhere you turn. And here's where you know the banks are lying. This is the part that gets me. The head of our treasury, Scott Bessent. Think about it. Listen to what I just said. The head of the treasury. Isn't the treasury who manages our banks and our money? He's pushing gold. So when your bank says it's a scam, your bank's a stinking liar. Your bank says that because how do banks make money? By keeping our money, right? Because what money do they loan out? When a bank makes a home loan or an auto loan, where do they loan that money from? From our money. So if they have less money, then they have less money to loan out, then they can't make any money, right? So the banks, I've heard stories like, don't buy gold, it's a scam. That is the dumbest thing I've ever heard. And if you believe that, then I've got swampland in Disneyland to sell you. Okay? Number two, I've heard stories the banks say, well, you know, if you go to gold, we're going to have to report it to the government. Another lie. That's another lie. Because A, how do they know how much you're going to buy? How do they know what product you're going to buy? They're not reporting diddly squat of your gold and silver to the government. Is diddly squat a word? It is. It's a word. So it's in the Ken Michaels Webster Dictionary, diddly squat. Listen to me. Your bank will tell you anything to keep your money. I'm so tired of this nonsense. And there's people out there that believe it. It's kind of like the National Enquirer. You ever stand in line at the grocery store and you see the National Enquirer and it says, ready for this? It says, the good-looking Kenny Michaels is now touting crypto. That would be a bold-faced lie. Kenny Michaels doesn't tout crypto. The National Enquirer is a what do they call it? It's called yellow journalism, I think is what it's called. When you write stuff, what? Tabloid. A tabloid. There you go. It's a tabloid. Yeah, see, I got a smart engineer here in studio. Tabloid. So the tabloids write stuff to get you to buy it, right? It's not true. But you're like, oh, my gosh, look what this says. I'm standing in line. I put the milk on the conveyor belt. Oh, my God, look what it says. Dolly Parton was really married to John F. Kennedy. Oh, my God. And you buy that nonsense. Well, that's the same thing as the banks telling you not to go to gold. The banks are trying to keep your money. They say don't go to gold because they don't want you to take the money out. How do you get around it? Two different ways you can get around it. You can either say, okay, thank you, walk out of the bank and write a personal check. That's one way around it, solves that problem. Or you could say to the bank, well, listen, thank you for your opinion, but this is my money and I want you to wire the funds. And if the bank goes so far, because I had one bank do this, if the bank goes so far and says, nope, we don't care what you say, we're not going to wire the money. Okay, no problem. I'd like to close my accounts, please, and take all my money out. Now, think about how stupid the federal banking system is. They'll say no to wiring some of your money for gold because they don't want to let go of the money. And then I say, okay, I'll just take all my money out, which is more than what I was going to wire. Now they lose the whole stinking account. That's how stupid the federal banking system is. So if you have cash in the bank, get it out, get into gold. Best thing you can do for yourself. That's for sure. All right, the number to get me live. I'm worked up today. I can't help it. The number to get me live, 888-961-0222. 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I work for you. You don't work for me. 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Does not matter. 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All right. 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Most importantly, 24/7 Wall Street is reporting the larger the retirement account, the larger the withdrawal, the larger the tax. 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Ladies and gentlemen, thank you for tuning into the show. I'm Kenny Michaels. This is Striking Gold. 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
12: Thanks so much for joining us, and welcome to the exclusive sponsor spotlight interview with a very special person. I'm going to introduce him in a second, but I'm Jennifer Horn, host of The Morning Answer. Hope you'll tune in 6 to 9 a.m. right here on AM 870, AM 590, The Answer. And joining us today for our very special, maybe my favorite, don't tell anybody, sponsor spotlight ever is my friend Aaron. He is the founder of California Deluxe Windows. Welcome to you, Aaron. Thanks so much for being with us.
13: Thank you, Jennifer. It's great to be here.
12: Well, you know what? It's always great to be with you, my friend, because you are the real deal. You are positive. You are so great at what you do. And let's jump right in. What inspired you to start your business, California Deluxe Windows?
13: Well, it's a great question. When I was a boy, I was always helping my father to paint the windows every summer. And I said, axe. It has to be something better to do in the summer. And you know, when I came to California, some people started to ask me, what are you going to do? And I said, do you need anything? They said, oh, I would love to make my home more comfortable and better. And not to do it every 2 years, but to do it once in a lifetime. And I said, you know what? With the help of my older son, who kind of encouraged me because he was already involved in the industry, he said, Dad, this place is great because people need, if we can make something special, something really good. Mm-hmm. And you know, I grew up in a small country where you didn't have contracts. You shook hands, and whatever you promised, you delivered. And I said,
14: amen.
13: I don't want to be just one of many who do whatever they say they will do, and then it never happens. I want to give people something that they can be happy for the rest of their natural lives. Something that they don't need to repeat it again. Go through all the ordeal, because it's pretty big deal mm-hmm. to replace windows in your home.
14: It's a big project.
13: It's a big project. It's not cheap. And no matter how much we try to make it cheaper, the thing is materials going up, mm-hmm. everything going up. So we try to make something really, really valuable, something really good that will be made specifically for you, for your home, based on your desires, because people tell us what they want. Sometimes they even come in with the magazines and they say, can you match something? And I said, yes, because we do everything ourselves under our roof. I didn't want to depend on anybody else, because if you know the industry, in one company, that even big name company, if they need something, they send it to one company. If they need something else, they send it to other company. We didn't want to do that. We wanted to be responsible for everything we do for you. So, you know, some people meet me 20 years later at the wedding. And when they discover that I work for California Deluxe Windows, they come up and hug me.
14: I said,
13: what did I do? They say, you put the best windows in our home. And 20 years later, they still like on the day one.
14: And you know what? I have to tell you, it makes a difference, Aaron, because I actually, and I think I've told you this, I purchased my grandmother's house. And the house had single pane windows. And it was a huge undertaking. I mean, that's a project to replace every window in your home, getting the double pane. And I talked to a lot of different companies. And you're so right about the outsourcing. You have a lot of companies out there that will install your windows for you, but you don't have real control over the quality that you're bringing into your house. And that's what I think makes California Deluxe Windows so special, is that you take control, you make those deals. You guys all have integrity when you're out there meeting with people, because you know you're going to be getting their trust, allowing them in your home. And for us in California, just from a practical standpoint, once you make the investment in the windows, they start to pay for themselves, because your home becomes more energy efficient. It doesn't need as much cool air. You can, it does a lot to have these new windows in your home.
13: You know, one day I visited Hugh Hewitt.
14: Yeah.
13: And he lived in, you know, in a place.
14: Fancy.
13: Fancy place. But, and I came in a day when it was very hot outside. Mm-hmm. And he had the ceiling fans going and AC going, everything. And it still was so hot. He was sitting there and sweating. I said, listen, maybe it's time for you to think about new windows. He said, you think it will help? I said, I guarantee it will help.
14: It helps.
13: So we replaced, and I came to visit, and he said, you want a drink? I said, well, depends what, soda, something with lemon. And he said, it's so comfortable. I put AC maybe for a few minutes a day, and it's so comfortable. And I said, thank you. It works.
14: It does.
13: I don't like to promise anything that I know would not work. So if I promise something, I know 1,000% that it will work well. And the other thing is, you know, people say dual pane windows. Almost everybody has dual mm-hmm. pane windows. There is so much more technology now.
14: That you can do, right? It doesn't have to be dual. Yeah.
13: And you know, installers who sell windows never tell you that.
14: Mm-hmm.
13: Contractors who sell windows never tell you that. Why? Because neither one of them provides warranty.
14: Right. And I think that's just it, is looking into windows that are actually going to be more durable and that will last the lifetime of your home. And keeping in mind that you are going to feel, I know I did immediately when I had my new windows put in, the temperature in my house, it went down incredibly. And during the winter, it even holds the heat better. So it's just, it is a really good thing, especially for us here in California, because it's expensive to pay those DWP or your water and power bills.
13: And it's only getting more
14: yes.
13: and more expensive. So, you know what's interesting is it's also very important that it's all made locally.
14: Mm-hmm.
13: Right here in our factory in the middle of Los Angeles.
14: Yeah.
13: And you know what's interesting? Some customers, after they signed an order, they were happy with the samples, with everything. They come to look at our factory and they say, it's real. They have a factory.
14: Yeah.
13: It's true. I thought it all was baloney. They talked about that, but I didn't believe for 1 minute that it's real. And it's all real. And then they meet me and they say, Aaron, yes, what do you do here? I said, I'm a fire chief.
14: A fire chief.
13: I gave myself new position.
14: That's
13: fire,
14: it.
13: Fire chief. I never explained exactly. I just work there. And they very happy. And I said, just for you. For you visiting us today, I will do it for you. And I put my both hands in front of them and I say, your house can be covered with potato chips. And we wouldn't crack one. And you know what? They laugh. They feel so comfortable because it makes them comfortable.
14: Yeah.
13: It's a big thing to sign up with somebody and to know that it's local and it's in business for almost 30 years.
14: Right.
13: And people love us because if you ever put furniture in a backyard, mm-hmm. in the sun, made of anything, it deteriorates so quickly. Nothing withstands sun, heat and sun and rays and everything. And now windows, like 20, 30 years later, look the same
14: as
13: day one. That's something special. Not to even say that the glass, it also has a special coating that makes it self-cleaning.
14: Yeah. That's incredible.
13: Yeah. So
14: can we make my eyeglasses out of that?
13: No.
14: Oh, man.
13: Because, you know, the thing is, it's so funny. People come in and they say, Aaron, I have a special request. I said, yes, go ahead. I want to have a goldfish between two panes of glass. You're laughing. We have so many different things that people want. I say our windows do almost everything except cooking dinner.
14: That's right. They won't make you dinner. Yeah. But that's what's so special about your place. You know, and one of the questions I always have is what sets you apart from other companies? But you've just gone through it. Not only are you given that deal, which means something, when you shake hands and create a contract with someone, you're going to deliver. But I would guess the fact that you have your own factory, people can come to you with some ideas and you're able to do it because you're not just ordering things out of a catalog.
13: That's right. Not only out of the catalog. You know, they say, why don't you have very well-made professional brochure?
14: Yeah.
13: I said, because you can hire a good photographer and a wonderful, good-looking model and put it in front of any crappy windows.
14: That's right.
13: And nobody will look at the window. Everybody will look at the model and they will not know that they pay a lot of money for very, very crappy windows. We would rather show you the window. And then you judge for yourself.
14: Yep.
13: And you can compare. So, you know, it's very remarkable that we can stay in Los Angeles, in Southern California, and make something for you,
14: mm-hmm.
13: deliver it to you, install it, and warranty. Very few companies do that. You know why? Because manufacturers don't want to deal with the retail customer. They cannot stand it. And the installers say, what do you want from me? I just installed it. I didn't make it.
14: It's not mine.
13: It's not mine. I didn't make it. I bought it from this big company. They're responsible.
14: But you do it all. And that's why people need to call California Deluxe Windows. You hear Aaron on this station all the time. Your house could be covered in potato chips and he won't break one. I can tell you that. You can get your free consultation, 866-988-5100, 866-988-5100. 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And when we talk about the fact that you're also the manufacturer, this is a really big piece to why people should use your company. As you mentioned, you're not just having an installer come out and shake their head at you and go, it's not my problem. You're owning the project from start to finish.
13: Absolutely. What happens is that, you know, we always, and I started with this idea that I want to look people in the eye and make sure that they understand that it's not just that we want to take their money. We don't want to. I said, if I could do it for free, I would do it for free, mm-hmm. honestly, because I want people to have something really good.
14: Right.
13: And the next best thing is we're making it so special for you. We talk to you about your likes, your dislikes, what you want. You will never believe it. But people ask me, you know, What can you do about shaking? My windows in a windy day.
14: Oh.
13: It rattles. It rattles so badly.
14: Yeah.
13: I said, don't worry. We invented something that prevents it from rattling. You will not hear anything.
14: Wow.
13: And you know, one gentleman calls me, and I remember him because he was like Gregory Peck.
14: Yeah.
13: His last name was Peck, Mr. Peck. He was a doctor, like skinny little man.
14: Yeah.
13: But with a very deep voice. He calls me one. Aaron, I'm very upset with you. I said, what happens? I see my dog barking, but I cannot hear it.
14: Oh, because the dog's hearing something you don't.
13: No, no. The dog barks. And the customer cannot hear.
14: That's incredible.
13: And I say, is it bad? He said, no, I'm just pulling your leg. It's wonderful.
14: He's
13: it's
14: like, I'm going to put my wife in the next room. Right?
13: Well, that's between...
14: A different story.
13: That's a difference.
14: Here's
13: our windows help marriages, but not in this way.
14: Okay. All right. 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I'm Jennifer Horn. 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
13: Your house can be covered with potato chips and we wouldn't crack one.
14: And we've talked today about what makes California Deluxe Windows different. And let me recap. Number one, you come from a place where a deal is a deal is a deal. 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
13: Right. 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
14: That's right. Although we like Oshkosh, because
13: I love it.
14: But, you know, here in California, it's right here. It's a California business and an American-made company, which is really important to support. And then you also have the friendly installers that come into people's homes. And that tagline was not just made up. Your house could be covered in potato chips. You wouldn't break one. You keep everything clean. You do your best to make sure that these jobs go in flawlessly.
13: And you imagine our installers came on the first day. When we opened almost 30 years ago, and they're still with us.
14: Yeah.
13: And most of the people in the factory worked from very beginning when we opened up.
14: I love that. I think that's so incredible. And that's a testament to how you do your business. It is family run. You've got your son working with you and others. And you were telling me earlier today that right now is a good time to buy windows, that right now is a great time at California Deluxe Windows. Why is now a good time to do this project?
13: Well, first of all, because the electricity is going up and up and up. And when they will build data centers, and they're building it right in California, it will be not enough electricity to power your air conditioning. And you will not need it as much. So you will not only save money on your utility bills, but you also know that the windows pay for themselves.
14: Mm-hmm.
13: And we have even charts that we show, depending on the quality of the window, how quickly it will be paid for itself. And the next thing, it's locally manufactured. That's a critical thing because a lot of windows delivered from far away.
14: Yeah.
13: Even famous companies have big companies with the big names. They have one factory in Oshkosh, Wisconsin, another one somewhere else in Nebraska, another one. And so depending on what you order, it gets from different locations.
14: Mm-hmm.
13: I think that it's very important to be with local business because you can see, you can stop. We open all the time. People come to visit us and feel that it's much more comfortable to deal with the local company. And the other thing is, you know, we have a saying in the industry that most of the window companies, not major, but some installers who and contractors who sell windows, their warranty is only as good while you see the backlights of their truck.
14: if you can catch them.
13: Yeah, when they're leaving your property, that's it.
14: Yeah.
13: You will never get anybody. And I made it my point to make sure that people know that we stand behind our product 100%. We really stand behind. Sometimes it happens that people ask us to do other things, and we cannot because we don't have materials for other manufacturers. Yeah. And we try to help as much as humanly possible. And that makes a huge difference.
14: And you brought up the local factor. It always makes me feel good. Look, our money as consumers, it's the most powerful thing that we have. And it's great to support a business that is using American products, that is local, right? That's local here in the San Fernando Valley. My office is very close to your office. You can walk in any day and you know that Aaron, Mr. Potato Chip is going to be, Mr. Liquid Wood is going to be standing right there. So this is not like you're calling a random 800 line, talking to new operators every day. This is a business that really values customer care. And I think that's really important. And when we talk about why is a good time, can I add a reason that I think people are looking at? There are a lot of people who are married to their interest rates right now, and interest rates in new homes are high. So people aren't moving as much. They're not going into the house that they want. They're kind of sticking where they are. This is one of those projects where people are staying with their interest rate, but they're actually putting upgrades into their homes. This is an upgrade that not only is going to make your house look more beautiful from the outside, but be more comfortable and safe from the inside.
13: Absolutely. And you know what's interesting? I have customers that said, we were thinking of changing windows for 30 years.
14: Yeah.
13: And finally we decided. And now when we've done it, I have to tell you, it's the best upgrade we did. There is nothing makes your life so different in a home as a brand new windows from California Deluxe Windows.
14: They really do. They beautify and they make
13: makes
14: it, safer,
13: it clean, spotless, quiet,
14: cooler,
13: very cool, very comfortable. And you know, amazing when you don't have to put AC on for 24 hours.
14: Yeah. This is all true. And I speak from experience because in my home, I used to have that air conditioning cranking all the time with my new windows. Maybe at night when I come home, I turn it on for a little while. 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
13: Yes, that's true. 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
14: Yeah.
13: I proved it many times to many different customers because what happens is people always double or triple the cost of what it cost to replace the windows.
14: That's right. 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
13: They think about that. Yeah. And when they make an offer, they say, okay, if I have to replace all the windows and doors, it probably will cost me more than $100,000.
14: It's exactly it. And so that factors into your selling price.
13: Absolutely.
14: For sure. 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And we always smile when we hear you use your potato chip line, but I know that this line actually came from somewhere real because you'd put such an emphasis on keeping people's homes in shape. Where did that line, your house could be covered in potato chips and we won't break one, where did that come from?
13: Well, I was telling about our windows to somebody. Actually, a group of people, and they were listening to me very carefully, and I said, you know, it's the most energy efficient. It has four times more titanium dioxide, and they were yawning.
14: Yeah.
13: And I was so frustrated. No matter what I told them, they were keep yawning. I said, you know what? Your house can be covered with potato chips, and we wouldn't crack one. What? What? Potato chips? That's great. Okay, we want
14: it. We're in. Now, let me ask you this. Do you give a free bag of Lay's potato chips with every order?
13: We used to. We ran out of it. We used to. We made a special potatoes with caricature of my face.
14: Oh, that's
13: because
14: so
13: the
14: cute.
13: Real yes. And we were giving it, and you know, in every home show, people were standing in line
14: to get the potato
13: chips. And when I was there, they wanted me to take a picture with them. And some husbands got very upset with me. I said, I didn't talk to your wife. I just stood there.
14: I just gave her my chips.
13: Yeah. And those chips were not broken like on the
14: That's
13: bottom.
14: That's right. That's
13: so
14: right.
13: So anyway, no, it's true, but it became memorable line and I'm very happy because it's real. You know, now we came up with so much new technology because we don't do anything that everybody else is doing. We redesigned everything. Like if you need to, you know, this commercial that we're running, it's genius.
14: Yeah.
13: It's because most people don't know that it's possible.
14: Everything right now is possible, and it's getting that technology that you keep up with. And again, the fact that you have control over manufacturing, installation, and the sales, that means that you're going to be able to work on projects. You can be creative. You can afford to do those things because you're in control from start to finish.
13: And now I can tell you that people come and buy our windows to take them to Africa, to take them to Spain and Europe and take them everywhere because they got our windows here and they have a home here and over there. 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And it's made exactly the way you want it.
14: 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And Aaron, I do want to spend some time talking about your radio show because you do such a great job. Mr. Liquid Wood, tell us about it. It's been on the air with us here for such a long time. Everybody loves it. Saturdays at 6 p.m. right here on AM 870. What can people expect if they have not heard your program yet?
13: Well, different view of things. I'd never talk about the same thing that everybody else thought. And if I do, it's with different perspective, with different angle. I was lucky enough to live and work in seven countries on three continents. Mm. And I've seen a lot of things. And I discovered what people, all people, universally like and what people don't like. They don't like if you cheat them, if you lie, if you don't keep your word. And I said, okay, I learned it. And it has to be a core value of our company.
14: Yeah.
13: If you promise something, you deliver. If you say that it's good, it's good. I don't want to take anybody's money unless I know they get something really good in exchange. And that's why I spent numerous days and nights trying to invent something that's really great.
14: And that's what you, that's the testament to California Deluxe Windows. And I also know that's a testament to your radio show because I like to listen. I've actually, you've had me on as a guest before.
13: Thank you. Yes. And I hope you will come again.
14: Anytime. And one of the, you know that, anytime. But one of the things that I love about you, Aaron, is that you are always positive and it's not a no, it's not an angry. When you deal with Aaron, whether it's on the radio show on Mr. Liquid Wood or whether it's at California Deluxe Windows, you're getting an amazing person with an amazingly positive outlook on life. And I know that's so important to you. It's the way you run your business, way you treat your customers, and it's what you show us when you're on the air here at AM 870.
13: Yes, I like to be optimistic because the thing is, America produced so many great people. Wonderful. Every time I finish my show with a story about some extraordinary regular person who does something not for rewards, not for money, not for fame, just because he's good person or she is good person. And you know, every time I have endless supply of examples.
14: Yes.
13: And I want people to encourage not to give up, no matter how difficult times we live in. Very uncertain, very unpredictable. And yes, I don't know how the war in Iran will end. And yes, I don't predict political outcome, but I predict one thing. America will continue for many, many, many hundreds of years.
14: And because of great businesses like yours.
13: Well, thank you.
14: People like
13: thank
14: you.
13: Thank you. But also because the idea of this country is great. And I try to incorporate some of those things in my radio show or in my company because I want people to believe that if you make a choice, your choice is good.
14: That's it.
13: No regrets.
14: No regrets. And that's how we live. And that's what you will get. 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
13: Thank you, Jennifer. It's great to be with you. And I hope we'll do it again and again and again.
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4: SRN News, I'm Mary Rose. President Trump is praising the arrest of five men on suspicion of terrorism and explosive charges near a U.S. airbase in the U.K. The president called it fantastic news after stepping off Air Force One earlier today in Chicago. He said there was coordination with British officials.
5: And working with the British worked out great.
6: Were they migrants?
5: It may have been Scotland Yard. I don't know. We worked with a lot of them. We had them under view for a long time, and we got it.
4: Thousands of flights have been disrupted as a powerful nor'easter slams the East Coast. The National Weather Service says the slow-moving storm is expected to dump heavy rain and create dangerous surf conditions from New Jersey to New England through the night. Forecasters do expect its intensity to weaken. This is SRN News.
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8: You know, Ronald Reagan believed self-government required something that government could never replace: responsibility in the hands of the people. In his 1981 inaugural address, Reagan warned against the idea that America had become too complicated to be governed by its citizens. Reagan asked, "If no one among us is capable of governing himself, then who among us has the capacity to govern someone else?" For Reagan, limited government was not about having no government. It was about remembering where responsibility begins: with individuals, families, communities, and the people themselves. Because when government assumes every responsibility, citizens gradually surrender their own. Self-government asks more of us than dependence ever will. And freedom requires a people willing to govern themselves before asking government to do it for them.
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0: 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And they're there to have a wonderful, amazing conversation with you. Folks, I am fired up today. I'm fired up for a few reasons. One, I have an amazing show to unpack with you. And number two, I had a cup of coffee this morning that could jumpstart a frickin' lawnmower. And if this hour had any more energy, I would probably have to declare it on my taxes. The only thing that could get me more excited than this show is dinner at Donald Trump's house. I would have the time of my life. And until that invite hits the phone, luckily, you've got me. You've got me here right with you. Also, another thing I wanted to tell you folks about, because I've been waiting to tell you about it, is that I, your favorite host, got the new iPhone. I finally got the new iPhone, and I got it in burgundy, in the new color. I don't know if any of you folks got it in burgundy, but to me, it looks like a senator's car and a piece of candy at the same time. I absolutely love it, and you folks at home know that I love my gadgets. I've spent more time this week picking out a wallpaper than any grown man should admit to, but I don't mind because you folks are my friends, and I'll tell you that. But I've been picking out wallpapers, and I absolutely love this thing. But anyways, that is enough about my toys. Let's get into it. But before we get into it, I'm going to say it one more time. I want to make sure you have a pen and a paper in front of you, because my friends at the Reagan Gold Group are standing by right now. As I mentioned before, that number is 1-800-702-2212. Again, it's 1-800-702-2212. Or you can go to ownrealgold.com. You can take my personalized gold quiz, and somebody will give you a call back in a few minutes. That gold quiz is only a few questions, so don't let it be too daunting or anything like that. All right, folks. Now let me talk to you the way I would talk if we were sitting at my dinner table. Now you go to the grocery store now, and it doesn't feel like the same country. You grab milk, bread, a little bit of meat maybe, the kind of trip that used to be absolutely nothing. And at the register, the total looks like a freaking car payment. You look at the cashier like they typed in an extra zero, but they didn't. That's just what money buys now. Then you go home, you turn on the news, and some fellow in a nice suit tells you that everything is under control. You just paid $20 for what used to be $8, but sure, everything is fine. Absolutely. You're not crazy. You're just old enough to remember when a grocery run didn't require a freaking pep talk. That's a gift, and most of Washington doesn't have it. That's why I'm on this microphone right now, not to scare you, but to tell you what's happening to the money you worked for. And why gold and silver are how a lot of people are finally putting insurance on. So again, folks, that number, 1-800-702-2212. The folks at Reagan are standing by live right now to field your phone calls and get on the phone and talk to you and answer all of your questions. Or you can also go to ownrealgold.com. Now, let me tell you something I say on this show a lot because it still fits. And folks, I want you to stay with me here, and I really want you to pay attention, because to me, this is something I say a lot. It's something that's very simple, but, you know, it's something that I think helps a lot of folks understand the points that I'm trying to get across. Now, you insure your car, you insure your house, and you keep life insurance because you love somebody, right? You love someone, so you keep life insurance to make sure that they, God forbid, that they're protected. You'll pay every year so one bad afternoon doesn't wipe the entire family out. Now, I want you to look at the money that you spent 40 years or more, maybe, saving. There's no insurance on that. It's sitting in a 401k, a TSP if you served, an IRA from a job you left years ago, maybe stocks, maybe bonds, basically promises from Washington hoping that you don't ask questions. That savings is the house. That savings is the car. That savings is the life. And a lot of good people left it unprotected because somebody on TV said the stock market is for the long run and they didn't want to be the rude one at dinner. Gold and silver are not a lottery ticket. They're insurance on the money. That's the whole idea. You don't buy insurance on the house because you want the house to burn down. You buy it so you can sleep well at night. When the stock market gets loud, the metal still sits there. When Washington borrows another mountain of money, and God knows they probably will, the metal still sits there. When the Fed raises rates again, and God bless President Trump, because right now he's fighting for us. He wants those rates to be at 1%. But the Fed goes the other way and they don't listen to him. The metal still sits there. And that is my point. They can change the rules overnight, but gold and silver don't change. So folks, the folks at Reagan are standing by it live right now. 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Again, that's 1-800-702-2212. Or you can go to ownrealgold.com and take your friend Walt's personalized gold quiz and somebody will call you right back. Now, folks, I want to read you a few things that didn't come from me, but they're hot off the press. And that's how we stay honest on this show. So Reuters reported that central banks, which are the banks that run countries, bought 289 tons of gold in one quarter. That's more than five times the quarter before. Deutsche Bank ran the numbers and called it about $45 billion of buying. In the same Reuters report, the World Gold Council asked those banks if they plan to buy more gold in the next year. A record 45% of them said yes. 45% of them said that they were going to continue to buy gold. So almost half the people who actually print the money said they're going to buy more gold. Think about that. I'm going to say that again right now. Almost half the people who print the money said they're going to buy more gold, folks. That's not Walt guessing. That's them putting it in a vault. And I just realized that rhymes, Walt and vault. Maybe I should start calling myself Walt the Vault. What do you guys think about that? That's a great nickname. I like that. Walt the Vault. Folks, JP Morgan, private bank, put out a note in September. They said they still like gold for the long haul. They lifted their target to $6,300 an ounce. And they said this recent dip that we're having may be a chance for people to think long term. Long term, that is you. That's not a kid staring at a phone all day. That's a parent. That's a grandparent who still thinks in years. Now let's get to Jim Rickards. And Jim Rickards is one of my favorites. You've heard him on the show before. I've quoted him on this show before. I think I quoted him last week on the show. He said gold can go to 10,000. And our wonderful president, Donald J. Trump, shared that. Not only did he shared it two different times. Now, I'm not promising you a number after church, right? I'm not promising you a number after church. I'm telling you, the serious people are not arguing about whether gold belongs in a life. They're arguing about how high it's going to go. That's the real world. That's why the phone exists. So, folks, pick up that phone and call my friends at the Reagan Gold Group. That number is 1-800-702-2212. The folks over there are standing by live right now. You don't have to be afraid to call. They're going to answer every single question that you have. You don't have to know everything about metals. That's okay, too. That is what they are there for. So, again, that's 1-800-702-2212. Or you can go take my personalized gold quiz and go to ownrealgold.com. So let's get into something else. Why would you call, right? Why would you call? Because the other plan is hoping, right? The other plan is hoping. And hope is not a retirement strategy. Hope is waiting for Washington to start acting like your grandfather did. That's not happening. We know that. Hoping they stop borrowing, which they didn't. They sold another mountain of new bonds last week, tens of billions more. Same habit, just a new date on the envelope, folks. Hoping the Fed starts treating a person on a fixed income like an actual person. You know what they did? They raised rates for the first time in 3 years. They raised rates when we're $40 trillion in debt. Think about that. Hoping next year's grocery trip looks like last year's. I mean, you folks have already seen how that story ends. Gold and silver will not fix Congress. They won't. They don't make the Fed more polite. They don't do that either. But what they do is they give you a piece of your savings that doesn't live and die on their next meeting that they're having. That's what it does. Your folks understood a coin. They can't print a coin. Gold can't be printed. Silver can't be printed. And we can't forget that. So, folks, that's why I'm always saying it's super important. Write that number down. 1-800-702-2212 and make that call. Don't be nervous about it. Pick up the phone. You don't want to spend another week waiting. Picking up that phone could be the best call that you ever make. It definitely won't be the worst call you ever make. I can guarantee you that. I can guarantee you that because the people at Reagan are some of the best people that I have had the pleasure of knowing. Some of the best people that there are. So regardless of whether you're ready today to move into gold and silver or whether you're not, no matter what, you're going to end up having a wonderful call with the folks over at Reagan. So again, folks, 1-800-702-2212, or you can go to ownrealgold.com. You fill out a few questions and somebody from Reagan will give you a call back right after, maybe 2-3 minutes, and you're going to hear that phone ringing. Now, folks, let me tell you about something that I call the backwards brain because I see it every week and it still makes me laugh so I don't have to end up crying about it. But it's something I've mentioned before, folks, but people will fight in a parking lot over $300 off of a television on Black Friday, right? I've said this a bunch of times. People will fight over a television that's $300 off, literally punching each other in a parking lot, elbows. A grown man will camp out for a toaster like it's a concert. I mean, think about that. You folks have seen it, those crazy lines on Black Friday outside of department stores. I stay away from that like the plague. But then silver gets cheaper. Gold pulls back after a loud week. And those same people fold their arms and say, I want to wait for the price to go back up. I want to wait for the price to go back up. You buy the TV when it's cheap, but you want the metal when it's already gone up? That is what is backwards. That's like waiting to buy a fire extinguisher after the kitchen's already on fire. That is not about bragging at the diner. This is about having something real when the dollars in the account don't buy what they used to. If you wait for the perfect morning, you miss the chance, folks. There is no such thing as the perfect morning. I've watched nice people do it. Nice doesn't pay the grocery bill. Nice doesn't pay the grocery bill. The banks buying gold are not waiting for a feeling. They're buying. Do what they do in the size that fits your life. I'm not saying to go out there and spend $1 billion. I'm sure a lot of you don't have $1 billion. I know for sure I don't have $1 billion. But you don't need their vault. You just need a piece. So, folks, again, that number, 1-800-702-2212. The good folks at Reagan are standing by right now live to take your calls. Now, folks, I want to talk to you for a second about something different. And this is the part a lot of you have been waiting for. How do you get into gold and silver without writing a giant check while you're just sitting at home at the kitchen table? Right? Maybe you're not ready to write a giant check. And here it is, plain and simple. If you have a 401k from a job that you left, a TSP if you work for Uncle Sam or you served, or if you have an IRA that's been sitting in mutual funds with names you can't even pronounce, that is the money that you can possibly move. When it's done as a direct rollover into a gold-backed IRA, you're not cashing out and getting a tax surprise. You're changing what sits inside the account. It's the same retirement account, just a different thing in the box. The stocks and bonds come out, the gold and silver go in. It's really that simple, and I think a lot of people get really confused that this is like a crazy whole thing, like it's the Matrix movie or something like that with computers everywhere and a million phone calls to make and all that. But what I just described, it's really that simple. The stocks and bonds come out and the gold and silver go in. Done the right way, you're moving money from one retirement account to another. You're not taking withdrawal. Done the wrong way, you get a letter from the IRS and you never forgive the radio, but I'm not going to ever let that happen. That's why the folks at Reagan Gold Group are our experts, and that's why they do this right every single time. That's why you don't try to figure this out on the computer by yourself. That is why you pick up the phone. You tell the person what you've got, whether it's a 401k, a TSP, an IRA, or even cash. People move cash over all the time. And then they tell you what can roll in plain English, no tricks. So that way you know what's going on. You understand that maybe before that call you thought you had no options, and you get off that call and you realize you might have two options or five options or eight options or whatever it may be. And listen, some of you only move a piece, and that's fine. That's smart even. Insurance is not the whole house. Insurance is the policy on the house. You don't cover every chair. You cover the thing that you can't replace. So, folks, let me leave you with this. Plain as day, plain as I can say it, right? Because we only have a few minutes left. And then I have Carl coming on after the break, and we're going to talk about all this stuff again in plain English and go over a few things that I haven't said. But you insure the car, you insure the house, and you insure the life. Insure the money that you worked for. Gold and silver in an IRA is how a lot of folks on this show finally do it. Moving things over to gold and silver is a decision only you can make. But the only thing that I can tell you, and I'm a man that looks at the facts, I'm a man that looks at history. Gold and silver have been around for over 5,000 years. They've both been around over 5,000 years. Some people might say that they're God's money. Some people might say gold and silver are God's money. Gold and silver have never gone to zero. They've never gone to zero before. All paper currencies in history have failed. All paper currencies in history have failed. Right now, we're living in a world where there's a lot of uncertainty, folks. There's a lot of uncertainty. And I'm not saying this to make things worse. I'm not saying this to scare you or anything like that, but you can see it plain as day the same way that I can. The grocery bills are higher. The gas bills are higher. The wars are waging. The The debt is over $40 trillion. I say it all the time, but that number is astronomical. It's astronomical. If I had a friend that owed me $40,000, I don't think I would put that much faith in him, right? And he was let's say he wasn't getting into wars because he's only one person, but let's say he was getting into fights all the time. I wouldn't put that much faith in him, right? Because I'd want to put my faith into something that was had some solidarity behind it, you know, something that I could rely on. I wouldn't feel that I could rely on somebody in a business decision that was $40,000 in debt. Now, I'm not saying that the world is ending tomorrow. I'm not saying that the United States of America is blowing up. I sure hope not, because my wife would be really upset, and so would I, because I wouldn't even be able to use that brand new iPhone I told you about earlier. But what I am saying is that putting part of your retirement into gold and silver is putting something into something that you don't always have to worry about. And I say that because of the statement that I just made, that gold and silver have been around for over 5,000 years. Over 5,000 years. They've been here through every empire. They've been here through every collapse. They've been here through every tragedy. They've been here through every war. They've been here through every up. They've been here through every down. They've been here through the stock market crash. They've been here through the Great Depression. They've been here through the 2008 collapse. They've been here. They've always been here. And to me, that is the kind of thing that helps somebody sleep well at night, is having something that you know will always be there. I know for a fact that my best friend in the entire world, God bless him, his name is John, he's been there for me my entire life. He's always there for me. If things go crazy, if the world went upside down tomorrow, that's the phone call that I'm going to make, because I know I can count on it. So, folks, the thought that I want to leave you with is pick up that phone, call the folks at Reagan Gold Group, find out what your options are, and see what you can do. See what you can do. If you don't make the move today, that's okay, too. That's okay. That's okay. But at least see what's going on. Get the information that you need. That's the important thing, getting that information. Information is power. Now, folks, I want you to stick around, because after these messages, I've got Carl with me from Reagan itself. And he answers the phones. He's on with all of you, and he's going to tell you what people are actually asking and how this looks from their side. So don't touch that dial. We'll be back right after this break.
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8: 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Thank you for your prayers. 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I'm starting the Ask Me Anything episodes on the Timeless Wisdom podcast, and I'd love to hear from you. 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
10: There's another hurricane churning in the Pacific, and that means big waves are headed for Southern California beachfront communities. Hurricane Polo is expected to send swells toward the Southland. Beginning late Sunday, by Monday, we could have elevated surf, coastal flooding, and significant beach erosion. Another hurricane is also churning off the central Mexico coast and could send a smaller southwest swell into Southern California. 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
0: And welcome back to The Gold Show, folks. If you just joined us, you are on The Gold Show. I am Walt Phillips, your favorite host. And folks, I think I gave myself a nickname in the last segment, and I'm keeping it. And it's Walt the Vault. It just came out. If I'm going to sit here and talk about gold, I might as well sound like being next to one. Or I might as well sound like I belong to one, rather. I might sound like I should be a vault. I should be a vault. I don't even know what I'm saying right now, but I just love Walt the Vault. I love Walt the Vault, so that's what I'm going to be. And before I bring Carl in, because as you folks know, I always bring Carl into segment two, I want you to write this number down again. The same number as last time. You're going to hear it a few more times this hour. When we pause, I want that number in your hand, and it is 1-800-702-2212. Again, folks, that's 1-800-702-2212, or you can take my personalized gold quiz at ownrealgold.com. Now, folks, Carl is sitting with me right now. He is the top precious metals man at the Reagan Gold Group. He has sold over $500 million in gold and silver. And if anybody on the show knows what people say when they pick up the phone, it's him. I'm not saying I don't know what I'm saying, but Carl is an absolute expert. Carl, welcome back, my friend.
13: Walt, thanks so much for having me. As always, it's always a pleasure.
0: Absolutely, Carl. Absolutely. Carl, listen, I just spent a whole segment talking to these folks at home about the grocery store, about insurance on the car, and about putting some protection on the money that they've already saved. Now I want to hear it from your side. When that phone is actually ringing, and I know it's been ringing off the hook, what are people actually asking you, Carl?
13: Well, I mean, there's a lot of things that they're asking me. I mean, really, the main thing is I've been hearing a lot. Is it too late? And they're asking you if this is even for them, you know,
0: right?
13: Most of these people who, you know, call in are trying to get rich. You know, they're in their 60s, 70s, 80s. They've saved, you know, they did what they were told. They, you know, did what they thought was right. They look at their 401ks, their IRAs, and now they just feel like those aren't safe anymore.
0: Right.
13: You know, and these folks don't want a speech about the markets. They want to know if they could, you know, take a piece of what they already have put into the markets and now put it into gold and silver and something that, you know, they can understand. They want a physical asset, not paper assets anymore. They want something of real value. I mean, I hear it continuously from folks. They want to have something real, and that's really what it comes down to.
0: Now, folks, listen, if that makes sense to you and you're hearing it from the man himself, don't hesitate to call that number, that 1-800-702-2212. You can actually speak to Carl, who's with me right now. If Carl's busy, I say it every week, he has a giant team that worked with him. Somebody will get the message over to him, and you can speak to the man himself. He will walk you through any questions that you have and help you make the best decision possible for you and your family. So once again, that number is 1-800-702-2212, or you can take my personalized gold quiz at ownrealgold.com. Now, Carl, in the first segment, I brought up Jim Rickards, and he said that gold could go to $10,000, and President Trump shared it. I don't want to promise anybody a number, but when a caller mentions that, what would you tell them?
13: Well, I mean, really, the first thing I tell them is, you know, you want to protect what you already work for.
0: Right.
13: And, you know, I tell these folks not to buy gold because of a number they heard on the radio. You know, listen, Rickards is a smart man. You know, the president sharing his gold, you know, forecasts, you know, not because of some secret sauce or something that people don't know. It's something that has some validity to it and, you know, data behind it, you know?
0: Right.
13: Really, what I care about is why they should own some. I mean, that's really what people are, what makes me tick is that, you know, Reuters reported that the banks that run the other countries have bought 289 tons of gold in one quarter.
0: Yep. I just mentioned that before the break, Carl.
13: Yeah. I mean, that's 289 tons just in one quarter. You know, the World Gold Council, they have these, you know, those banks, if they plan to buy more next year, and over half of them said yes. I mean, that's data, folks. That's telling you what's going on. And these are from people that control the markets. I mean, unfortunately, folks like you and I were just regular people. You know, these are the people who print the money and they're buying gold.
0: Right.
13: That's why you should want to have some of this in your retirement. You know, it's because of who's buying it, not what it could do for you. Sure, gold's done really well throughout the years. Silver's done very well throughout the years. But the main thing is simple. You know, when you're watching these big institutions do what they're doing and buy, you know, metals the way that they're buying and making the decisions that they're making, you know, they're telling you what's coming down the pipe and everybody better get ready.
0: Yep. Yeah, Carl. And also, I mean, let's keep it simple here, man. The Fed raised rates, right? About a week ago, they raised rates, and it was the first time in 3 years that they did so. And President Trump right now is in a fight. He's in the fight of his life because he got really upset. And I mentioned this before the break, but he is fighting. He wants these rates to be at 1%. He wants them to be at 1%. And the fact that we are over $40 trillion in debt and the rates went the other way, like, what does that even mean to somebody who's on a fixed income? Like, what does that mean to somebody who's living on Social Security? You know what I'm saying? It's almost, I don't want to use the word criminal, but I will say, Carl, I was shocked. I was shocked that they could raise rates and actually make things more expensive for people at home. And that's always the point that I drive home about gold and silver, is that you can't raise rates on gold and silver because they don't have any rates. Gold and silver are just gold and silver. Sure, they fluctuate. Yeah. No, yeah, go ahead,
13: I mean,
0: Carl.
13: Listen, this is what it means. It means the people running the money and the people running the government are not on the same page. I mean, that's what it means. You know, when rates go up, life gets more expensive for people on a fixed income. That's the part that matters. You know, groceries, you know, payments on cars and houses and, you know, stuff like that. I mean, the cost of getting through just the month. I mean, it's one of those things that, you know, it's difficult for a lot of folks right now. You know, gold and silver is not going to fix Washington. I mean, everybody knows that, but, you know, why not just give yourself something that it's been there for thousands of years and, you know, put a piece of your savings into something that's not in this stock market that's been going up and down and up and down. I mean, you know, the phone here, it just rings so much with people saying, hey, I don't want to be on the roller coaster anymore. I just want to be able to protect myself. I want to make sure I'm in a position where if I want to retire or if, God forbid, something happens, I know I'm covered. I know that I did the right things when I busted my, you know, butt all these years and worked so hard and made all the decisions I thought were right. And, you know, we're finding out now that a lot of these folks that did that, and unfortunately, they don't have enough to retire on. And it's sad.
0: Yep. Yeah, Carl. I mean, listen, facts. Everything you're saying is fact, and it's the reason that I do this show. I do this show not because I like to hear myself talk on the radio. I do this show because I genuinely care about the people that are listening to the show every week. You know, I'm very close with my own family. I am very close with the senior community. And unfortunately, you know, the seniors in this country, they helped build it, but they're also the ones that are at the most exposure. They have the most exposure when things are going on in the economy. It's not like they can just go out there tomorrow as if they were 30 and say, oh, you know, there's problems going on. We're living in a bad economy right now. Let me just switch my career. Let me go out there and restart and go ahead and go try to make millions of dollars and do this. Or let me open up another business. So let me start another farm or let me plant a new crop. They're retired for a reason. You know, they might have certain health issues. They might not be as mobile as they used to be. And, you know, the people that are
13: forced into retirement. I mean, I talk 100% all the time that they just push, you know, folks that still wanted to continue their careers. They liked what they did. They liked who they worked with, and they got forced out of work. I mean, that's not right.
0: Right. 100%. And folks, listen, when I'm talking about this, this is why I'm always saying at home, pick up the phone, call that number, the 1-800-702-2212. Speak to Carl, speak to his team, find out what your options are. Because like I said earlier in the show, this is about protecting what you worked so hard for. This is not about being in a position where you have to live or die by what decisions they're making in Washington, by how the meeting came out, by what one man decides to do as far as the rates in this country that's going to directly affect how much money you have to spend at gas on the pump, how much money you have to spend at the grocery store to feed your family. Don't leave it up to them. Put part of your money into gold and silver. I said in the first part of the show, you don't want to put everything in everything. You don't want to put all your eggs in one basket, but diversifying is something that will help everyone. It's something that I personally say without giving any financial advice, because I'll never do something like that. But I personally think that diversifying is the best option for anyone with anything, whether it be money or whether it be
13: common sense,
0: hobbies, whatever it is, you know, have a little, try to have all of one thing, but try to have a little bit of a lot of things. And gold and silver is something that can definitely help protect what you've worked for. So again, folks, that number, 1-800-702-2212, or you can go to my own personal gold quiz at ownrealgold.com. You fill out a few simple questions and someone from the Reagan Gold Group will give you a call back in just a few minutes. Now, folks, Carl, this is the question that I hear the most, right? This is the question I hear the most, and I like the idea of it. I don't have a pile of cash on the table. I have got a 401k from a job I left, or a TSP, or an old IRA. So how does that work, Carl? Because I explained it in the simplest way that I could before the break, but you're the one on the phones actually doing the mechanics with people, right? So, you know, is this process hard, or
13: it's simpler than people think. I mean, I know a lot of people think this is the hard part or the scary part. It's not. I mean, all we're doing is doing a direct rollover into a gold-backed IRA. You're not cashing out of your account. You're not taking withdrawal. It's not going to trigger a 1099. All you're doing is moving money from one retirement account to another. Essentially, the stocks and bonds come out, the gold and silver go in, same type of account, different thing inside. It's that simple, you know, and you know, all you do is simply tell us what you have. Is it a 401k, a TSP, IRA, cash to invest? And then we assist in plain English of what you can or cannot do and assist with their process. You know, I always tell people we hold your hand through the process and we take care of the heavy lifting, and we really do. You know, I mean, one thing though, I will say, because I do get folks that call in and it's a huge mistake. They try and do this by themselves alone at their computer, end up, you know, accidentally taking money out. And then, you know, next year you get a letter, you know, from the tax man, and you're mad at everybody, you know, because now you
0: including got me. They're gonna want to take my head off. You know, I'm just establishing my nickname, Carl.
13: Correct, including Walt the Vault. I mean, that's for sure. You know, the right way to do this is give us a call. It doesn't cost you anything for us to help you with the process. I mean, that's all part of what we do. We'll walk you through it, hold your hand through it. You know, most people aren't just sitting there writing a huge check. You know, they're just moving money from one account to another.
0: And Carl, they don't have to move all of it, right? They don't have to. You never tell people to move everything.
13: No, they shouldn't. That should. If that's what scares them, no, move a piece. You know, you don't buy insurance on every chair in the house. You protect the whole thing you can't replace.
0: So, folks, listen, if what you're hearing right now, I hope what you're hearing kind of takes some of the scariness away from, because it really is that easy of a process. So, folks, pick up that phone. That number, once again, 1-800-702-2212. I'm going to say it twice because twice is nice. 1-800-702-2212, or you can take my personalized gold quiz at ownrealgold.com. Pick up that phone, folks. If you've been listening for 2 weeks, 3 weeks, a month, 2 months, however long it's been, some of the people over at Reagan tell me that when they get the initial call and people say, hey, I've been listening to Walt and Carl for 2 months already, and they're calling in for the first time. So if that's you and you're listening right now and you've been listening week in and week out and you've been enjoying the show, call in. Call in. And then after you call in, keep listening to the show. Keep listening. Keep hearing. Keep getting the information that you need, because I'm going to keep dropping it here every single week. Now, Carl, I talked earlier about people who will fight. And you and I have talked about this a bunch, Carl. We've talked about this a million times, but I love saying it because, you know, we talk about Black Friday, about people who fight over a cheap television, and then they freeze when gold and silver pull back. And obviously you're hearing that on the phone, right? You'll have a morning, I'm sure, Carl, where, you know, you'll wake up and maybe, you know, some announcement from the Fed came up and gold and silver are down and you're on the phone with someone. They're like,
13: I hear it every week, multiple times a week. You know, I mean, I hear people say all the time, I should have called last year. I'll wait till it goes down a little more. I'll wait till it goes up a little more, you know, and I always tell people, listen, nobody can time the market. Nobody has a crystal ball. If you do have a crystal ball, please, please call us at Reagan Gold. Ask for me and tell me where you got that crystal ball.
0: Yeah, I want to know too.
13: I'd love to have my own, because I don't know what's going to happen later on today or this week or next week or next month. I mean, you know, we could just look at the data. We could look at the trends. We could look at what's going on out there. But I mean, you know, the reality of it is what you have to do is do something to protect yourself, you know, and the fact that when people are waiting for metals to go up, I mean, that's backwards. You buy the TV when it's on sale, then why wouldn't you want to get gold only after the price has gone up? You know, I tell them like I tell my own dad, you're not trying to look smart. You're trying to own something real. You know, the banks are buying gold, not waiting for you to feel ready. I mean, they're buying. You can buy a piece and go live your life. Waiting for the perfect morning is how people miss out. I mean, it's that simple.
0: Yeah, 100%. And you know, at the end of the day, Carl, it's like, you know, like you hit it on the head before about your dad. But, you know, let's say your parents really did call you tonight. What would you tell them?
13: I tell them I love them. No, then I tell them not to leave every dollar they, you know, have earned in one place. Put some in gold and silver in an IRA. You know, if the paperwork feels confusing, that's what we're here for. Doesn't need to be. I mean, let us handle it. I mean, it's, you know, it's simple. It's straightforward. You know, they don't need to become traders. You know, they don't need to be, you know, gold experts. I mean, you know, all you're doing is putting yourself into something safer. I mean, I always tell folks it's a very simple, boring, conservative, safe haven investment. If it goes up, you made money. If it goes down, you lost money. It's pretty simple and straightforward. Don't make it bigger than what it is.
0: And that's the whole job, right, Carl?
13: That's the whole job for sure.
0: So, folks, listen, if you're hearing this, because Carl's making a whole lot of sense to me. He's making a whole lot of sense to me. Pick up that phone, that number. I know you're going to get tired of listening to me say it, but I'm going to keep saying it anyway. Walt the Vault's going to keep saying it. 1-800-702-2212. Again, that's 1-800-702-2212. Or you can go take my personalized gold quiz at ownrealgold.com. It's only a few questions, and somebody will call you back within a few minutes. Make this be the week that you pick up the phone and call. Even if you're not ready to do anything, call. Ask the questions. Say that Walt told you to ask the questions. Now, Carl, last one, right? Somebody is listening right now, and they have the phone in their hand, and they're nervous, and they might be shaking, and they might be sweating, and they might be like, oh, my God. What would you say to them when they call in? Like, if they're afraid to call in, right? What do they say when they first call in? Let's, like, make this really simple for them. What should they say?
13: Say their name and say hello. A simple greeting's always nice, you know?
0: Yeah.
13: Say you heard Walt. Say you heard me. You know, tell us what you have and what, you know, so we can give you the right information, you know? We don't need a speech. We don't need you to, you know, tell us everything. Just know what you want to protect, and, you know, then we'll be able to tell you what options are available to you, you know, and if you don't have any options, not a problem. You know, we'll still get you some information, and when things change, we can help, you know, help you at that point in time, you know. I'm not here to sit here to, you know, tell somebody, you know, to do the wrong thing. I mean, that's not my style. I'm here, you know, to help people who already know what they have and what they want to protect and why they want to protect it. I mean, it's, you worked hard for all these years and all this money that you saved. Why do you want to give it back or lose it or have to wait to get it back again? You know, I mean, unfortunately, markets change, markets swing. There's no reason for you to have to take a hit on your portfolio. If you're properly diversified, you can make sure you're nice and balanced out no matter what happens.
0: Right. And Carl, listen, I mean, I want to just say thank you to you, because over $500 million later, you still talk and you still sound like a regular person. And I think that's what the folks at home appreciate so much about you, is that you're so clear with these answers. You are able to kind of normalize this entire process. And I know for a fact that when people hear your voice on the other end, and they might be a little scared, they might be a little confused about this process, you know, as they should be with their finances, right? Finances are, I always say, yeah, finance and romance, the two biggest things that makes people nervous, finance and romance. But, you know, at the end of the day, having you there as that voice is a huge thing. And that's why it's amazing and a privilege to be able to have you on this show week in and week out, Carl.
13: Well, I mean, listen, first of all, I love what I do, and being able to help folks and answer questions and make things simple for people. That's what it's all about. I mean, there's no, I'm just a regular person. This is what I happen to do for a living. So please don't hesitate to call. Pick up the phone. Don't wait. I mean, especially now with what's going on and, you know, geopolitically and in this country and with, you know, the Fed, et cetera. I mean, now is the time. And, you know, Walt the Vault, I like the new nickname. Thanks so much for having me.
0: Absolutely, Carl. Well, folks, listen, that was Carl from Reagan. He does answer the phone as well. He's not bionic. He's not Superman. He does answer the phone as well. I talk on radio, and that's what the show is. You already insure the car. You already insure the house and the life. Insure the money that you worked for. If you've been waiting for a reason to call, you just heard a bunch of very good reasons on this show today why you should. Write that number down. Call it. Tell them you heard it on the Gold Show. And folks, I'm going to say this for the first time ever. So if you're drinking a cup of coffee or you're driving a car, make sure that you're safe right now, because I don't want anybody getting into an accident or having a slip and fall or anything like this. But this is my first time saying this, so I want you folks to listen. I'm going to end the show perfectly with this. Ready? I am Walt the Vault Phillips. And folks, thank you so much for listening today. We'll see you next time, and bye-bye for now.
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3: With SRN News, I'm Mary Rose. President Trump is praising the arrest of five men on suspicion of terrorism and explosive charges near a U.S. airbase in the U.K. The president called it fantastic news after stepping off Air Force One in Chicago earlier today. He said there was coordination with British officials.
4: And working with the British worked out great. It may have been Scotland Yard. I don't know. We worked with a lot of them. We had them under view for a long time, and we got it.
3: Thousands of flights have been disrupted as the powerful nor'easter slams the East Coast. The National Weather Service says the slow-moving storm is expected to dump more heavy rain and create dangerous surf conditions from New Jersey to New England through tonight. Forecasters expect the storm's intensity to weaken. This is SRN News.
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0: YouTube, Facebook, Rumble, or X. Just look for Gunslinger Radio Show or Gunslinger Auctions, and you'll find us right here. Make sure you're subscribed so you don't miss the show. Make sure you're liking it because it helps it everyone see it. Comment down below. And make sure that you share with your friends, because you know what? This family is growing every day.
1: That's right. And that was very evident yesterday, because the Gunslingers, as touted, were at the town hall meeting yesterday. And boy, oh boy, what a huge event this thing was. We've been going for the last 5-6 years.
2: Steady support.
1: Yeah, you know, and last year's I missed because I was a little under the weather. And so it was very...
2: Well, I don't know, having your heart replaced, does that count? Yeah. Anyway, go on.
1: Yeah, but see, that would mean that I had one. And according to most of my customers, I don't. So I don't know how that works. But
3: come
1: anyway,
3: on, Tim, man.
1: So there was a whole bunch of... Thank you kindly. At least I'm not looking for a brain anyway.
0: That's me.
2: We got that covered.
1: No, you're not a Democrat.
0: Oh, hey.
1: Anyway, moving on. Send your cards and letters, too. Anyway, it was a real fun show. It was huge. There was a ton of people there, and it was really neat. Jimmy couldn't make it, unfortunately, but a ton of people came up to us and actually said, "Oh, you're the Gunslingers guys." Yep. You know, of course, it was there's always people that come up. What do you do? You know, there's this,
2: under the giant Gunslingers banner.
1: Yeah, and the big old poster behind Gunslinger Radio Show. Nothing really. I'm just watching the booth for a friend.
2: But it's cool. We saw a bunch of old friends and made some new ones.
1: Yeah, we did. Our friend Brent from L.A. was there. Of course, Jen from the morning show came by, the morning answer. She came by, said hello. Boy. Dan, the phone man, they call him Dan. I call him Danny, but his mom came by to say
2: that
1: hello.
2: Was very cool.
1: Yeah, and of course she was looking for you.
0: I love that family, Dan. If you ever see this, I love you and your family. You know that.
1: Yeah, so that was really cool. We're gonna get back to that. We're gonna talk to that all night. But let me give you a few things of what's going on tonight. Number one, we got Rick back finally because a few things happened last night in Excremento. So he's going to give us the low down, and it is low and it is down. But we're going to, our esteemed governor on his way out apparently has decided to sign some more anti-firearm bills. So we're going to have to deal with that. But last week, you know, my auction was Saturday last week.
0: Okay, I remember.
1: And I'm going to tell you, I was a little tired when we did the show.
2: Yeah. Oddly enough.
1: Yeah, you know, we did 700 lots in just under 5 hours. And then, you know, I was at the shop most of the day Sunday doing paperwork stuff. And then, you know, went home, tried to take a nap, and then got up and came in to do this show. So I was a little tired. And so... I screwed up and I forgot to mention my crew.
0: Oh, yeah.
1: Yeah, so here's a thank you to everybody. Okay, up on stage, there's, of course, me, Jimmy, and Daniel, the other auctioneer. There's John and Annie, of course. There they are on stage.
0: Superstars.
1: So let me go down. Okay, so, well, Hell's Bells. That's close up on the Gene Hackman guns. Anyway.
2: There you go.
1: Of course, I've got Jason next to me and then Ben next to him. And Ben was the one that we had to keep yelling at because he's taking bids from 4 different companies and going, I got a bid.
2: All of this in a space of like 4.5 hours with 700 lots, right?
1: Yeah.
2: About one every 30 seconds.
1: Yeah, and then out in the audience taking phone calls, of course, our friend Joe Pyle.
0: Yep, Joe was
1: out
0: there.
1: Yeah, and then
0: Tim. Tim.
1: Oh, yeah, Tim. And even John was going down and taking some phone bids. Ed, so were you.
0: Wearing hats.
1: And then Little Ronnie and Big Ron were both there taking bids here from the show here. That's Ronnie that's answering a phone tonight when you guys call in. Mm-hmm. And speaking of calling in, Jim, what's that number?
0: You guys, it's time. 866-870-5752. Again, 866-870-5752.
1: So I think that covers everybody. Oh, Richard. Richard from here. Yeah, he was running it. And then my wife Kathy was there, and her friends Lori and M, I think, is the one gal. And then let's see, who else is in there? Oh, Joe. Holy cow.
0: Yeah.
1: Joe, who's worked with and for and he used to be my boss when we worked at In-N-Out back in the, 70s. So, yeah, that's...
2: And you were 12, child labor.
1: Well, I was 18, but yeah, I was still child labor.
2: Hey, don't forget to come back at our second hour because we're going to be doing the land acknowledgments.
1: Absolutely. So anyway, I just want to say thanks to everybody. And of course, there was also the guys at the shop, my son Andy, of course, and then little Blake and Josh and Ben was at the auction. They were all at the store and the other Big Joe, he was there too. So thanks to everybody. I appreciate
0: the best crew.
1: Yeah, you guys work really hard and I really appreciate it. So okay, I got through that.
2: Oof, good job.
1: Yeah.
2: And you have your voice back, by the way.
1: Yeah, I did at the beginning of the show, but I think we better be nice. There was some folks playing music there.
2: Ooh, I like that.
1: Yeah.
2: That was very genteel.
1: So that was interesting.
2: This was a kind of a big deal. It was at the Ambassador Auditorium.
1: Yeah.
2: And that place was full. It's a pretty good-sized auditorium.
1: It was a huge auditorium, and you know, we got to sit and watch... Adam Carolla came out and did about 20.
2: You know what? I've been not on the fence about him, just not moved one way or the other. His show actually was really, really funny. If you have a chance, check it out.
1: He was a funny guy.
2: And he's a very brave man because to stand up on the right side of things in Hollywood, and he was very transparent about that.
1: He was talking about that and how he's been, you know, completely ostracized. Absolutely. And he knows he's never going to work. And does that mean that The Hammer 2 is not going to come out?
0: No!
1: Damn it all! I love that movie. Anyway, so yeah, there's all of that. It was an interesting day. It was just really cool because you know I always say the same thing. Nobody's listening to us. It's outside of the three of us here. Nobody else is hearing
0: the
1: us.
0: The guys in the booth.
1: when Jennifer did the announcements in the big room, and there was like 1,200 people in there, and when they did, she announced everybody, and when she announced us, we got as big a hand as just about anybody on that stage.
2: Oh, true that.
1: So that was really cool. She actually said, "Wow, you've got quite a following," and it was like.
2: One more thing, that is the hoarseness that you were experiencing from doing the auction last week has got to be replaced by the carpal tunnel that you got from signing autographs.
0: Oh,
2: yesterday.
0: Yeah.
1: Yeah, well, you know.
0: Well, you guys didn't have the anchor holding you guys down, so you guys got to be the stars in the sky that you guys are, so you're welcome.
1: Speaking of stars in the sky, let's get to Richard at the airport. You like how I did
0: love
1: that?
0: It.
1: What's going on, Richard?
3: Good evening, you silver bullet gunslinger.
0: Bing, bang, boom.
2: Like it. Good evening.
0: Evening, Rod. Rich.
3: Well, I'm sorry I missed you last week, but I'm here now.
0: Fair enough. Good to have you back.
3: So, my question is the Tommy gun. If you've got the big magazine that holds 100 shots, can they be fired all the way through, or do you have to take a rest?
1: I would highly recommend you take a rest because you're going
2: to... For a couple of reasons.
1: Yeah. Number one, that barrel's going to get mighty warm. Wow.
2: Number two, what does that 100-round drum weigh? Because they made a 50 and the 100,
1: yeah,
2: right?
1: They did. And, the military version, the M1A1, actually was not...
2: The last iteration of it, they dispensed with that.
1: Yeah, they did not. It did not take that. They did away with that Blish safety system, and it was cocked on the side as opposed to on the top. But that 100 round mag, it weighs about 8 pounds. I mean, it's ridiculous.
2: And the Tommy gun is not a light
1: to begin with.
0: No.
1: So yeah, you're holding close to 20 pounds in that itty bitty little carbine. And if you just, there's a place in Vegas that you can go to and rent one. And we did it when my band was out there, one of the bazillion times we go out to Vegas every year. And I got it in my hand and all I've got is a 20 round stick mag instead of the 30 round. I've got the 20 rounder. And I looked at the guy and of course I said, Shane, what do you think of that, Papa? And I let rip, and he had already told me 3-round bursts. And I let rip, and, I knew I was going to expect some recoil, so I was holding it down. It still climbed on me. So yeah. if you're gonna try and launch 100 rounds out of that thing, number one, it's going to be so hot to the touch, you're going to burn the foregrip off.
2: You'll probably be flat on your back by about round 30 anyway, right?
1: Yeah, it would just not work out. Richard, we're running out of time. Give me your joke.
3: Okay, I'm going to test you on your United States geography. Do you know... how long Ohio was a state?
1: No. I don't.
3: Cincinnati.
0: Cincinnati.
2: Juneau is also in Alaska, by the way, if we're going to...
1: Richard, we got to go next, as always. I'm still trying to figure that one out.
2: Cincinnati.
1: Okay, I still...
2: How long has it been a state? Cincinnati. If it ain't going to get any funnier, Jeff.
0: God bless you, Richard.
1: I don't get it.
3: We'll
1: all right.
3: See you next week.
1: Thanks, Richard.
2: Thanks,
1: bye-bye.
2: Richard.
1: All right, when we get back, we got Rick.
2: Cincinnati. He was up, you know, last week he was up in the air and perhaps the oxygen mask.
1: That makes sense. We'll be right back with Rick from the CRPA. You're listening to Gunslingers right here on
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0: That's right, from San Diego to San Francisco, from LA to Phoenix to Vegas, we are on the air.
1: And we are all over your internet, folks. That means if you want to catch us live on

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0: 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The Morning Answer with Jennifer Horn, Hugh Hewitt, Larry Elder, Mark Levin, and Dennis Prager. 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

0: called it fantastic news after stepping off Air Force One in Chicago earlier today. He said there was coordination with British officials.
1: And working with the British worked out great.
2: Were they migrants?
1: It may have been Scotland Yard. I don't know. We worked with a lot of them. We had them under view for a long time, and we got it.
0: Thousands of flights have been disrupted as the powerful nor'easter slams the East Coast. The National Weather Service says the slow-moving storm is expected to dump more heavy rain and create dangerous surf conditions from New Jersey to New England through tonight. Forecasters expect the storm's intensity to weaken. This is SRN News.
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10: With SRN News, I'm Mary Rose. President Trump is praising the arrest of five men on suspicion of terrorism and explosive charges near a U.S. airbase in the U.K. The president called it fantastic news after stepping off

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1: Thousands of flights have been disrupted as the powerful nor'easter slams the East Coast. The National Weather Service says the slow-moving storm is expected to dump more heavy rain and create dangerous surf conditions from New Jersey to New England through tonight. Forecasters expect the storm's intensity to weaken. This is SRN News.
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4: You know, Ronald Reagan believed self-government required something that government could never replace, responsibility in the hands of the people. In his 1981 inaugural address, Reagan warned against the idea that America had become too complicated to be governed by its citizens. Reagan asked, "If no one among us is capable of governing himself, then who among us has the capacity to govern someone else?" For Reagan, limited government was not about having no government. It was about remembering where responsibility begins, with individuals, families, communities, and the people themselves. Because when government assumes every responsibility, citizens gradually surrender their own. Self-government asks more of us than dependence ever will. And freedom requires a people willing to govern themselves before asking government to do it for them.
5: 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Well, as you know, I've been off the air since my injury in November 2024. Thank you for your prayers. 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I'm starting the Ask Me Anything episodes on the Timeless Wisdom podcast, and I'd love to hear from you. 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The number is 877-243-7776. That's 877-243-7776. 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I will answer as many questions as I can on future episodes of the podcast. Obviously, I can't respond to every question, but I will listen or read every question. I look forward to hearing from you. 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
7: Welcome to the Andrew Kim Show. Andrew Kim is an immigrant from South Korea. He got his education at Claremont, California. He is a successful attorney and founder of his professional law corporation, Andrew Kim and Associates, right here in Los Angeles. Self-described American immigrant, Andrew Kim also ran for Los Angeles mayor in the last election. And now, your host, Andrew Kim.
8: Hello, this is Andrew Kim. Welcome to Andrew Kim Show, Voice of American Immigrant. As we are finishing the month of September and entering into the month of October, we're in the season of thankful hearts, the season of gratitude. In some nations like Korea, the last Friday and yesterday was Chuseok, the day of giving thanks for harvesting, a day to enjoy and giving thanks for the harvesting of crops and other fruits of labor. It is akin to the Thanksgiving in the United States. America is a blessed nation. There are many nations owing their survival as a nation, as a free nation, to the protection of America as the protector of freedom, loving people and nations all across the whole world. Notably, South Korea, where I was born, that was after the Korean War, it owes its very existence as a free democratic nation to America. America sacrificed its precious young lives from aged 18 to 25, most of

0: them, tens of thousands of them, for the cause of freedom and democracy in the Korean Peninsula. Because of that, South Korea is now among the richest nation around the world, with a thriving modern technology industry, with such as a Samsung, Hyundai, Kia, and others. Its shipbuilding industry is among the very best in the world. In addition, the K-pop and its music and culture are truly a phenomenon around the world. All these would not have been possible without the generosity and guidance of America, especially those who came before us during the so-called greatest generation in America. There are other nations around the world who were helped by America to enjoy the freedom and prosperity, like South Korea, that America's free market-based democracy provides. Right now, China is trying to emulate the technological advances and fabulous wealth which free world enjoys with their own version of great leap forward policies. However, without the genuine DNA within the society of a Judeo-Christian value-based democracy, such a emulation and apparent growth right now they seem to enjoy will only deepen the sense of oppressor and oppressed. It is truly ironic, the very system of government which is based on the ideology of stamping out the so-called the oppressor and oppressed, privileged and non-privileged, is inflicting most violence upon those oppressed right now to maintain their status as privileged within the government. Those are the party members of communism, which compose about 10% of the whole population, who maintain the status as privileged. That is exactly what we are witnessing in China right now. On paper, then, America should be full of people who feel blessed and happy to be living in the United States. After all, America is still the most attractive destination for those who want to immigrate. Then, why are those among us who feel that America needs to be changed, or euphemistically called fundamentally transformed? There is a common basic theme that is a common thread among those who want to fundamentally transform America, including those who want to change American government towards socialistic form of government, which in essence is a communist government. That common thread is a dearth of sense of gratitude and thankful heart. Believe it or not, America had a Christian revival during the latter part of 1900s, since 1970s to 1990. We had the great Billy Graham, Josh McDowell, and others. In fact, within the Korean-American community or so, there were resurgence of Christian revival with the thousands or more churches just within the state of California. One of the common exhortation among the believers at the time was to be thankful for and to not be discouraged and count your blessings. However, it is sad to say, and I have to admit that the truth is that we are not doing that enough. We're not doing that enough to count our blessings. Our culture, often influenced by mainstream media, driven by a sense of outrage, a sense of anger, often directed at some sort of perceived injustice in our society. It is often used by those who seek to foment the public discontent for their political and economic advantage. Amid this constant message for finding something to be outraged about and to find some fault with others we encounter on the streets or places of gathering, we are finding ourselves alienated from others for no particular reason. We find it easier to just stay quiet and not get involved. Often we feel powerless and frustrated. We also forget to count our blessings, because America, with warts and all, is still the best place on earth where an individual is free to live as one desires to the very best of one's ability. Now, the opposite of the sense of gratitude is a sense of ingratitude, coming from a sense of negative emotions, including feeling of inadequacy, envy, and jealousy. It does not matter how much one has or how many reasons there are to be thankful for. As I ponder the lack of gratitude among our generation, I sense one important element which seemed to have less of in our society today than before. That is the strong family unit with the presence of parents and even grandparents and their influence over the next generation. Our Bible tells us the power of good parenting, especially the power of mother to their children. The example is Moses and his mother, who volunteered to be caretaker for her baby, Moses. At that time, Jews were enslaved for hundreds of years in Egypt. Moses probably had a lot of reason to rebel and to feel sorry about himself at the same time. However, no doubt due to the strong mentoring and strong guidance by his mother, Moses came back and led his people out of Egypt, that is, from the state of slavery and bondage, to a free, independent existence. He did not come back to ask for compensation for all those years of slavery. He led his people, out of the state of slavery and bondage to a state of freedom and independence. The truth is, right now, the breakup of family unit is serious, and most serious among our black neighborhoods. There is a new documentary many of us already heard called Nothing to See Here, Watts, which brought rival gangs together in pack to stop violence. This new documentary about LA's Watts neighborhood brought together rival gang members, police officers, and other neighbors literally under one roof to broker a peace pledge inspired by the 1992 Watts Treaty. In the film, producers gave 20 residents iPhones to film themselves and their community over the course of 3 years. The filmmakers included rival gang members, community activists, students, victims of violence, and police officers. They even all came together to decide what ultimately made the final cut in the film. And the people in that room would never have been together, so it was tricky, said Cornelius Willis, one of the filmmakers who is a gang interventionist and Bounty Hunter Bloods gang member. We all got together, though, just trusting each other and having the same goal for kids, make Watts better. The participants of the film invited leaders of the local gangs to watch the footage, hoping it would inspire an agreement for peace, and they actually came. The meeting was spearheaded by Wills, along with Tyrone Riley Sr., a basketball coach and former Grape Street Crip, who is also credited as a filmmaker. I kind of knew it was going to take a different turn because he's from the other side, and our beef is so tough, and it's been going on for so long, Will said. So they see us together, it's like hope. It's hope that it can get back to what it was. And Wills was 10 when the original Watts Treaty was created, and remembers being involved when the talks happened. The documentary is now screening throughout the country, and filmmakers hope it will inspire other communities and keep peace alive. According to Tim Pierce, one of the filmmakers and retired LAPD gang officers, this movie just reaches in and grabs empathy out and pulls it right out of you because you are seeing it from their perspective in their own words. Recently, I had I saw some Reddit, the e-page website about the crisis of family breakup and poor parenting that goes hand in hand, unfortunately. And this is not just what's happening within black family, to be sure. It cuts across other ethnic groups. However, in this Reddit, the postings that I saw, the title was "Why is poor parenting so normalized in black communities?" And all the postings that I saw was pretty brutally honest about the problems within the black community. And it showed a strong desire for good parenting within the neighborhood, within the black community. Some of the postings were very instructive. One posting said that regarding poor parenting being normalized in black communities, one posting, this is back 2 years ago, stated, "I agree with you. Sometimes I feel people don't understand the power words hold. I also think that often people don't see children as people, so they don't care how words make them feel. I remember things my parents have said to me from years ago. I don't understand why they chose to use those words with a child when there's a millions of them to choose from." So strong words that tend to be violent should be avoided in order to have a good parenting within the family. Then there's another posting. "I came across a TikTok video that the other day about a black man talking about breaking generational curses. And one of the things he said was, how can you start off moaning, screaming, and your kids and think they can have a good day? And it brought back so many bad memories of me being afraid of my mom before school and crying and thinking to myself, why would she do this to us? I hate starting the day this way. I totally forgot about that, and I didn't think it affected me until I looked at how I start my days now with the same negativity. Another posting said, in my experience, my mom had me at 17. So since she was forced to mature physically, in terms of getting apartment, job, funding, benefits, drop out of school, she never had time to properly develop psychologically. So with all that being said, she emotionally stayed 17, and I now realized, looking back on my 21 years of life, that I never had a mom, an aunt, or a grandma. I just had three older sisters and a negligent mother who refused to do anything. Doesn't make it better that all of my immediate family are women aside from parents, so I feel like I'm surrounded by emotionally stunted sisters, all thanks to my grandma. So in this case, the getting married and have a baby in early age of 17 seemed to have a negative effect. And then there's another posting. I think that as a community, we have an issue with holding ourselves to certain standards because they are viewed as upholding white supremacy because of just being good standards. In terms of parenting, I think black parents are tough on their kids in the wrong areas and soft on their kids in other areas. And a lot of it centers around not wanting to produce kids that are soft, disrespectful, or fast, like white kids supposedly are. At one point in our history, this was a defense mechanism. Now, it is our downfall. Yes, children do occasionally need tough parenting, but I don't think the type of toughness that is common in black parenting is being applied correctly. Then there's another posting by Patient Leg, 3731. This is also back 2 years ago. Those white people breakfast before school census is something I dreamed of as a child. My mom used to wake us up at 3 a.m., destroy our rooms if something was out of place, then make us clean up as much as possible before getting on the bus at 6 a.m. Then we come home and clean the rest. Then the cycle repeats in the morning if it wasn't for her to her standard. Then wonder why we did so bad in school. Sorry for the dumb, but your post is so true. Then there's a posting, this also 2 years ago, Watering with Gary. My mom did the same thing and still wonders why I went no contact as a an adult. Mine also dumped trash on my bed if I didn't take it out soon enough. But that's another story. Sleep deprivation like this, that what is a literal torture. Absolute insanity. I'm sorry that happened to you. And then there's another post by Alt Black Girl. And this also 2 years ago. The black community has normalized a lot of problematic shit like hitting kids, gun violence, baby motherhood, etc. I know there's a lot of trauma that's been passed down for generations, but it doesn't make any of it okay. And then there's another posting by Wrong Confections, 6959. I feel like this response is so important. I think that for black people, a lot of our discipline has been passed down from a place of survival. Like imagine being a slave who was children and just hoping you don't end up being separated. Unfortunately, as time progressed, I believe this led to a mindset of either I can toughen them up or the world will. Either I can get my black child in check or the cops will, etc.
1: 2 minutes.
0: And then there's a posting by Due Newspaper 6634. Toxic behaviors like the verbal abuse you discussed are often normalized in our community. I cringe when I hear people say, that's how I was raised and I turned out fine. In reality, many are still carrying the weight of generational abuse and unknowingly passing it on. Then there's another posting by Professional Yak 3049 2 years ago. I might get flack for this, but I think it's the black community's generational hatred of their kids. And yes, I do think a lot of black parents dislike or hate their kids, which is why most of us have stories about our parents abusing or abandoning us in some form or fashion. I might be wrong, but this is what I think it's at least with the older generation. These are postings that are instructive, and some are not fair, I'm sure, but it is something that we can see how some of these negative parenting can affect the well-being of a community. These postings seem to show some of the missing marks among black parents, and truth seem to be that the problem is not just from outside, but inside one's own home. And it is true. It is also true that this is not only the reality within the black community, but all across the ethnic lines in America. When more of us parents seem to seek to raise our offsprings to be brave soldiers for Christ, protect their family, children, and neighborhood, that's when we collectively will truly change America to be one nation under God, indivisible, and justice for all. With that, God bless the free world, and God bless all of us in the United States of America.

0: Hello, this is Andrew Kim, host of Andrew Kim Show, heard Sunday evening at 9 p.m. I'm a practicing attorney right here in Los Angeles to represent and protect your rights as a citizen of the state of California. 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
5: 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Mangia Bene.
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3: 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He is the co-founder of Allegiance Gold. Alex is an insightful, informed, an intelligent expert on banking, and he didn't pay me to say that, by the way. I mean it.
9: And he is, of course, very well-versed in the economy and precious metals. 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And I shared the stage with Alex recently at the Portfolio Summit. And folks, when Alex took the stage and shared his knowledge on the economy, politics, and how gold can protect and diversify our financial future, well, let me just tell you, he brought the house down. And it's really funny because, Alex, after that show, I said to you, you really resonated with the people because you know how to make people understand something that can sometimes be confusing for them. So let's give a warm welcome to my friend, Alex Evkarian. Thank you so much for being on the Sponsor Spotlight, Alex.
10: It's always great to be with you, Jen. Thanks for having me.
9: And I want to provide information to our listeners today about why we need to purchase gold and silver. We're going to answer a bunch of questions about why we need to purchase it, why we should only purchase our gold and silver from a company with a great reputation. We're going to dive into it today. But I do want to give out your phone number because people, if you are looking to either add more gold and silver to your portfolio or if you are interested in starting down the path of precious metals, Allegiance Gold is the place to go. 844-790-9191. Let's just start kind of at the beginning. We mentioned being on stage together. And what I love about you, Alex, there's a lot of things. You're my friend. You know that we have a great time together. I trust you. You have integrity with the way you run your company. We've talked so many times about the people that you've helped. But you can really make people understand why gold and silver is right for them. There are so many gold brokers or commercials on television that just say, you need this, you need this, you have to have this, but they don't really explain the function of precious metals. That's really important to you, isn't it?
10: Absolutely. Look, before you buy or invest, you've got to have a plan in place. So where we start is with a conversation. Where are you in life? Where you're headed? What is retirement going to look like? 9 out of 10 times, Jen, these are the conversations that people have not had. Mm-hmm. So when we start establishing a relationship and getting to know the person, we make suggestions that it's best aligned with their financial objectives. Now, why is that important? Because as good as gold, it might not be the right fit for the right person.
9: Right.
10: So let's say you're someone in 65 years old and your immediate plan is to have income and you're thinking about the next 2-3 months. And you don't have enough sufficient funds, then gold is not the right fit. We need to understand what is that one financial problem that you have. It could be the inflation. It could be that you're not happy with the direction of the dollar. Maybe you feel that there's a little bit of volatility in the market. Mm-hmm. All this AI investments, maybe there's a little bit of a bubble. Whatever your why is, we focus on that.
9: Yeah.
10: Because everyone's financial circumstance is completely different. Now, I drank the Kool-Aid. I learned about Wall Street.
9: That wasn't Kool-Aid, Alex.
10: Right? Well, it was a hard laid, I should say. So when you go to the corporate America, everything is complicated.
9: Yeah.
10: They have to justify why they exist.
9: This is true.
10: Think about Wall Street. Think about the banks. Think about the government. Think about the entire system. And the fact that I started with Smith Barney, which got acquired by Morgan Stanley. I had exposure with New York Life in life insurance annuities. I've done a lot of real estate transactions. I've been a banker. I've seen thousands of portfolios. And I just had an aha moment. Like, how is it that my parents' portion of the portfolio did much better than the S&P 500 index, did much better than the market at specific time frame? And why is it that people don't know about this? So it all started with me. It all started with understanding why is it important. Who's it the right fit for? Mm-hmm. And how could you communicate that in a very simple way? See, years ago, we said, we're going to put all the cards face up.
9: Yeah.
10: And when you start providing service with such an integrity, with answering all the anticipated question with straight up honesty, what happens is there's no more selling pressure. Mm-hmm. It's more of an education. It's more of a relationship. This is where trust is built.
9: And transparency. How many of us are just dying for transparency right now? We're not getting it from the news media. We're not getting it from politicians. We may not even be getting it from our families, sadly. When you are looking for a company, you don't want hidden fees. You don't want hidden costs. You want something that you can trust. And one of the things that makes you unique, I've noticed, is that your prices, real-time prices, are on your website. It's not like you're going to be sneaking them up. Your price is your price. And speaking of price, right now is a really great time to buy gold. I mean, gold never really goes on sale. We can't get a Groupon for it, Alex. That would be really nice if we could. But this is a really great time, and everything is reflected on your website so that people know ahead of time what they're getting, and then, of course, the great conversations with you and your team.
10: Absolutely. I think gold at 4,000 in 2-3 years, we're going to look back. We're going to say, I wish I had invested more.
9: Mm-hmm.
10: There's a few things I hear quite often. Number one, when someone is just starting, they kind of feel shy. They don't have this concept of gold.
9: Yeah.
10: They'll say, I have no idea. And, oh, by the way, Alex, I should have been much ahead in life. Okay. Whether you have 5,000, 50,000, 500,000, 5 million, whatever amount of wealth you've accumulated, the bottom line is you got to consider having some gold.
9: Mm-hmm.
10: The simple answer is it's going to shock you. Okay. If you think that we're not going to have any more deficit, if you think we're not going to add any more debt to the national number that's going up, then you don't need gold.
9: And you also probably need some severe therapy.
10: There you go.
9: You need something, because we know that the government likes to spend. We know all of that stuff is going to go up. It's never going to be normal. That's for sure. You can just count on that. It can't be.
10: Yeah,
9: I mean, too far gone.
10: It's like saying the left doesn't want to spend. The left doesn't want to give entitlement. The left doesn't want to raise taxes. It's just ideologically not aligned.
9: That's right.
10: So once you understand that core difference of what is money and what is currency,
9: mm-hmm.
10: and you start saying to yourself, I'm not the one who caused this problem, but yet I have to deal with the implication.
9: Yeah.
10: Last weekend, we were at Vegas on a business trip, and we took a couple of taxi drivers and going from places to places. The common thing that I was listening was this. We're making a little bit more money,
9: mm-hmm.
10: but we're not able to keep as much as we used to.
9: Because everything's more expensive. So President Trump, no tax on tips. I'm guessing in Vegas, they're really feeling that benefit of no tax on tips, whether it's a driver or someone working at a table or in a restaurant. It's a service industry. But if your eggs are still $7 a dozen, or if housing costs are still up, you don't necessarily feel that money in your pocket.
10: That's exactly what's happening to people.
9: Mm-hmm.
10: So imagine with that same concept, you're planning your retirement 5-7 years from now, thinking that $1 million will be sufficient. You're not factoring in the loss of purchasing power.
9: Right.
10: And the worst thing, Jen, it doesn't even show in a statement. You only feel it when you start spending.
9: Mm-hmm.
10: So what's the point of gold? If you don't want to lose buying power, if you want to maintain it at the very least, gold is the answer.
9: And it grows over time with you. That's what the great thing about gold and precious metals are. It's tangible, but it's steady, right? I mean, this is something that will, you're not going to make money in necessarily in 3 months, but you hold on to gold and all of a sudden you start to see that it's keeping up with the rate of inflation. That's protective of your wealth.
10: Absolutely.
9: Have you made me a good student? Is that kind of right?
10: I have, but I want to go a little bit. You know, you start with like a level 101, then
9: yes.
10: You got to go to 200 and 300.
9: So you're telling me I'm in remedial gold. Okay, I see what you're saying.
10: Well, I got to tell you, you're far ahead of a lot of people.
9: All right, number one in my class in remedial gold. Okay, take me to the next level,
10: I'll
9: professor.
10: I'll take you. Let's go together. See, and I'm going to take you to 2022, Biden inflation at 9.1%. Okay. A lot of people were expecting that gold was supposed to go up.
9: Mm-hmm.
10: See, the misunderstanding is that gold is not a tit-for-tat movement. It is anticipating the future. So is gold a great hedge? Absolutely. But you have to position yourself and you have to think about the future. See, the problem with a lot of investors is they wait for the problem. They wait to a point where they're really losing out.
9: Yeah.
10: Then they say, oh, you know what? Now is the time for me to get gold.
9: Yes.
10: The time you got to get gold is when you don't need it.
9: That's a really great point. 844-790-9191, by the way. I want to give that number out because there are people who are going to say, I need gold. I don't think I need it. So maybe I better get it. 844-790-9191 for Allegiance Gold.
10: And what do we have right now? President Trump has given us this window of opportunity. Because when the war goes on, you're going to have volatility.
9: Mm-hmm.
10: Oil prices drops, oil prices goes up. Well, we have an understanding, then they violate it. That you cannot control.
9: Right.
10: Okay? So you don't want to be in a position where you're saying, I'm feeling the impact. I wish I had done it.
9: Mm-hmm.
10: This is the window where you have to grab the bull from the horn, so to speak. You want to be able to take advantage of the pricing, because what's going to happen is very simple. We know wars don't last forever.
9: Yeah.
10: And as soon as war stops, oil prices stabilize, you're going to have normalcy. Because all of a sudden, Jen, we created what I call a synthetic, an artificial demand of dollar. Mm-hmm. And let me explain it in a simple layman term for people to understand. You know how many barrels of oil the world consumes in a single day?
9: How many?
10: If you had to guess, what would you say?
9: A lot.
10: A lot. So that number, that number is about 105 million.
9: Wow.
10: Let's just say it's about 100 million a day. Multiply that by, let's say, 365 days a year. Mm-hmm. That's about 38 billion. Okay. Now, at the current price of oil of, let's say, about $80, you're talking about roughly $4 trillion a year.
9: Mm-hmm.
10: Now, follow me. $4 trillion. What does that mean? The world has to buy $4 trillion of oil. How are they going to pay?
9: It's a good question.
10: What currency?
9: They're going to have to use their Amex card, of course, Alex.
10: Except, but what is that? What's the currency denominated?
9: It's going to be in gold.
10: Okay, I wish it is, but it's going to be in the dollar.
9: Just in the dollar, okay.
10: Remember the word petrodollar?
9: Oh, the petrodollar, okay. Sure. We hear about that all the time.
10: So everyone thinks right now we're fighting against just for the nuclear. Mm-hmm. That's one of it. But in the background, we're trying to protect the petrodollar. Because when Iran decides that, hey, we want to sell, because of the sanctions that we have on them, they want to sell oil in yuan and different than the dollar, what does that do? That creates a leak, okay? The U.S. government has a benefit of borrowing trillions of dollars at a lower rate.
9: Mm-hmm.
10: Why? Because everyone is using the dollar.
9: Right.
10: So if we have a party that starts not using the dollar, guess what? Others may follow.
9: Aren't we starting to see that, though? Like the BRICS nations and others are not wanting to use the dollar.
10: We're seeing that pattern.
9: All right. So 844-790-9191. That's a number for Allegiance Gold. 844-790-9191. You're listening to our AM 870 sponsor spotlight. And, we're here with Alex Zabkarian. And Allegiance Gold is in the focus today, Alex, because there are a lot of people, and I'm one of them, who are trying to dip our toe into precious metals because we've heard the reasons for them. We know that it's safe. We know that it's out of the system. We know that inflation is rising. We know that the dollar is losing its power. We know that this has protective properties. You can hold it at home. That makes you, you know, keeps you away from anything if there's an emergency or something like that. But I think there's a lot of hesitancy because we see the price. Even though we say now is the time, because if you get in now, you're actually kind of getting a sale price, which we're going to talk about. But we also want to know the best place to go, how much to buy, and we want somebody that we can trust. And what I found meeting with you and your team, Alex, is that you have built your company on integrity. And that's why I am so proud to be associated with you. 844-790-9191. We were talking about the dollar losing its power. This makes now really the time to buy gold, not only because the price is at about 4,000, which you say is almost a sale price for gold, but because we're not going to be backtracking on this. There are going to be countries that want to stop using the dollar. There are going to be a whole slew of reasons that the dollar is going to be losing strength. So this is the time.
10: Absolutely. Because like I said earlier, you want to get it when you don't need it.
9: That's right.
10: If you need it, that means two things are happening. One, maybe part of your portfolio is taking a hit, taking a hit from the market, taking a hit from the accelerated loss of buying power. And then on the other side, the price of gold, you're going to miss on that. You're going to end up paying a little bit more. So when I ask people back in 2008, when the market dropped 50%, were you impacted? 9 out of 10 times, they'll say yes. And then I ask, how long did it take you to recover? Well, they say, I don't know, about 7-10 years. Then the question is this, how much of a return did you need to break even? Problem happens where people will say, well, I lost 50%, then I need to make 50%.
9: Right.
10: In actuality, you need to make 100% return to recover. So this concept of lost decade, if you're close to retirement, let's say you're about 55 and plus, you don't have the luxury of a redo.
9: Mm-hmm.
10: You're one market reset away. You're one event away that could take you back 3 to 5 years. So if you lose, let's say 50%, you got to be able to make 100%.
9: Right.
10: What does that mean? You're either going to have to work more. You're either going to have to make some sort of sacrifices. why does this matter? Mm-hmm. Because if you look at historical performances, anytime we've had an economic setback, gold has been the tool that offsets those losses.
9: Yeah.
10: So people just think about gold from a negative perspective, as in there's a problem, I got to get gold. But in actuality, what gold has done, if we look at the numbers, let's look at the scoreboard. Imagine I know you're a Dodger fan. Okay?
9: Yes.
10: So you're in the ninth inning. Okay.
9: Okay.
10: All right. And we're playing, what do we say, Yankees? Or
9: let's not talk about the Red Sox. They had our way. Let's say the Yankees.
10: Yankees.
9: We can
10: okay?
9: beat them.
10: We can beat them, and we are going to beat them.
9: Yeah.
10: So with our imagination, if you're looking at the scoreboard, let's say the Dodgers is gold, and let's say Yankees is the S&P 500.
9: Okay.
10: So we're in the ninth inning, but I'm going to give you a time frame of, let's say, from between the year 2000 till 2026. Which team, gold as in Dodgers or S&P 500 as in Yankees, which team in the last 25 years has done better?
9: You know I like gold and I like the Dodgers. I got to go with the Dodgers and gold, Alex.
10: Then that's the answer.
9: Please.
10: I'll tell you why. Because gold was about $250.
9: Mm-hmm.
10: Today, gold is over $4,000.
9: Talk about being sad, by the way. I can remember listening to people talk about getting gold, getting gold, getting gold. If I had done that, and this is what I don't want people to do. If you're listening right now, I don't want you to be me saying, hey, I should have done that 10 years ago. Because the time is now. Your $4,000 now is going to be your $6,000 in another couple of years. The value of gold has progressively gone upwards, and I kick myself for just exactly what you're talking about.
10: And this is where we come in.
9: Yes.
10: Because the question we ask is this. If there was something that prevented you to have the confidence mm-hmm. to make a well-informed decision, what would that be?
9: I think just lack of education, and I think people are scared when it comes to their money. It's strange. I don't know if it's pulling it out of the system. I don't know what makes people slow down. But what I love is that, and this is a good question, is why people should come to you, because you really make it easy. You make people understand, and the process is not scary. And that's fantastic for people who just are like, I don't even want to deal with this. It's like going to the doctor. I don't want to deal with it. 844-790-9191 for Allegiance Gold. You should call them today. Alex Abkarian and his team, 844-790-9191. So what else makes you different at Allegiance Gold, Alex?
10: We understand that we're in the trust business.
9: Mm-hmm.
10: Every gold dealer can sell you the product. So product does matter. But before you even think about the product, you have to understand, does this make sense in my portfolio? What amount of that will be ideal? Should I utilize my retirement account or should I utilize my funds that are just sitting in the bank? So as we start having the conversation, that is the education that we go through. Because if we remove the pressure of making a decision and we just have a candid conversation, then the real truth is going to come. The real truth is not important to us as much as it is for the investor.
9: Because it's different for every investor.
10: Absolutely.
9: Right.
10: So instead of us kind of treading lightly around the subject, we kind of want to go deep three levels so that way you will benefit from that conversation. That's how deep our education is. We provide almost like an institutional level research, mm-hmm. providing third party resources, historical performances. And the difference with us is because we have a lot of financial acumen, we've been in banking, we've seen thousands of portfolios, we're the favorite physical precious metals dealer of so many AM 870 hosts.
9: Yeah.
10: Yourself, we have the privilege and honor from Arif Halaby, from Larry Elder. And as we've developed this relationship, they all ask us the same question. Mm-hmm. Why should I work with Allegiance Gold? And overwhelmingly what we hear, education, transparency, relationship. And because of that, Jen, Money.com nominated Allegiance Gold as the best overall company for a gold IRA in July of 2026.
9: That is so exciting. That's a big congratulations.
10: Well,
9: there are a lot of companies out there and a lot of competition. So congratulations to you. Well deserved.
10: This is not an endorsement.
9: Mm-hmm.
10: We're not paying. They've actually done a mystery shopper and they've gone through the process and their response to us was overwhelming. But this is where the difference in management teams come in.
9: Mm-hmm.
10: You can either choreograph, have a business process in place that no matter what, the representative that you're dealing with understands that your money is your livelihood, understands that there's no rush in creating a unnecessary transaction because we value our main intention. We always tell clients, we're not interested in a transaction.
9: Mm-hmm.
10: we're interested in retaining you as a client.
9: A long-term relationship.
10: And that's where we start getting referrals. That's where we get second, third, fourth acquisition. So imagine if you and I spoke about 5 years ago, I might have said, you know what? Why don't you kind of dip your toe?
9: Yeah, see how it is.
10: Come up with a dollar amount that you're comfortable. And what we learned is that that first acquisition, like, I don't know how it's going to be delivered. Is it going to be fully insured? What is the quality of the product? Mm-hmm. Are they going to send me a tracking number? Are they going to call me? How quickly they're going to deliver? So once you kind of see how this works, you know, we have a whole team behind us. When you read the reviews, it's all about creating a great experience. See, I know you and I, you talk about food, we talk about wine. We can go to restaurant A, restaurant B.
9: Yeah.
10: Maybe restaurant B has a much better food.
9: You'll get food from any place, but where are you going to get the right stuff?
10: The right stuff and the right
9: stuff.
10: And the right experience.
9: And the right experience.
10: You just want to go back and back, and that's what we like to do at Allegiance Gold.
9: So this is great advice, I think, if you're first time and you're going, okay, I want to really dip my toe in, or I want to maybe convert an IRA, I want to get serious about gold. The education is there. But the experience that you're talking about is really important if you already have gold from another dealer and you're looking for something new, if you're looking for a better experience and a better relationship, and you want the products that are going to be smartest for you. You're not going to just be sold whatever the hot property of the day, something that really matters and that's useful to you.
10: Absolutely. So instead of dangling the carrot to our listeners, mm-hmm. why don't we give them something to work with?
9: Let's do it. 844-790-9191. What's the carrot?
10: So the carrot is this.
9: Get that with the gold.
10: You know, everyone talks about there is these products. What is the product? Well, there's really three categories of product. Mm-hmm. Bullion, numismatic, and proofs.
9: Okay.
10: So if you're a collector, you're going to like the numismatic. What are those? These are pre-1934, pre-1964. They're no longer in production.
9: Cool stuff.
10: They're cool stuff. The challenge with them, it's like buying an art piece. Mm-hmm. Now, you might want to get one or two of those, but if you end up getting a lot of those, it might feel good when you're buying it. But because we ask the most important question, what's your time frame to exit this? Mm-hmm. How are you going to sell it? When do you think you're going to sell it? When do you think you're going to need the funds? And the reason why we ask those questions, to make sure that we align the client with the right product. So the lesson here is this. If you're thinking about gold for like 12 to 24 months period, you have zero business with collectible numismatic products.
9: Sure.
10: Why is that? Because you end up paying a lot more premium to the dealer up front.
9: That's going to be more for your collector, right?
10: So if you're a collector, that makes sense. 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
9: Sure.
10: Products like American that we actually suggest to a lot of our clients.
9: So if you go to see Alex and his team over at Allegiance Gold, and you should make an appointment, you have the conversation, you go and you bring all your materials in so that they can take a look at what you have, what you want to do, what you want to accomplish, and then they're going to take you through the plan. And everything is transparent. There is education's at the top of the list, truly, with Allegiance Gold. That's what makes them different. 844-790-9191 to schedule your appointment. 844-790-9191. And Alex, it is always great chatting with you. As a client of Allegiance Gold, I always say that you make it really easy to talk about what you do because you do such a great job at it. Your integrity, your transparency, your team, everybody is fantastic. And so if you are thinking about getting involved in gold for the first time, if you're thinking about maybe adding more gold to your portfolio, or heck, you just want a second look, call Alex Evkarian at 844-790-9191, 844-790-9191. It is always great to be with you. 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
9: 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Alex Evkarian, thank you so much for being with us. And thank you all for joining us. I'm Jennifer Horn. It's The Answer Spotlight.
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9: With SRN News, I'm Mary Rose. President Trump is praising the arrest of five men on suspicion of terrorism and explosive charges near a U.S. airbase in the U.K. The president called it fantastic news after stepping off Air Force One in Chicago earlier today. He said there was coordination with British officials.
22: And working with the British worked out great.
23: Were they migrants?
22: It may have been Scotland Yard. I don't know. We worked with a lot of them. We had them under view for a long time, and we got it.
9: Thousands of flights have been disrupted as the powerful nor'easter slams the East Coast. The National Weather Service says the slow-moving storm is expected to dump more heavy rain and create dangerous surf conditions from New Jersey to New England.

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8: You flew here to tell me that? Why? Anyone can see that there's a real estate bubble.
9: Actually, no one can see a bubble. That's what makes it a bubble.
8: That's dumb, Lawrence. It's always markers. Mortgage fraud. Quintupled since 2000, and the average take-home pay is flat, but home prices are soaring. That means the homes are debt, not assets.
10: So Mike Burry of San Jose, a guy who gets his hair cut at Supercuts and doesn't wear shoes, knows more than Alan Greenspan and Hank Paulson.
8: Oh, yeah, Dr. Mike Burry. Yes, he does.
9: That's cute. That's cute. Are you being sarcastic with us, Mike?
8: Lawrence, I don't know how to be sarcastic. I don't know how to be funny. I don't know how to work people. I just know how to read numbers.

0: economic conditions. And he goes, hey, I see it. And then the one guy's saying, well, wait, you who gets your hair cut at Supercuts and wears no shoes, you're smarter than Hank Paulson and Alan Greenspan, who was the head of the Federal Reserve. And he says, well, it's Dr. Mike Burry. And yes, I do. And they say, are you being sarcastic? He goes, no, I don't know how to be sarcastic. I only know how to look at numbers and analyze this stuff. So in other words, if you look at the numbers, if you look at the common sense, if you look at what's going on and add things up and don't react to the BS comments coming out of politicians' mouths and, you know, where they're trying to get you emotionally riled up about something that isn't, then you'll be able to see clearly. And that's kind of what I do on the main event, is I try to say, hey, did you notice this? Did you notice this? Do you notice this? And if you point this out, does this make sense? Does this make sense that we really should be hiding from AI because it's going to take over the world? Does any of this stuff make sense? Does it make sense that Trump's going to make a deal that with Iran that they'll stick to? Does any of that make sense? So anyway, I'm going to talk about all kinds of make sense stuff that's going on in the country. 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And then, of course, depending on what radio station you're listening to, you plays on the radio on Saturdays or Sundays. 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That's ed@edhoffman.net. All right. So last week, the big story was leaders of the four AI companies publicly stating that they want the federal government to regulate them in order to slow down their growth. It all looked pretty fishy, and it still does. But there's been a new development. Now there's a lawsuit against all four companies filed by a group of attorneys last Friday in Northern California, where the tech industry is based, accusing the AI giants of illegally colluding to slow down the pace of their own industry development. As we discussed last week, who wants to slow down their own growth? Nobody does, and that's why it never happens. These people are trying to get their business regulated for a reason, and we're going to find out what that reason is in the first half. It's all coming out. But first, the details on the lawsuit from The Hill on September 19th. AI companies Anthropic, OpenAI, SpaceX AI, and Google are all being sued over alleged collusion as pressure mounts to slow the rapid development of AI. The plaintiffs allege that Anthropic CEO Dario Amodei, OpenAI CEO Sam Altman, SpaceX AI founder Elon Musk, and Google DeepMind co-founder Demis Hassabis made an illegal business agreement among the competitors by agreeing to slow development of their AI systems, violating federal antitrust law. So what is that antitrust law? We're going to talk about that. The case points out how obvious this collusion was. We all saw it last week in real time how Musk, Altman, and Hassabis chimed in almost immediately after Dario Amodei published his Substack blog post about AI dangers. As The Hill story says, within hours of Amodei publishing his blog post, Musk responded saying Dario is right, while Altman also said he agreed with Amodei, and Hassabis called the proposal the right path forward. Sounds like collusion to me. And we're about to identify more clues about how this whole thing was orchestrated. When you usually can't even get four people to decide on what we're going to have for lunch. And now you've got four CEOs of these huge tech companies agreeing to regulate their own progress. It smells fishy. If it looks fishy and it smells fishy and has a tail and fins, probably a fish. So let's go back for a second to the part about violating antitrust law. If we look at Amodi's blog post, it's obvious that the AI titans had already thought about this pesky matter of antitrust law. The Hill article states, Amodi's proposal had already raised antitrust concerns among lawmakers in Washington after the Anthropic CEO suggested that the government could provide a narrow waiver for certain kinds of conversations so AI companies could work together on standards without violating U.S. antitrust law. Interesting. Here's the full quote from Amodi's original blog post. For antitrust reasons, it's helpful for the U.S. government to mediate or at least enable these discussions. They don't need to participate, but they do need to issue a narrow waiver for certain kinds of safety conversations. This dialogue could also happen through industry groups that have some association with government. For example, the mechanism suggested by Demis Hassabis. Either way, such discussions should move forward quickly. You know, think about this. You know, somebody puts out a blog and the other three CEOs of these AI companies didn't know anything about it. But somehow they all read it at the same time. They all jumped in and agreed with it. They didn't have to think about it. They didn't have to discuss it with their committees. They didn't have to say, you know what? If something happened in the mortgage industry and I needed to discuss it, I'd bring my key players together and say, hey, let's talk about this. Does this make sense? Let me make sure that I'm thinking straight before I actually go public with my ideas. And that's essentially what we would expect the AI companies did, but they all jumped on it right away and agreed with it. So Dario was already trying to get ahead of legal complications by talking about how they can get around antitrust law. Sounds like a scene from Molly's Game as she's setting up a poker game that she hopes is not illegal.
1: And I went to a lawyer to make absolutely sure all this was legal.
2: Are you taking a rake?
1: No.
2: Then you're not breaking the law. Well, can I give you some advice?
1: Please.
2: There's a saying in my business, don't break the law when you're breaking the law.
1: What do you mean?
2: No drugs, no prostitutes, no muscle to collect debt.
1: Oh, I don't do anything like that. But you just said I wasn't breaking the law.
2: I want to keep it that way because you don't want to break the law when you're breaking the law.
1: Am I breaking the law?
2: Not really.
0: All right. So, hey, am I breaking the law? This is what these guys are doing. Hey, you know what? We should slow this down, but would that be considered breaking the law? Maybe we should agree on getting the government to give us a waiver. So he vaguely looped in some suggestion from Demis Hassabis about how to do it. So what did Hassabis suggest and when? It happened way back in July, when Hassabis wrote his own blog post that proposed some kind of partnership with the government, also known as regulation. Working with the U.S. government, it could promote an ecosystem of third-party auditors to help with assessments and developments of new benchmarks and evaluations. There it is, working with the U.S. government. That was all the way back in July, and they still expect us to believe this wasn't orchestrated? I don't think so. So, but Republicans in Congress are refusing to look the other way while a bunch of AI CEOs try to help Democrats hold back progress for political reasons, you know, right before the midterms, especially while they're violating the law to do it. At a Senate Judiciary Committee hearing with the FBI director, Kash Patel, Josh Hawley said he's on to them.
3: Well, I'll just say this in conclusion, as it relates to these tech companies, I see that over the weekend, some of the tech CEOs were saying that they really feel that in order to confront these mounting dangers, they need an exemption from this nation's antitrust laws.
0: That's
3: and
0: it.
3: I just like to say from my point of view, and for the record, I want to be real clear on this, absolutely not. There is no world in which I will consent to giving the most powerful companies in the history of the world, a small group of three or four of them, antitrust exemptions from our laws so that they can what? Collude together? I mean, absolutely no way that is happening.
0: So antitrust laws, what do those really mean? So if you remember the history, they prevented a couple of cable companies from merging and then having a monopoly on cable TV so that they could set their prices and there'd be no competition. The good thing about competition is if you're selling a product that for $100, and that's really gouging people. One of your competitors could sell the same product for $50, and then people aren't going to buy the $100. So then that $100 guy is going to have to drop his price down to $50, or else he's not going to sell anything. That's where competition helps. So you also remember they stopped some bank mergers to keep banks from controlling interest rates, phone companies to keep them from having a monopoly on long distance service and making AT&T and Pacific Bell and all these big companies not make it so that the smaller companies couldn't compete with them. Microsoft, we went through an antitrust thing where they were installing their operating system into all these computers and was giving them the monopoly on that. And of course, the original one was the Rockefellers back in 1890, where they controlled all the oil business, the steel business, the sugar business, and the railroads. So the government came in and said, no, you can't do that. And why do they do that? They do it to protect the consumer. So imagine these companies these four companies controlling AI, you know, which is controlling the way people think in the future, because in the future, no one will be thinking. We'll just be typing in stuff into AI and let AI do all the thinking. So if they control that, they can control the whole narrative on the whole country. And as us clear thinking, common sense people are getting older and we go away, then all these young people that don't know how to think, this world is going to be in a bad place. On the House side, James Comer knows the AI industry is just trying to get regulated, so no new AI competition will emerge, thereby protecting their own marketplace dominance. It's unlawful and it's un-American.
4: Every Democrat in Congress, anytime you say regulation, their ears perk up because they love regulations. We don't need Congress to come back in 3 days, pass some type of bill that 99% of Congress doesn't understand. The majority of the Republicans in Congress, our fear is that you'll stifle competition and give these four big companies an even bigger monopoly than they potentially already have. So we don't want to do that.
0: You know, it would be something similar to what they did in the mortgage industry in 2008 when the Big Short happened, when all the mortgage bonds started failing, people weren't making their payments, values were below what people owed as more and more foreclosures were coming on the market. And because of the way they sold these things as debt, collateralized debt obligations, and then people betting against it, it created a global economic meltdown. And what did they do? They brought in the same guys that created subprime mortgages, which caused this, which would be Barney Frank, head of House Financial Services Committee, and Christopher Dodd, the head of Senate Banking Committee, to write the rules on how we fix this from happening in the future. They're the ones that made some assumptions about the mortgage industry they didn't understand and allowed subprime to grow like it did. So again, they're talking about having the government come in and make some rules for people that don't even know how to use AI, much less understand what it can do. So speaking of doing things the American way, President Trump made an announcement during his UN General Assembly speech that we're changing the name. AI won't be called AI anymore. On official documents, we'll be calling it SI. What does that mean?
5: The United States also totally rejects any attempt to construct a globalist scheme to control for the artificial intelligence being spoken of so much. All of United States documents and hopefully the world's will be changed to use the much more accurate term super as opposed to artificial. So it's super intelligence. In other words, welcome to the new world of super intelligence -SI. Now I say, whoever wins SI, whoever wins super intelligent wins. That's the group that wins.
0: Yeah, well, that sounds reasonable to me. Put the right label on it. Now let's bring this back around to what we really need to be focused on. Keeping the competition strong so that we can get ahead of China in this AI race. Here's FTC Chair Matthew Ferguson on his thoughts on that.
6: Competition is what is going to make sure that America wins the AI race against China. So I think it's very important that we not accept this panicked framing from the big tech companies and from the AI companies, and then implement regulations that would help them and suppress competition.
0: And of course, you know, like I said before, competition advances their progress because everyone's will be competing. Hey, we want to get this before the next guy does. And Android wants to have the latest developments on their phones before iPhones do. And we can use that all throughout every industry, basically, and keeps one company from controlling the way we think, because people, like I said before, won't be thinking in the future. So speaking of China, let's talk about Trump's meeting with President Xi on Thursday. Ahead of the meeting, all the loudest and most obnoxious Democrats who have no idea how to use AI made sure they were on camera saying they don't believe Trump will be direct enough with President Xi on AI. And Bernie even used Trump's new name for it, although I think he used it in a little different fashion.
7: Well, today, as Trump wines and dines President Xi at the White House, he has a choice to make. Once again, bend the knee to the CCP or to stand up to Xi and defend our national security and keep U.S. ahead of China on AI.
8: We need to make sure that China isn't getting access to our advanced technology to create ever more dangerous AI systems.
9: I hope very much that they will sit down and begin the process of negotiating a comprehensive treaty to establish a pause on advanced AI and a ban on AI superintelligence.
0: Yeah, Schumer sounds like he's jealous that he doesn't get to wine and dine the Chinese president. Warren sounds like she's just saying stuff to be on camera. And, of course, Bernie Sanders, we need to have a ban on AI and pause on AI and a ban on superintelligence. I think for that, he means he's referring to superintelligence, not in the way Trump suggested it, but as AI that takes over the world without us controlling it. So how did this meeting actually go? Well, we're not 100% sure about any outcomes just yet. We know there was a state dinner, some sightseeing to the National Archives. We'll probably be hearing from those from the Democrats about how Trump rolled out the red carpet, but I think that's called diplomacy, right? And I know that this morning, Friday morning, they did a photo op in front of the White House, and some reporters yelled out some questions. But hey, you know what? Are you telling China to stop buying oil from Iran? And Trump didn't respond to them at all. They just turned around and walked in the White House. Not the appropriate place for a question like that. And it just wasn't a press conference. But, you know, reporters are going to try and get their questions in, hoping that Trump responds. All right, so let's go on to a new topic. The White House Task Force to Eliminate Fraud, led by Vice President Vance, announced another new effort this week. This time, they're targeting those who are committing fraud by obtaining their health care insurance with Obamacare without properly qualifying. From the Wall Street Journal on Tuesday, Vance led Task Force removing 760,000 allegedly fraudulent Obamacare enrollments. Vance and Dr. Mehmet Oz, the administrator for the Centers for Medicare and Medicaid Services, CMS, announced Tuesday they are canceling subsidy payments for allegedly unauthorized and fraudulent enrollments in the ACA, the Affordable Care Act, also known as Obamacare, for 760,000 individual accounts. They say those cancellations would amount to saving an estimated $2.2 billion in taxpayer funds. And remember, whenever we talk about saving taxpayer funds, that's our money. That's not the government's money. That's the money the government takes from us, and then they decide how to allocate it. And happily, now we have a government saying, hey, wait, you don't get to do that kind of stuff. This was made to be allocated towards helping people and serving the American people, not for people to be able to steal it. In the task force press conference Tuesday, Vice President Vance explained how many Americans were enrolled in Obamacare subsidy health care plan by third-party insurance brokers who would be paid by insurance companies about $25 a month for each new enrollee in the Affordable Care Act plan. And of course, that opened the floodgates for fraud.
10: We're announcing $2.2 billion in American taxpayer money that we're saving by doing this amazing common sense and what should have been an obvious thing. We're actually making sure that the people receiving Obamacare subsidies are actually entitled to receive them. Amazingly, we weren't doing that before. Now, there's something that the Biden administration did which is, on the one hand, they would provide incentives for brokers to enroll people into the Obamacare system, while at the same exact time, they were relaxing eligibility for that program, and they weren't even checking the relaxed eligibility that they imposed. So what do you have? You have a system where, on the one hand, brokers are paid money to feed patients into the system, while on the other hand, the government isn't even checking whether the people enrolled are actually eligible for the program. What do you have? Of course, rampant fraud.
0: So imagine if one insurance broker created 1,000 unqualified people to sign up into Obamacare, and whether these people exist or they don't exist, or they don't qualify and they sign them up anyway. That's $25,000 a month to that one broker. It's like paying doctors and hospitals to if you put on the death certificate of someone during COVID that they died of COVID, we're going to subsidize your hospital with $13,000. And if they happen to have been in a bed and were on a ventilator, we're going to make that $39,000. Do you think that influences some doctor's assessment of why somebody died? Well, he had high blood pressure and he had heart condition and he was 100 pounds overweight and he had COVID. So we're going to say COVID killed him because I get $13,000 if I say that. The program that allows insurance agents to sign people up for Obamacare by connecting their approved private sector websites directly to healthcare.gov behind the scenes is called Enhanced Direct Enrollment. As a part of this crackdown, the task force will be cutting off about 470 licensed insurance agents from the privilege of participating in the program. No more $25 per person per month kickbacks for them. Oh, too bad. We heard Vice President reference Biden a minute ago. Well, guess what? The Biden administration's enabling of this fraud was no secret. From an NPR story all the way back in 2024. I'm almost out of time for the first half of the main event, so I'm going to stop here a little early and so I don't have to be interrupted and get halfway through this article before I have to take a break. So stay tuned for 5 minutes traffic, weather, sports, and commercials, and I'll be right back with lots more. Hi, everyone. This is Ed Hoffman with United American Mortgage and host of The Main Event, heard weekends right here on AM 590 The Answer. Yes, I know I haven't changed my commercial in several months and lots of things have changed since then. Rate drops have turned into rate increases and it's scary to watch. However, if you have a house that you want to purchase in California or another state, the competition is sitting on the sidelines, so that's an opportunity for you. 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
22: Long Beach is reporting its first West Nile virus death in nearly a decade. Health officials say the person was taken to a hospital before they died. No other details were provided. Cases of West Nile showing up in huge numbers in both mosquitoes and people. It's often causing mild symptoms, but it can be dangerous for the very young and the very old and those with compromised immune systems. Larry Marino on The Answer with breaking news and talk you can trust.
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everybody. This is Ben Hoffman, and welcome to the main event. Open up with that scene from the movie The Big Short. In this scene, Dr. Michael Burry, who's the guy who discovered the mortgage fraud hang and what was going on in the industry, and that was going to create a big problem in the global economy, he's talking to some guys, that some big investors, and he's managing hedge fund, and because he's taking all this money to short the mortgage industry, to short mortgage bonds, and they're saying, hey, we don't have any confidence in you to identify macroeconomic

0: welcome back to part two of the main event. My name is Ed Hoffman with United American Mortgage. 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Click on the Team Ed Hoffman logo and you'll see lots of tools on how to get in touch with me and my team and answer questions on reverse mortgages, the most common ones, and we'll help you find the missing pieces to your real estate financing puzzle. In the first half, we were talking about the fraud in the Affordable Care Act, also known as Obamacare. And the Biden administration's enabling this fraud was no secret from the National Public Radio story all the way back in April of 2024. ACA health insurance plans are being switched without enrollees okay. President Joe Biden counts among his accomplishments the record high number of people, more than 21 million, who enrolled in Obamacare plans this year. Behind the scenes, however, federal regulators are contending with a problem that affects people's coverage. Rogue brokers who have signed people up for Affordable Care Act plans or switched them into new ones without their permission. Unauthorized enrollment or plan switching is emerging as a serious challenge for the ACA, also known as Obamacare. Brokers say the ease with which rogue agents can get into the policyholders' accounts in 32 states that are served by the federal marketplace plays a major role in the problem. Indeed, armed with only a person's name, date of birth, and state of residence, a licensed agent can access a policyholder's coverage through the federal exchange or its direct enrollment platforms. It's harder to do through state ACA markets because they often require additional information. It's rampant. It's horrible, says Ronell Nolan, president of Health Agents for America, a nonprofit trade association representing independent insurance brokers. So while it's becoming harder and harder for us to log into anything, you go into an app on your phone and you got to log in and use your password, and then they want two-factor authentication. So they send you a text to your phone or they send you a code to your email. And whether it's on the computer or you're on your phone, it's making it harder and harder. They're making it easier for fraudsters to steal money from the taxpayers' fund, our money. Vance says that by saving $2.2 billion in taxpayer funds, we're saving healthcare for 550,000 American children who actually do qualify. And Democrats think they're the ones who care about kids' health. No, really, they care about allowing insurance people to extort money out of the system and then in turn make donations to their campaigns. Here's the vice president with real numbers on what the task force has already found.
1: What does this look like? What this looks like is in one case, we found a fraud ring that had 40 agents, 40 brokerage agents who had funneled 50,000 people into the Obamacare system fraudulently. Now, some of those people were probably legitimate. Most of those people were not eligible. Either they didn't meet the citizenship or the income requirements. Many of those people quite literally didn't even exist. We had a system in this country that rewarded brokers, that made people rich for enrolling fake people in programs that are meant to ensure that our fellow citizens have healthcare.
0: So imagine 40 agents created 50,000 users. That's 1,250 each. So remember what I was saying? If one agent created 1,000, that's 25,000 a month. So imagine 40 of them. And he said that most of which were fraudulent. So let's say that 1,000 out of the 1,250 were fraudulent. That's 25,000 times 40. That's $1 million. $1 million per month, and that's one insurance brokerage. So Vance also stated the task force is doing additional verification for about 419,000 people who may not be U.S. citizens or meet the income threshold. Obviously, two groups who should not be receiving benefits. What's the income threshold someone has to meet to qualify for Obamacare? Back to the Wall Street Journal article where it references the income requirements. Vance said those enrollments include people who are unaware that they are enrolled in the program, are ineligible for the program because they have employer-provided health care or earn an annual income greater than 400% above the federal poverty level. The Department of Health and Human Services sets the federal poverty level at $15,650 per year for one person or $32,150 for a family of four. So they were signing up people that had employer provided health care. So you're working for an employer. He gives you health care. You're using your health care, but somebody signs you up for the Affordable Care Act anyway, just so they can get $25 a month and then multiply that by 50,000 people. So the other part is the income level. So you have to make under 400% of the poverty level. So that means about $62,000 a year for a single person. So if you make less than $62,000, you qualify. But if you make over $62,000, then you don't qualify. And considering that you make about $42,000 for working $20 an hour at McDonald's, that's not very much money. And I would imagine a whole bunch of those people make more than that. For a family of four, you have to be below $128,000 for a family of four, which family of four probably has two working parents, and that's easy to do. Democrats' provision in the COVID-era budget bill that lifted these income caps expired at the end of last year, despite calls by the party and some Republicans to continue them. Remember the big fight? You're cutting off health care for all these people. No, you're not. You're cutting off their subsidies by the taxpayers. If you make more than this, you don't get those anymore. Seems reasonable to me. Speaking of Democrats who want to keep the gravy train rolling instead of saving the low-cost health care for Americans who truly need it, Nancy Pelosi tweeted about the task force announcement on Tuesday. And, of course, it's probably one of Nancy Pelosi's employees that did this. And she quotes Martin Luther King at the beginning of it. She says, "Of all the forms of inequality, injustice in health is the most shocking and the most inhumane because it often results in death." That was Dr. Martin Luther King Jr. She goes on to say, "The Trump administration's shameless decision to rip away health insurance from thousands will leave working families unable to get the care they need. Using the false pretext of fighting fraud to strip Americans of their health care is as cynical as it is cruel." Oh, my God. We can't do that. We got to keep subsidizing all these people, even though they already have other insurance. We need to keep subsidizing people and draining our taxes. You know what happens if they stop draining our taxes of this extortion? We don't have to pay so much taxes. Just an observation I want to keep you aware of. Let's go to the President Trump at the UN. President Trump delivered an address to the 81st United Nations General Assembly this week for the fifth time in his presidential career and the second time in his second term as president. He covered a lot of ground, as he always does, slamming the UN for its many flaws in defending his policies that have been enacted in the best interests of the United States. We'll get into the most consequential part of the speech in a moment, which would be Iran. But first, let's hear about how he criticized the hypocrisy of the UN for claiming to care about human rights when they support the gender-based mutilation of children and the natural consequences of unfettered mass migration, two things that are the opposite of human rights. He also had words for the nations who criticized him for protecting the sovereignty of the country he's the president of.
2: It is equally unacceptable that with all the genuine atrocities in the world, the UN's top human rights officials spend their time criticizing the United States for protecting our children from transgender mutilization and transgender insanity and enforcing our immigration laws. What they do is unbelievable, what they do. It is deeply ironic that the United Nations has an entire institution, the UNESCO group of people and countries devoted to protecting cultural heritage, yet with their ceaseless promotion of mass migration, these globalists are actively destroying the greatest cultures and most extraordinary heritage in all of history. There is no human right to illegal immigration, but there is a right to remain a sovereign nation, and we want to remain a sovereign nation, and so should you.
0: And, you know, the key point of that is, so should you. I love that when he says, hey, when we're making a deal for tariffs or for any other thing, I'm going to do what's in the best interest of the United States, just as you should be bargaining for the best interest of your country. And he says, hey, we want to stay a sovereign nation, and so should you. You know, secure your borders. And you see what's going on in the last month in Spain with all the people from Morocco just coming over the border, coming in the water. And I don't know exactly how they're getting in, but I saw the video of them coming in on the beaches and just flooding Spain. And, you know, what does that do to the people in Spain? What does that do to their human rights? All right. So the most important topic Trump addressed was, of course, Iran. Iranian President Masoud Pezeshkian was in New York to attend the General Assembly, and we'll hear some of what he said in a moment. But first, let's get to Trump's recap of what's transpired over the past 7 months.
2: After giving Iran every chance for a deal, I took action to ensure that neither the United States nor any nation in this hall would ever have to face such a nightmare, such a catastrophic problem. As a result of Operation Epic Fury, all 159 ships of their Navy are now lying at the bottom of the sea. Likewise, their Air Force is gone. Their radar is gone. Their anti-aircraft equipment is gone. Their missiles and drone manufacturing capacity is almost gone. Their economy is gone. Yet even after we agreed to a ceasefire for nuclear discussions, Iran promptly violated it with brazen acts of terrorism against civilian ships from other countries. I want to thank the UN Security Council for voting overwhelmingly to pass a resolution condemning Iran's despicable terrorist attacks on commercial shipping. Thank you very much.
0: Yeah, standard speech content for that we've heard dozens of times over the last 6 months. And for the first time ever, the president acknowledged that he knows Iran's plan has been to hold out on a deal through the remainder of his term, not just till the midterms, but until till inauguration day for the next president, because they want to use the domestic toll of the war on our end, like inflation and gas prices, to secure a better deal or to force us to retreat. Apparently, he's known this for a while now. The Wall Street Journal got an exclusive on it weeks ago from back on September 9th. Trump's top advisors confront possibility that Iran war lasts through the end of its term. The president still says he expects the war will end immediately after the midterm elections this fall. Top White House advisors have raised privately with President Trump the prospect that the Iran war could drag on through the remainder of his term, U.S. officials said. In the Oval Office and Situation Room, President J.D. Vance, Secretary of State Marco Rubio and others have discussed with the president that Tehran could continue to resist U.S. pressure under the blockade and other military tactics, potentially extending the conflict past the inauguration day, January 20th, 2029. Except there's two things they're not taking into account. Number one, whether we're talking about the midterms in November or the presidential election in 2 years, Trump won't be on the ballot. I think their thinking is if they make Trump look bad, the Democrats have a better chance of winning. And of course, Iran knows if the Democrats are in control, they're in control. And number two, Trump could blow away what's left of Iran into smithereens at any time.
2: But I have a big decision to make. Will a deal be made with Iran that lets them rebuild and create a far greater country than it ever was before? Maybe one of the greatest in the Middle East or even the world? Or do I annihilate the Islamic Republic and do it quickly, never giving them a chance to kill and destroy people and countries again? Do I drive them into hell with no chance of survival and no hope of future greatness or generations? But I believe we'll make a deal right after the election, because it doesn't make sense for them not to. They're waiting to see how I do in the midterm election. What they don't realize is that I'm not running. I did that already and won in a landslide. We won in a giant landslide, and I'll be here for 2.5 years. The Republican Party is running, and I'll be helping them, but I am not running. I gave absolutely no credence and will not give credence to the election when it comes to Iran. It doesn't even enter my mind. The only thing that does is that Iran will never have a nuclear weapon. The cowards and traitors, thank you.
0: And from what I read this morning, Iran just sent a proposal for reopening the Strait of Hormuz within 7 days and returning to the memorandum of understanding from about 90 days ago that they violated. I assume that Trump is smarter than that and he'll not entertain that. After hearing Trump's speech, two of the many spokespeople for Iran brushed it off as if they aren't afraid of what the U.S. can do to them. This is Iranian Foreign Ministry spokesman Esmail Bakai in an interview on Tuesday, acting highly unimpressed by Trump's speech, and President Masoud Pezeshkian in his U.N. General Assembly speech on Wednesday, claiming they've been the great negotiators all along and America is the bully here. Yeah, right.
3: This was not anything new. Earlier this week, the Islamic Republic of Iran had already stated its positions and views on various issues, including the Strait of Hormuz, regional security, and Iran's conditions for diplomacy.
4: Iran cannot be made to surrender. Iran has never, ever been an aggressor, has never started a war, and has always shown her commitment to the negotiating table. Iran must be understood by Mr. Trump and those who seek to bully us that we are ready for dialogue and diplomacy and negotiations without accepting the language of force.
0: Yeah, same old stuff. They're not backing down and the U.S. must comply with their demands instead of the other way around. And of course, hey, they've never been the aggressor. They've never started a war. They've never attacked anybody. Yeah, well, I don't think Israel would agree with that. And I don't think the United Arab Emirates or Saudi Arabia or Jordan would agree with that, because they're always getting random missiles into their territories regularly forever. So we're back to the negotiating table, and you all know how I feel about that. After what was reported as lengthy talks with Foreign Minister Abbas Araghchi and other unnamed Iranian officials on Tuesday, Kushner and Witkoff were at the president's side as he took reporters' questions at the UN.
5: More about this Iranian meeting. Did Mr. Kushner and Mr. Witkoff participate?
6: Well, there's nothing to say. They had a very good meeting, very productive meeting, and they have another one scheduled in the very near future. And I think, Steve, if you want to, or Jared, want to say something, but they had a very productive meeting, yes.
5: I take it you don't want to say something?
7: Can you give us some? Did they say anything about your speech today? How are you feeling after that meeting?
8: I feel very good right now.
7: How will you feel tomorrow?
8: I think very good. It's a blessing working for President Trump.
6: They had a very good meeting, and we'll see how it turns out. But certainly, it's to their advantage to make a deal. And if we can do that, it's preferable, I guess. You know, there's two alternatives, and you heard them in my speech today. One is a very bad thing, and another, it could lead to greatness for the country. So I would think they'd want to do that.
0: Yeah, I'm sure the people of Iran want to do that, but the leadership, maybe not so much. All right, let's go on to another topic here. There's some news on Dr. Lord God Tony Fauci this week, and it involves how badly Democrats, for some reason, still want to protect him. It boils down to this. As chairman of the Senate Homeland Security and Governmental Affairs Committee, Rand Paul is moving forward with the investigation into Fauci's time as director of the National Institute of Allergy and Infectious Diseases. As we all know, the two have zero affection for each other. The committee had to hold a vote on whether to grant immunity to one of Fauci's longtime assistants, who Paul believes may have helped Fauci destroy records before, during, and after the pandemic. This was no young short-term staffer. Her position was special assistant to the director of the NIAID, that would be Fauci, from 2007 until he retired in 2022. According to Rand Paul, she has a 20-year history of destroying records for Anthony Fauci. Her name is not supposed to be public, but reports say that she is Dr. Patricia L. Conrad. According to her bio on the website of UC Davis, where she's a distinguished professor, Conrad specializes in, wait for it, the transmission of protozoal parasites between wildlife, humans, and domestic animals. Wow, that sounds like someone who might know if the coronavirus came from a leak at the well-funded Wuhan Institute of Virology, as opposed to some strange, unlikely scenario where a person just happened to get bitten by a sick bat while we're walking around a wet market. And she sounds like someone who Fauci might have asked to destroy records in order to support all his false claims about the origins of COVID in the media. We already know there were other scientists telling him in emails it was a lab leak. Maybe some of them told her, too. Last week, Rand Paul said the committee subpoenaed the assistant, who we believe is Conrad, to answer these questions in a closed-door meeting. Like Fauci did in July, she pled the fifth in that meeting and didn't answer any questions. Regardless, Paul said the committee would press on by examining her emails for the last 3 years. So we're going to get something out of her one way or the other. But the meeting this week was for the committee to vote on whether she can be given immunity to testify freely in a hearing. She reportedly told Rand Paul that she would answer questions if given immunity, which is smart because she knows Fauci has already been referred to the Justice Department for criminal prosecution, and she doesn't want to go to jail. Seeking legal immunity requires a two-thirds vote, and the Republicans only needed two Democrat votes to make it happen. Here's Rand Paul starting the meeting by urging Democrats to vote yes.
9: We are here today to remove the obstacle she raised so she can answer the committee questions without any fear of conviction. Under an immunity order, her testimony and anything derived from it cannot be used against her in a criminal case. The vote today is not a vote on guilt. It is not a vote on Anthony Fauci. It is a vote on whether a fact witness who has already claimed a privilege should receive the legal protection that allows her to answer. Voting no does not protect her. Immunity does that. A no vote, a vote not to give her immunity today, actually encourages the DOJ to seek to compel her testimony with an indictment. The best thing for this witness is to take the immunity deal and hopefully avoid a criminal prosecution. All eight Republicans on this committee want to hear her story, so all we need is today two Democrats to join us in seeking the truth. I urge my colleagues to remove this obstacle and let this witness tell the American people what she knows.
0: But of course, you know, there were no Democrats that voted yes. They couldn't even get two. It was a party line of vote of eight Republicans and seven Democrats. Here's Rand Paul's remarks just seconds after the vote.
9: For those watching, let me be clear that what just happened here. A majority of the committee voted to seek the truth. All Republicans voted to seek the truth. We voted to protect this witness and hear her story. All we needed was two Democrats who wanted to hear her story, but not a single one of them is interested in the investigation or the truth about destruction of federal records. This is disappointing. It doesn't end here. I will personally be sending a letter to the Department of Justice asking them to pursue this. Other members that wish to sign on to that letter are welcome to. We will also continue to look at this employee's recent actions to see if her 20-year history of destroying records for Anthony Fauci has continued under other folks at the NIH. And so this investigation is still beginning.
0: So the Dems don't actually want to get to the truth because they know it's not going to be good for them. Now, here's the kicker. Only one Democrat was present to cast her no vote in person. The other six voted no by proxy. In case you're wondering how that works, senators can cast a proxy vote by authorizing a physically present colleague, usually the committee chair or ranking member, to cast a vote on their behalf during the committee meeting. It's not allowed on final floor votes or roll call votes on the Senate floor. Why is it allowed in committee meetings? And why not require senators to show up to these meetings? As we all know, Republicans never pull this crap, only the Democrats. So who were they this time? Gary Peters of Michigan, Richard Blumenthal of Connecticut, Andy Kim of New Jersey, Ruben Gallego of Arizona, Alyssa Slotkin of Michigan, and this one's very disappointing, John Fetterman of Pennsylvania. Fetterman's on the bad list for Democrats because he speaks his mind and it's usually in the same camp as Republicans. So those are the ones that don't want to know the truth about COVID, or at least feel like they need to pretend they don't care for some illogical reason. But why should we expect logic out of today's Democrats? I think that's something that went away a long time ago. The only Democrat who was present to cast her no vote was Maggie Hassan of New Hampshire, then took it upon herself to stand up to Rand Paul on behalf of her colleagues. Here's the exchange between her and Republican Bernie Moreno before the meeting was adjourned by Paul.
10: And to members of the public watching, I would dispute the characterization that the chair has just made of the motives and concerns that the Democrats have. With that, I look forward to continuing to work with you, Mr. Chair, to see if we can resolve this in a constructive way.
11: Well, it is indisputable that the Democrats didn't show up for a hearing. That's a matter of total fact that they did not show up for a hearing. Evidently, there's more important things to do in the United States Senate than to find out who destroyed public records. Evidently, there's more important things than to find out who's causing fraud. I don't know. I guess when you get paid to be a United States Senator, it's optional to show up to committee hearings.
10: This isn't a hearing, as you know.
9: Committee is adjourned.
0: Yeah, he just said it's optional to show up to committee meetings. So, in other words, Rand Paul says, okay, the meeting's adjourned. In other words, okay, I've had enough of this. We're not getting anywhere, which is typical Rand Paul. Hey, I'm all out of time for this episode of The Main Event, so thanks for listening. My name's Ed Hoffman, and I'll be back again with you next week.
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15: You know, Ronald Reagan believed self-government required something that government could never replace, responsibility in the hands of the people. In his 1981 inaugural address, Reagan warned against the idea that America had become too complicated to be governed by its citizens. Reagan asked, "If no one among us is capable of governing himself, then who among us has the capacity to govern someone else?" For Reagan, limited government was not about having no government. It was about remembering where responsibility begins, with individuals, families, communities, and the people themselves. Because when government assumes every responsibility, citizens gradually surrender their own. Self-government asks more of us than dependence ever will, and freedom requires a people willing to govern themselves before asking government to do it for them.
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19: With SRN News, I'm Mary Rose. President Trump is praising the arrest of five men on suspicion of terrorism and explosive charges near a U.S. airbase in the U.K. The president called it fantastic news after stepping off Air Force One in Chicago earlier today. He said there was coordination with British officials.
20: And working with the British worked out great.
21: Were they migrants?
20: It may have been Scotland Yard. I don't know. We worked with a lot of them. We had them under view for a long time, and we got it.
19: Thousands of flights have been disrupted as the powerful nor'easter slams the East Coast. The National Weather Service says the slow-moving storm is expected to dump more heavy rain and create dangerous surf conditions from New Jersey to New England through tonight. Forecasters expect the storm's intensity to weaken. This is SRN News.
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13: Well, this week we're coming to you from Cornerstone Chapel in Leesburg, Virginia, the site of this year's Pray, Vote, Stand Summit. Well, this week President Trump rolled out the red carpet for Chinese President Xi Jinping at the White House.
14: Just as our ancestors reached across the ocean centuries ago to trade, to learn, and to build a better world, our two countries do really the same thing, and we're very proud of it and the relationship.
13: But behind the ceremony and talk of friendship are some very serious questions. China's designs on Taiwan, its challenge to American economic and technological dominance, and its growing influence on the world stage. The two leaders held extensive talks. Treasury Secretary Scott Bessent said the two sides agreed to extend their trade truce by 2 months. But China was hardly the only foreign policy challenge confronting the president this week.
15: I have a big decision to make. Will a deal be made with Iran that lets them rebuild and create a far greater country than it ever was before? Or do I annihilate the Islamic Republic and do it quickly, never giving

0: them a chance to kill and destroy people and countries again.
1: That was President Trump at the United Nations, where the war with Iran dominated much of the week. The president called on the international community to economically isolate Tehran, even as its administration continues to explore a diplomatic end to the conflict. Then, on Thursday, Israeli Prime Minister Benjamin Netanyahu took the same podium and confronted Israel's critics head on.
2: So to all those that are spreading these lies about my country and about our brave soldiers, whether they sit in this hall or in the office of the anti-Semitic mayor of New York, I say this: shame on you. Shame on you for distorting the facts. Shame on you for inverting victim and aggressor. Shame on you for spitting in the face of truth.
1: Netanyahu's address came after dozens of delegates walked out on the General Assembly, a dramatic illustration of the international pressure Israel continues to face. Meanwhile, back here in Washington, another consequential debate was unfolding, this one over the future of the FDA and the abortion drug mifepristone.
3: Do you agree with that?
4: Senator, I think, my view, it is critical that the FDA complete that safety analysis.
3: But do you agree with that? That's your predecessor. That's Dr. McCary and the secretary, that the Biden REMS suffered from a lack of adequate consideration and safety risk testing.
4: As I understand how part of how the Biden administration's decision was made, it relied a lot on external evidence. And since that time happened, there has not been an updated internal safety analysis from the FDA that I think is critical so that Americans know what happens.
1: That exchange between Senator Josh Hawley and Dr. Heidi Overton came during Thursday's confirmation hearing. Dr. Overton has been selected by President Trump to lead the FDA. The abortion drug mifepristone became one of the central issues as senators questioned whether the FDA adequately studied the consequences of the Biden administration's changes to the drug safeguards. China, Iran, Israel, the battle over abortion drugs, and hovering over all of it, the midterm elections, now just weeks away. We'll cover all of it today. Newsmax chief Washington correspondent James Rosen will join us with an inside look on President Trump's summit with Xi Jinping and a remarkable week at the United Nations. House Intelligence Committee Chairman Rick Crawford joins us on Iran, Israel, and the growing global threats facing America. And we'll take you to the Pray Vote Stand Summit for my conversation with Senator Josh Hawley and his wife Erin on the battle over the abortion drugs. And House Speaker Mike Johnson joins us as Republicans head into the final stretch before the midterm elections. Welcome to This Week on Capitol Hill.
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1: Chinese President Xi Jinping made his first White House visit since 2015 this week. Beyond the pomp and pageantry, what is the summit likely to produce? Joining us now to discuss this is Newsmax Chief Washington Correspondent James Rosen. James, welcome back to This Week on Capitol Hill. Thanks so much for joining us.
6: Tony, great to be with you as always.
1: All right, what are the potential takeaways of this week's summit?
6: The chief takeaway, I think, for most China watchers observing this summit between President Trump and President Xi, which I believe will be the first of a few, maybe three or four this year between them, is how few takeaways really there are. The number one thing that the United States needed to achieve, it did, which was that China agreed to an extension on its very severe bans or curbs that it had previously placed in response to the Trump tariffs last year on its export of a number of rare earths and critical minerals and other components that are vital to U.S. National security and the American economy, including semiconductor wafers and so forth. That originally had been a one-year pause, part of a trade truce, if you will, a detente, if you will, reached between the presidents of the two countries at Busan, South Korea last year. It was supposed to expire in November of 2026, and Secretary Bessent, the Treasury Secretary, was able to announce just after the Chinese president had reached U.S. soil this week, but that had been extended another 2 months, so that will take us into the first part of 2027. But the real reason there are no major announcements or deliverables, some of the breakthroughs or accords that we're used to seeing from summits of the 20th and early 21st centuries, is because the interlocking conflict between the world's two largest economies, the United States, a democratic republic, and, of course, the Chinese Communist Party government in Beijing. That interlocking conflict is so potent and immovable, if you will, that it's almost inevitable that there are going to be fewer and fewer such announcements of breakthroughs. It is also the case that each country enjoys a certain amount of leverage over the other. And that adds to this sort of interlocking effect that makes true movement in the relationship almost impossible, at least in the near or immediate term.
1: Is it a very choreographed dance that the two participate in?
6: In a word, yes. All of these summits are highly choreographed. I would say 99.9% of the work gets done by staff across the interagency on our side. In a similar situation in the Chinese government, where you'll have the commerce people, the trade people, the national security people hammering out some sort of rough understandings with their counterparts. And then when the summit arrives, it's time for the so-called principals, the two presidents, to essentially hit the marks that have been placed for them by their staffs. Given the nature of relationship, the relationship between the U.S. and China, particularly since the COVID-19 pandemic, when American vulnerability to Chinese supply chains really came under scrutiny for the first time in a sustained way, there just doesn't seem to be any prospect for a real breakthrough between these countries. And some on the hard right, I would say, in Congress and in the think tank community, might argue that there shouldn't be any breakthroughs with an enterprise like Communist China. I have posed as a reporter this question to a wide variety of people, from Hank Paulson to Laura Ingraham and lots of folks in between. Do you believe that the Chinese Communist enterprise is foreordained to failure for the same reason that the Soviet Union collapsed, which is to say that it was morally bankrupt at its core? To that end, we have seen events such as Tiananmen Square, which suggest that the citizenry of China do not appreciate the kind of centralized planning and repressive rule that takes place there, or have the Chinese communist officials figured this out in a way where they can rule perpetually this way? I would be curious to know your view, Tony.
1: Well, I'm the one asking the question, so I was going to pose this to you as a student of history, making reference to the U.S. and Russia. Was an opportunity missed here, as Reagan did with Gorbachev, of putting the issue of human rights before the Chinese dictator?
6: What officials in the Trump administration will tell you is the same as all previous administrations, that the issue of human rights is always raised as a matter of course, at all levels in our interactions with the Chinese. And that is really the standard line you'll hear from U.S. officials, no matter who is president of the United States and no matter which repressive regime the U.S. might be interacting with in a diplomatic fashion. So I'm sure it is raised. But it's not going to lead to any changes on the part of the Chinese government with respect to its own citizens, or likely its conduct in the South China Sea toward its neighbors. This is what the scholar Michael Pillsbury has called the 100-year marathon, where China seeks not militarily, but through slow, steady patience, the buildup of its military, and through economic power, to supplant the United States as the world hegemon. And I think President Trump recognizes this, and I think that's part of the reason why he has so heavily emphasized in this second term of his the race for energy independence, dominance, and also for the reassertion of control over our own supply chains in everything from medical equipment to superconductors and everything in between.
1: 20 seconds, your reaction to Prime Minister Netanyahu at the UN.
6: It was classic Bibi, confrontational, defiant, self-justifying. He saw the walkout of the various leaders who stormed out of his speech. He was prepared for this. He's an old pro at this sort of thing. And of course, he also made use of props, as he likes to do. We remember in the 2012 speech to UNGA, he held up a cartoon bomb with a red line to illustrate Iran's red line for nuclear enrichment. And here he held aloft one of the pagers that exploded in Lebanon in 2024, one of the most stunning intelligence operations and lethal intelligence operations of our time, a reminder of Israel's intelligence and military prowess that I'm sure was not lost on his listeners.
1: I'm sure you're right. James Rosen, thanks so much for joining us. Folks, stick with us. Chairman Rick Crawford joins us next. Don't go away.
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1: Welcome back to This Week on Capitol Hill. I'm your host, Tony Perkins. Well, as wars continue in both the Middle East and Ukraine, world leaders gathered in New York City this week for the United Nations 81st General Assembly. On Tuesday, President Trump addressed the assembly, urging the world to isolate Iran economically. And on Thursday, dozens of delegates staged a walkout before Israeli Prime Minister Benjamin Netanyahu delivered an unapologetic defense of Israel's prosecution of a multi-front war against the Iran terror network. Joining us now to discuss the implications of the gathering this week in New York is Congressman Rick Crawford, chairman of the House Permanent Select Committee on Intelligence. He represents the 1st Congressional District of Arkansas. Chairman Crawford, welcome back to This Week on Capitol Hill. Thanks so much for joining us.
18: You bet. Thanks for having me.
1: So let's start. Israeli Prime Minister Benjamin Netanyahu did not hold back when addressing the United Nations and really went after those who have abandoned the cause of defending against the terror network of Iran.
18: Yeah, it's one of the things that I thought was, he did a very good job in identifying one of the ironies, is that they're the only ones willing to engage this terrorist regime in the region. And quite frankly, it benefits others around the world. It's not just like it's just Israel. We already know they're fighting an existential battle against Iran. But the byproducts of that are a safer world because Iran is engaged with Israel. Israel is forced to engage them. And honestly, that protects these other countries. And he identified that irony. And when, of course, this whole walkout deal, it was not an organic thing. It was staged for effect. I mean, they knew he was going to come on and speak. They didn't have to be in the room. They chose to wait till he started and then walk out. And I'm old enough to remember when Hugo Chavez was, talking about how he could smell the sulfur in reference to George Bush back in the early 2000s. And there was no walkout then. I mean, these people with their moral high ground, they were willing to listen to that, perfectly okay, but they're not willing to sit still and listen to another sovereign leader as he makes his case. So it's an irony that he, I think, rightfully identified and called them out for what they are.
1: I think you're absolutely right. And to put a finer point on that irony, is he went after those that were actually criticizing Israel for defending itself against this Iranian terror network. As you pointed out, those very countries that are criticizing Israel are benefiting from Israel's prosecution of this war. President Trump also speaking at the United Nations on Tuesday. He was very resolute and clear in his message.
18: Yeah. Yeah. And I think that's the important thing to note. We have to be probably more so than now than ever. And that's not always been the case. But I think it's something you can pretty much count on from President Trump, that he is going to be, forthright and steadfast in his leadership. So, I mean, hats off to him for demonstrating that, we occupy this position of leadership in the world for a reason. And we shouldn't have to subordinate ourselves to those who just think that we shouldn't be the world leader when, all the contribution that we've made to global security and lifting people out of poverty and all the things that have transpired in not just in this century, but the previous century. We don't have anything to apologize for in that regard.
1: Now, the president being very clear, calling other nations to join in economically isolating Iran, but also confirming that, the United States would obliterate Iran if necessary. But at the same time, Iranian officials were holding talks. Now, that was earlier in the week. What can you tell us about the talks and where we might see diplomatic gains being made?
18: Well, so far, I haven't seen any diplomatic gains. And, I saw an interview with the president of Iran yesterday, and they continue to be in denial mode and propaganda mode and things like that. So, you're dealing with an adversary that is, I mean, they would lie when the truth sounds better. That's just their DNA. That's what they do. That's the IRGC. So I think they're going to be difficult to deal with from a diplomatic perspective. But the president made it clear that he's not taking kinetic action off the table. And so those are the conditions. He has laid the parameters, if you will, for what those negotiations, how they'll take place and what's expected. So, they've really been given a pretty clear choice here. You can either, work with us diplomatically, or you can suffer the consequences kinetically. And I think that's an example of lethal diplomacy.
1: Now, Chairman, you have the benefit of a lot of intel that most Americans don't have, but you also understand the political realities, as I think the president does as well. How long can America sustain this kind of back and forth with Iran without a resolution? How long before you think this conflict comes to a favorable resolution, which the president again made very clear on Tuesday? It is, Iran cannot have a nuclear weapon.
18: Well, I think that has to be, you know, the touchstone here. Iran can't have a nuclear weapon. He's been clear about that and unwavering in that commitment. And I think the American people need to recognize that, look, I'll be the first to tell you, it hurts at the pump. And not only does it hurt at the pump as we're, you know, making plans to, you know, take a weekend trip or whatever, or as we're planning our commute to work or any number of things, but the cost of diesel impacts the market basket. So it's also having an impact on groceries. However, what would the cost be to the American people if the Iranian Republican Guard Corps had a nuclear weapon? Can we bear that cost? And the answer is no. So in the short term, we're going to feel this pain, and we are, and I understand it, and I feel it just like everybody else does, because, you know, I'm, you know, just a working class guy and have kids like a whole lot of Americans. And so we feel it too, but we would feel it even more keenly were we under the gun of the Iranians, if they had a nuclear weapon. And so are we willing to make that sacrifice for the greater good? And by the way, we're not the only beneficiaries of a non-nuclear Iran. The rest of the world benefits from it. We're just the ones standing in the gap. So, I mean, it's a difficult thing for us to do, but we're doing it for the rest of the world, not only for America.
1: But isn't that a part of leadership?
18: 100%.
1: I mean, America has the benefit, and there's a lot of benefits that come with leadership, but there's also responsibilities. You know, I think the American people historically will support efforts like this, as you laid out, if they have a better understanding of the long-term implications and consequences of not acting. Has the administration, has Congress done enough to bring the American people along, understanding that this short-term pain is necessary for the benefit and well-being of our children and grandchildren and, as you pointed out, the rest of the world?
18: Yeah, this is, you know, kind of an analogy I would look at, and if you can kind of follow me here and indulge me for a minute, it's kind of like when your flight gets delayed at the airport. These things happen. It's an inconvenience, and the longer you go without communication and knowing why the flight was delayed or what the resolution will be and how long you might have to wait, and am I going to actually make my flight? Am I going to get home and see my family or make that business trip or whatever? That's when the frustration builds. I think people are willing to understand and endure a level of inconvenience, provided that it's communicated to them forthrightly and in a timely fashion, and kind of knowing what the end game is. So this is where we just need to, as you suggested, we need a lot more aggressive communication so that the American people really understand what's at stake.
1: Well, Chairman, I can identify with your analogy of the delayed flights. I want to thank you for joining us. Have a great weekend. Folks, stick with us. We'll be right back with more.
19: 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Breaking news.
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20: Larry Marino in the Answer newsroom.
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24: You know, Ronald Reagan believed self-government required something that government could never replace: responsibility in the hands of the people. In his 1981 inaugural address, Reagan warned against the idea that America had become too complicated to be governed by its citizens. Reagan asked, "If no one among us is capable of governing himself, then who among us has the capacity to govern someone else?" For Reagan, limited government was not about having no government. It was about remembering where responsibility begins, with individuals, families, communities, and the people themselves. Because when government assumes every responsibility, citizens gradually surrender their own. Self-government asks more of us than dependence ever will. And freedom requires a people willing to govern themselves before asking government to do it for them.
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1: Capitol Hill, I'm your host, Tony Perkins. Well, this week we're at the Pray Vote Stand Summit at Cornerstone Chapel in Leesburg, Virginia, where earlier I sat down with Senator Josh Hawley of Missouri and his wife, Erin, who is of counsel at the Alliance Defending Freedom. We had a conversation on the issue of life, mifepristone, and a number of issues, but we started with this week's confirmation hearing of Dr. Heidi Overton, the nominee for the FDA commissioner. Here is a part of that conversation.
5: What I took away from today, Tony, is that it is absolutely vital that we get the FDA, number one, to commit to finishing this safety study of mifepristone. But you and I both know we don't need a study to tell us the abortion drug is not safe.
1: Yeah.
5: It's not safe for the baby, who it kills almost every single time. And it's not safe for the mother, because in more than 1 in 10 cases, the mother who takes that pill is sent to an emergency room with a life-threatening condition. And the pharmaceutical companies who make that drug, they lie about it because they make money on more abortions. The more abortions there are, the more money they make. And that's why, Tony, it is absolutely vital that the FDA put back in place the safety protocols. But, you know, I think we agree on this, too. They need to go beyond that. Yeah, we need to go beyond that. Congress needs to ban the abortion drug in the United States of America, period.
25: And you have legislation to do that. You've introduced legislation.
5: I've introduced legislation to do that, and I'm challenging my Republican colleagues, everybody who's running for office. If you're pro-life, you cannot be for the abortion drug.
25: Yeah.
5: We have more abortions now in this country than we did when Roe was the law of the land because of the abortion drug. It is turning every mailbox in America into a Planned Parenthood. We cannot allow this to go on. We need to ban it.
25: Explain why it's important that Congress act on this and not just allow the FDA to change its policy.
5: Well, what happens is this. Missouri is a pro-life state. Louisiana, where Tony is from, is a pro-life state. Many of you, I'm sure, are from pro-life states. Here's the problem. It doesn't matter what your state's laws are, because the abortion drugs are mailed into every single state, regardless of state law. And that's because there are no safety restrictions on the drug. You don't have to go to a doctor to get it. You don't have to see a doctor as a follow-up. You don't have to have a screening for an ectopic pregnancy. None of the above. And these drug companies know it. They're the ones who pushed the Biden administration to adopt this abortion-on-demand agenda. What that means is what you vote for in your states doesn't matter.
25: Right.
5: The abortion drug is getting mailed in. The only way to make the Dobbs decision that overturned Roe, the only way to make it real, is to ban the abortion drug in the United States of America.
25: And if the FDA did change the policy, a new administration could change it right back.
5: Exactly right. And you and I both know what we have seen since this drug came to America under Bill Clinton is that every Democrat administration makes it easier and easier and easier to get the drug. And why? Because they want more and more and more abortions. And I just want to be clear, we're not talking about contraception here. That's not what this is, whatever your views on that are. That's not this. We're talking about a drug whose sole purpose is to kill an unborn child already in the womb.
25: Yeah.
5: And it's happening all over this country.
25: Aaron, I was actually listening to Josh in the hearing today, and I was thinking he must be looking at Aaron's notes.
5: That's literally true.
25: But I was thinking, you know, you've got to have some dynamic dinner time conversations. Honey, pass the salt, and oh, here's a declaration to go with it for life. You know, talk a little bit about, I mean, two of you so immersed into this defense of the unborn. I mean, both of you at the tip of the spear.
6: Sure. So definitely this is something that's super important to us both. We're also legal nerds. I remember one time my sister asked us, we were at dinner, is this really what you talk about? So yes. But we're so thankful, I think especially as parents, at least that's especially for me as a mom, being able to guide and shepherd your own children just reinforces how crucial life is.
25: Everybody should be having these conversations around the dinner table. I mean, these are important fundamental things. This is what Deuteronomy talks about. This is what the Bible talks about, is when you sit down in the way, when you stand up, when you walk, that you talk about these things. It's the application of God's word to the very issues we're facing today.
6: That's right.
25: So, John, I mentioned declaration. That's a cue for you.
5: Okay, well, you know what? Since you mentioned it, Tony, we had the privilege... Tony and Aaron and I and some other Christian leaders from across the country had the privilege last week to announce a Declaration for Life, and I just happened to bring it with me here. You can see it on the
25: screen. I thought you might have one.
5: The Declaration for Life was written by Christian pastors from across the country on the birthday of America. Here we are, America's 250th anniversary. We thought it was vital that Christians from across the country speak to the importance of life, speak to the principle of life for this country, and call the nation back to a defense of life, and do so on the basis of the gospel of Jesus Christ. And that's what this Declaration for Life does. It says, it affirms that from the gospel we know every single life is valuable. From the gospel we know every single life is made in the image of our Lord Jesus Christ, who went to a cross for every single life. And it also calls on political leaders to take the important steps of protecting the unborn, not just in rhetoric, but in law, including banning the abortion drug.
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1: Welcome back to This Week on Capitol Hill. I'm Tony Perkins. Well, the midterm elections are now less than 6 weeks away, but for millions of Americans, the issues shaping those elections aren't theoretical. They're showing up at the gas pump and at the grocery store. The war with Iran continues. Gas prices have climbed sharply. And this week, House Speaker Mike Johnson said that while the effort to eliminate Iran's nuclear capabilities has been successful, we've now got to bring that to a resolution. So what does that resolution look like? And with control of Congress at stake in November, what are Republicans hearing from voters as they're back home in their districts? Joining me now for our weekly conversation is House Speaker Mike Johnson, who represents the 4th Congressional District of Louisiana. Mr. Speaker, welcome back to This Week on Capitol Hill.
26: Hey, Tony. Great to be with you, as always.
1: Hey, before we jump into the issues at hand, as members are back in their districts campaigning, you joined the president with the state dinner for Chinese President Xi Jinping this week at the White House. Tell us about that.
26: Yeah, I'm here in D.C. because I took a break from the campaign trail to come and attend the state dinner. It was an historic one, of course. China is, tries to be a peer-to-peer adversary to the United States. We're the last great superpower on the planet, but they're certainly making a run for that. So the relationship with that country is important. They're obviously a major trading partner to the U.S. But we also have our issues with China. And you and I have discussed many times over the years that the theft of intellectual property, the imprisonment of people, and the violation of basic human rights and religious freedom rights and all the rest are big concerns to us, so many. And we're in a big race with them in the AI race to ensure that we maintain our edge. So all that's very important. The president addressed a lot of those issues with Xi in their private meeting, and then it culminated in the state dinner last night. It was really a beautiful affair. The White House is obviously the best place in the world to do something like that. We put our best foot forward. I saw our ambassador to China, Ambassador Perdue, this morning on a talk show, and he was addressing these issues, the needs for us to maintain a peace, obviously, with China, and to prevent them from, one of our concerns is they're making a move on Taiwan. All that, comes down to the relationship. So we can have issues with a lot of things that they're doing, we believe, wrongly, and also make sure that U.S. Goods are you know, shipped and imported into China for trade. It's a delicate balance. I think the president's doing a good job with that, and last night was a reflection of it.
1: Should we be talking about those issues in which we have those differences, which are not, they're not insignificant? I mean, issues as human rights, religious freedom, those are things that really made America. That's those are the foundational principles of freedom. Are those items we should be talking about with China?
26: Well, of course. And, you know, we advance our issues and our principles and our policies when we go abroad and when we, you know, are diplomats and through the State Department and that. But when you can bring those foreign and world leaders to the United States and have them on our soil and hear our, you know, our reports about how well America is doing and how our founding principles are what we celebrate here on the 250th anniversary of the greatest nation in the history of the world, you know, it has an influence. I think Xi, I was watching his face last night as the, you know, for the pageantry and all the things that were happening at the White House. And, you know, he was duly impressed. Anybody would be. It's a show of American strength and might. And that's really, really important for us. Peace through strength. We have to show strength, and we have to know that our adversaries understand that strength and our willingness to use it if necessary.
1: All right, Mr. Speaker, we're going to be seeing you on the road for the next 6 weeks. In fact, you're getting ready to head out. You're going to be going to California, Maine, Alaska, South Florida. I mean, you're going to be everywhere. What are you expecting to find on the campaign trail?
26: Well, as we've said so many times, as we get closer to the election, we're now less than 40 days out from the most fateful midterm in history, in my view, because we're at this crossroads that we've discussed in a contrast election, contrast between common sense and crazy. I'm so grateful that we're on the side of common sense, and our candidates are, our incumbents are. The entire balance of the House is going to come down to about two dozen seats. You know, we know which ones are deep red. We know which ones are deep blue. So that's the jump ball. So I'll be going to all those districts, have been multiple times. I will do it over the next 6 weeks. We're going to travel nonstop through the election and make sure we leave it all in the field. But what we're hearing out there is that the concerns that Americans have. They're grateful for the strong record that we're running on, all the things we've done to secure the border and restore American energy dominance, cut regulations, the biggest tax cut in U.S. history, more money in everybody's pockets, more jobs, more American manufacturing, reshoring, all those things, lowest violent crime rate in 126 years, biggest decline in drug cost in 60 years. Those are the things we remind them about that we've done for their families and encouraging them that voters must know you have to keep the team in charge that has a plan to continue on that track. You cannot turn the country over to the insurgent Marxist left. And that's what we're facing. That's the contrast. Our candidates are making that appeal very well, and I think it's going to have the desired effect in now less than 40 days.
1: That transition from common sense versus crazy to common sense versus communism, I mean, as this socialist ideology, this Marxist ideology, as you pointed out, is really has a strong foothold in the Democratic Party. But I'm going to go back to the meeting this week between President Trump and Xi Jinping. Was that that was a perfect opportunity to make that contrast. Was that made? I mean, America, freedom, common sense, which is what built this country. China, communism, still suppressing and repressing its people.
26: Well, that's right. And the communist regimes always suppress the freedom of the people. And that's clear. And we see it. There's all sorts of human rights abuses and things that we're concerned about in every communist regime. And China is certainly a culprit there. We're explaining that communism in our, we launched a website that I've talked with you about before, contrastforamerica.com, where we put on just a couple of pages there the summary of where communism ends. It never ends well. It leads to poverty and human suffering and death. And that's the reality that we have to face. And that's what Americans have to face right now as they go to vote.
1: Right. And part of that challenge is that we don't know our history. We don't know world history. And the story with communism always ends the same way.
26: Always does. And we track that, you know, in the 20th century and the current century, it never ends well. And when people are out on the campaign and they're promising free things to you, you must ask what the real price is. It is your freedom. It will drive costs up. It will ruin the economy. It will make people more dependent upon government. And ultimately, that's the communist ultimate goal, is to have the government in charge of everything, which means you have zero freedom at all. It never, ever works.
1: Yeah, Mr. Speaker, I'm not looking for free things. I'm just looking for freedom.
26: And there you go. I'll put that on a t-shirt.
1: Right, you can put that on there. But a little trademark there at the bottom.
26: All right,
1: Mr. Speaker, always good to see you. Thanks so much for joining us. Be safe on the road, and we look forward to connecting with you next week.
26: Thanks, Tony. Talk to you then.
1: House Speaker Mike Johnson heading off onto the campaign trail. I do want to encourage you, if you're not registered, you need to be registered if you still have time within your state and voting. 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In fact, I think every election going forward will be critical in determining the direction of our nation. So be sure and vote in the election. Stick with us. We'll be back after this.
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1: Welcome back this week on Capitol Hill. Well, this week, President Donald Trump and Chinese President Xi Jinping met in Washington, D.C. Besides snarling traffic, the two leaders engaged in elaborate pageantry, and according to the official readout, they discussed trade, artificial intelligence, Taiwan, and Iran. No indication suggested that human rights and China's egregious human rights record were a part of the discussion. America should realize by now that trade is not the answer. It has not produced the political liberalization in China as Americans were told it would. Over the last 30 years, instead of bringing China into the free world, we have imported its cheap goods, trading them for American manufacturing jobs. Likewise, technology isn't the answer. China isn't simply competing with America technologically. The Chinese Communist Party has engaged in what U.S. officials described as systematic intellectual property theft and economic espionage, a strategy summarized by the Justice Department as, quote, rob, replicate, replace. Acquire American technology, reproduce it in China, and compete against the American companies that developed it. What if the answer is not trade, technology, or military might, but human rights? And the recognition that while a regime can deny the God who gave those rights and repress the worship of him, it cannot forever suppress the heart of man that yearns for liberty. What if the Trump administration took a page from the Reagan playbook on confronting an authoritarian adversary? See, Reagan understood that the Cold War with Russia was not a contest between two weapon systems, but between two views of man. One in which rights belong to the state, and one in which rights preceded the state because they came from God. This reality is highlighted in the movie The Brink of War, based upon the historical record surrounding the October 1986 Reykjavik summit between President Reagan and Soviet leader Mikhail Gorbachev. While movies often take liberties with the facts, the historical record supports the depiction of Reagan making human rights central to his engagement with the Soviet Union. Prior to departing for the summit, Reagan met with human rights advocates at the White House, and he said this, quote, "True peace requires respect for human rights and freedom as well as arms control. Peace is not simply an absence of war. It's the presence of justice. Human rights, human freedom are its indispensable elements. These fundamental values and beliefs are matters on which we, as Americans, cannot and will not compromise." Therein lies a lesson for America today. Human rights are not the product of America. They are what produced America. They are not diminished by sharing them. They are like faith. They are multiplied. As Americans, our liberty and freedom becomes more robust and secure when we defend the God-given rights of others. America must be strong militarily, economically, and technologically, but our greatest strength is the truth that exposes the weakness of every totalitarian regime. Our rights come from God, not government. Reagan understood that this was communism's deepest vulnerability. The Chinese Communist Party has the same vulnerability today. China can repress religious freedom, censor speech, imprison dissenters, and deny God. But it cannot forever suppress what God has placed within the heart of every human, the yearning to breathe free. That, my friends, has been This Week on Capitol Hill.
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10: You know, Ronald Reagan believed self-government required something that government could never replace: responsibility in the hands of the people. In his 1981 inaugural address, Reagan warned against the idea that America had become too complicated to be governed by its citizens. Reagan asked, "If no one among us is capable of governing himself, then who among us has the capacity to govern someone else?" For Reagan, limited government was not about having no government. It was about remembering where responsibility begins: with individuals, families, communities, and the people themselves. Because when government assumes every responsibility, citizens gradually surrender their own. Self-government asks more of us than dependence ever will. And freedom requires a people willing to govern themselves before asking government to do it for them.
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15: With SRN News, I'm Mary Rose. President Trump is praising the arrest of five men on suspicion of terrorism and explosive charges near a U.S. airbase in the U.K. The president called it fantastic news after stepping off Air Force One in Chicago earlier today. He said there was coordination with British officials.
16: And working with the British worked out great.
17: Were they migrants?
16: It may have been Scotland Yard. I don't know. We worked with a lot of them. We had them under view for a long time, and we got it.
15: Thousands of flights have been disrupted as the powerful nor'easter slams the East Coast. The National Weather Service says the slow-moving storm is expected to dump more heavy rain and create dangerous surf conditions from New Jersey to New England through tonight. Forecasters expect the storm's intensity to weaken. 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
8: Foundations of Freedom, a look at America's founding principles and the leaders who shaped our nation.
19: Ronald Reagan understood that freedom sometimes requires more than quiet diplomacy. It requires moral clarity. On June 12, 1987, standing before the Brandenburg Gate in a divided Berlin, Reagan issued a direct challenge to Soviet leader Mikhail Gorbachev. Mr. Gorbachev, tear down this wall. The Berlin Wall was more than concrete and barbed wire. It represented a system that re-

0: have the courage to say so. 2 years later, the Berlin Wall fell. Freedom survives when people refuse to accept tyranny as inevitable. So when freedom is challenged today, will we have the courage to defend it with the same clarity?
1: Hi, Dennis Prager here. Well, as you know, I've been off the air since my injury in November 2024. Thank you for your prayers. Believe me, I've missed talking to you. I'm starting the Ask Me Anything episodes on the Timeless Wisdom podcast, and I'd love to hear from you. Whether your question is about faith, morality, politics, history, relationships, happiness, or even my life, give me a call and leave a voicemail. The number is 877-243-7776. That's 877-243-7776. 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I will answer as many questions as I can on future episodes of the podcast. Obviously, I can't respond to every question, but I will listen or read every question. I look forward to hearing from you. Thank you for listening.
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18: 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I'm Carl Amari, and this is Hollywood 360, the radio show that presents all things entertainment including trivia contests and games, movie reviews, celebrity interviews, showbiz

0: News and classic radio shows. My co-host is the vivacious Lisa Wolf. In this hour, it's a hard-boiled detective adventure of Philip Marlowe from 1950, but first, it's Real or Ridiculous. Lisa will provide information on things we grew up with, and I must decide if they are real or ridiculous while you play along at home. Right, Lisa?
1: That is right, Carl. And if I remember correctly, last week you almost won a pizza for you and Mike, but you failed the task. So I'm going to give you another shot at that.
0: Failing is something that I do quite often.
1: With a lot of bravado. Right. Well, yeah. I'm going to give you another shot, just because, I mean,
0: really?
1: I felt so badly about it. You could tell I was really upset about it.
0: Wow, you're going
1: to
0: give me
1: another chance to prove yourself.
0: You know, the crowd is gasping that you're going to give me another.
1: And so is Mike, because he's salivating over there.
2: Let me tell you a trick.
0: Yeah.
1: Okay.
2: Don't get too pompous here, Carl. Maybe we'll win one.
0: I'll be humble.
1: Okay, be humble.
0: Okay?
1: Mm-hmm. All right, you get all 10 correct. Next week, we get a pizza from Luz.
3: What are you talking about?
0: Really, Luz?
1: You accept that?
0: Yes.
1: Okay, let's go.
0: Let's do it.
1: The original Pringles can was designed by the same man who designed the Slinky. Real or ridiculous?
0: Ridiculous.
1: You are correct. It is ridiculous. But just so you know, it was designed by the same man who designed the Frisbee.
0: Oh.
1: Did you know that?
0: For Hasbro, remember?
1: Frederick Bauer designed the distinctive Pringles container and also worked on early Frisbee development.
0: That guy owns his own island somewhere.
1: Yeah,
0: I hope so. If he's still alive.
1: Yeah, I hope so for his sake.
0: Mm-hmm.
1: The original Clue game. Remember Clue?
0: Yeah.
1: Included a character named...
0: You don't have one.
1: That's true. Included a character named Mrs. Black.
0: Real.
1: I gotcha. It's Mrs. White. Mrs. White.
0: Oh,
1: I changed it for you. Mrs. White was one of the six original suspects when Clue was introduced in 1949.
0: Wow. 1949.
1: Wow. Yeah. Wow. Goes way back.
0: Yeah.
1: To things we grew up with.
0: Yeah.
1: The first McDonald's Big Mac had three pieces of bread.
0: Three, yes. Real.
1: That is real. The original Big Mac included a middle layer bun between the two beef patties.
0: They don't have them anymore like that?
1: I thought
0: they still have them like that.
1: I don't know.
0: Yeah, I'm pretty sure they're...
1: Two all beef patties, special sauce,
0: I think
1: cheese,
0: it has a middle bun.
1: Mike,
0: two all beef patties, special sauce,
2: cheese,
0: pickles, onions on a sesame seed bun. Yeah, there's a middle bun in there. Yeah.
1: I'm going to have to look that up because I don't know.
0: Oh,
1: and just because you're saying it does not make it true.
0: Yeah.
1: The Pillsbury Doughboy. Right? The Pillsbury Doughboy.
0: Yeah.
1: Him.
0: Yeah.
1: Was originally designed to have brown hair.
0: Brown hair? Really? No.
1: I'm asking
0: so.
1: You.
0: That's ridiculous.
1: You are correct. It did not.
0: Baby.
1: The original Wheel of Fortune game show used the title Shopper's Bazaar before it became Wheel of Fortune.
0: No.
1: That is correct. It did not. It was Wheel of Fortune from its debut in, when did it debut?
0: Debuted in 78.
1: Close, 75.
0: Okay.
1: The first Hot Wheels car released was a red Camaro. Real or ridiculous?
0: Real.
1: That is real. Did you have it?
0: No.
1: Oh, it was part of the original 1968 lineup.
0: We had
1: they were like a dollar. You could buy a single little tiny Hot Wheels car for maybe a dollar.
0: We ate oatmeal three times a day.
1: I love oatmeal.
0: Yeah. it's time for oatmeal.
1: I had porridge.
0: Yay!
1: So, right?
0: Yeah.
1: The original Monopoly game was invented by a woman who later sold her patent for $500.
0: I think that's real.
1: That is real. That is real. It was created as the landlord's game.
0: Yeah, baby.
1: And
0: I'm
1: sold
0: on a
1: the
0: roll
1: patent
0: here.
1: To Parker
0: I'm like
1: Brothers.
0: Butter. I'm on a roll.
1: Well, you're not on enough of a roll for a pizza,
0: you know,
1: unfortunately for you.
0: I've gotten so many right already. If I didn't have arthritis in my shoulder, I would be patting myself
1: on
0: the back for
1: heard
0: each one
1: before.
0: Of these things.
1: Yeah.
0: Yeah.
1: All right, now you're getting pompous, so you're going to start.
0: Doesn't
1: missing.
0: Matter because pizza's off the table.
1: I understand, but it's just bragging rights.
0: That's okay.
1: Okay.
0: It's part of my persona.
1: Yes, indeed it is. The first Twinkies were filled with vanilla cream.
0: Okay, real.
1: I'm sorry. You got pompous and you missed it. The original Twinkies had banana-flavored filling.
0: Really?
1: Vanilla replaced it during World War II because of the banana shortages.
0: I am surprised.
1: I know you are.
0: Okay.
1: All right. Are you ready to listen now?
0: Yeah.
1: The first empty, you know this one, I'm pretty sure.
0: Yeah.
1: if this is really ridiculous. Okay. The first MTV video was?
0: Video Killed the Radio
1: That's
0: Star.
1: That's it. That's right. And who sings that?
0: Radiohead or something
1: That's
0: like that?
1: That's the Buggles.
0: Buggles, mm-hmm. Okay.
1: What year did that happen in?
0: Man, 71?
1: 81.
0: Oh,
1: 10 81. Years later.
0: Oh, okay.
1: Here's the last one.
0: Mm-hmm.
1: The original Bic pen.
0: Yeah.
1: Do you ever used to have, remember those little Bic pens with the caps?
0: Sure, of course.
1: Was designed to write for only 1 year before the ink ran out. Was designed for 1 year.
0: No.
1: You nodded yes, but
0: no.
1: Then you said no, so you
0: no.
1: confused me. You are correct.
0: Yeah.
1: That is, I mean, it's supposed to write for 2 kilometers.
0: Yeah.
1: Which is crazy. 2.2 yeah. miles in a kilometer. It's crazy.
4: What you've just said is one of the most insanely idiotic things I have ever heard.
0: Know that?
1: Is that true,
4: Everyone
1: though?
4: Everyone in this
1: really?
4: Room
0: yeah.
1: is that one
4: is
1: of the
4: dumber.
1: Most
0: I mean,
1: insanely idiotic things
0: if it
1: you've
0: wrote
1: ever heard?
0: For a kilometer.
1: 2 kilometers.
0: 2 kilometers.
1: That's a lot of writing. You get your money's worth out of a
0: is
1: big
0: it?
1: Pen, Carl.
0: Wow. When we come back, we're going to tune in to the adventures of Philip Marlowe, the detective adventure. Stick around.
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0: You know, this week was a week where I had a lot of listeners reaching out to me saying, oh my gosh, I missed the end of this program because the show was on so late, or our station doesn't carry the last hour and you played a really cool show in that last hour, and boy oh boy, is there any way I can get the program? Well, you know, we of course want you to listen to this show on our radio stations. 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Very top of the website is how you can sign up. All right, Lisa, it is time for, I would say, one of the best, if not the best, detective show on the air, Philip Marlowe. It had a full orchestra. Gerald Moore was the star. He played Raymond Chandler's detective to a T. It started on radio in 1947 with Van Heflin as Philip Marlowe, but then very quickly it changed over to Gerald Moore, and he carried it throughout the run all the way to 1951. And this is a 1950 broadcast, March 28th, called The Sword of Cebu. Let's tune this in, part one of The Adventures of Philip Marlowe.
7: Get this and get it straight. Crime is a sucker's road, and those who travel it wind up in the gutter of the prison or the grave. This time I started with a Romanian from left field, got misled in the Philippine jungles, chased a beautiful blonde clear to Venice, and wound up with a friend from Siam, all without ever leaving Los Angeles. It happened like this.
8: From the pen of Raymond Chandler, outstanding author of crime fiction, comes his most famous character in The Adventures of Philip Marlowe. Now, with Gerald Moore starred as Philip Marlowe, we bring you tonight's exciting story, The Sword of Cebu.

0: Farewell.
1: If you could tell me where is the office of Philip Marlowe, the detective, maybe.
0: Yeah, sure. Right around the corner here to your left.
1: Oh, thank you very much.
0: Uh-huh.
1: My friend, you know this Mr. Marlowe, eh?
0: Well, yes. Yeah, I think you could say I know him.
1: Tell me, he is a reliable man?
0: Well, that depends on what you want to rely on him for. Excuse me, will you? I want to unlock the door.
1: But you are Philip Marlowe?
0: Yeah, you're so right. Come on in, Mr.
1: Never mind. Now listen to me. I will pay you twice what Henry Pound has offered to you. Also, I will add to that $1,000 for a bonus.
0: Wait a minute. What is this Henry Pound, $1,000?
1: Please,
0: what?
1: Please, I have not the time for haggling. We make it $2,000. But you must work for me, not for Henry Pound. You only pretend to work for him.
0: Now look, Bud, in the first place, I haven't heard from Henry Pound since I worked for him 4 years ago.
1: Huh?
0: Second place, I still don't know who you are or what you want.
1: Huh?
0: Maybe you better sit down over there, start at the beginning and tell me.
1: You are lying to me! Very well, Mr. Marlowe.
0: The short, dumpy man with wild black hair turned suddenly savage, swung a hard fistful of knuckles at my front teeth and piled me back up against my office desk. By the time I got out into the hall, he was gone. I was going to follow him, but my phone screaming for attention inside stopped me. I decided to be philosophical about it. After all, screwballs find me all the time. Hello, Marlowe speaking.
2: Phil, this is Henry Pound. Remember me?
0: Yes. I just had a reminder.
2: I've been trying to get hold of you for 2 hours. My boy, where have you been?
0: Out to dinner. Now listen, Mr. Pound.
2: First, Marlowe. This is most important.
0: What?
2: I need your help again, immediately.
0: Yeah, it no doubt includes a stubby crumb with a head full of wild black hair and a nasty temper that left here on the run 10 seconds ago.
2: Kurt Bibesco.
0: Whatever you call him, it's probably it.
2: Bibesco. Kurt Bibesco. He's the one man I have reason to fear, Marlowe.
0: Yeah?
2: Come out here to my place at once, will you, my boy? Old Henry Pound's future is dangling over a very deep abyss by the merest thread, all because the sword is gone.
0: What sword? What sword are you talking about, Mr. Pound?
2: From the island of Cebu in the Philippines. The sword of Cebu.
0: What?
2: It means everything to me, and it's gone. Vanished. I must have it back. Hurry, Marlowe.
0: Twenty minutes later, I pulled up in front of the walled-in jungle Henry Pound called home and zigzagged in through an Okinawan anti-evil spirit gate. Waded past the grove of dripping elephant ears and ragged banana trees and finally made the front door. The house itself, from turned-up eaves to thatched nipa lanai, must have been gathered piecemeal on Pacific Islands, all the way from Hokkaido to the New Hebrides. It was Henry Pound himself who answered the door.
3: Oh, Marlowe! You know, the only thing wrong with you is I never get to see you except when I'm in trouble.
0: That's the business I'm in.
3: Well, come in.
0: Sure. Hey, it's quite a place you have here, Mr. Pound.
3: The islands, my boy, yes. Since business keeps me away from them, I brought their atmosphere here to me.
0: Even the music, huh?
3: All but the mosquitoes. Oh, shoo-shoo. Now, stay away from underfoot, will you? Go on, scat.
0: Shoo-shoo, huh? That's an albino Siamese, isn't
3: yeah,
0: it?
3: Yeah, quite unusual.
0: Yeah.
3: But he sheds that abominable white fur of his like any common cat this time of year.
0: Yeah.
3: By the way, did you see my servant Hideki?
0: Was I supposed to?
3: Well, when I couldn't reach you by phone, I sent him down to your office to wait.
0: Well, he must have gotten lost then.
3: Well, no matter. Let's get on to cases, my boy. Now, sit down, will you please? And listen closely.
0: All right.
3: My major business, as you remember, is importing pearls from the Orient.
0: Yeah, I remember.
3: And since you worked for me last, I acquired a partner, a fine fellow named Voss in Manila.
0: Mm-hmm.
3: With his contacts there and mine here in the States, we've been extremely successful.
0: Was he the one who sent you that sword you mentioned?
3: Yes, it arrived 2 days ago, but he sent over half the curios you see in this room. That's why I failed to realize that there was anything special about the Sword of Cebu.
0: Well, what is so special about it, Mr. Pond?
3: Here, read this letter I got from him.
0: Hmm. Henry, I'm certain now there's going to be trouble from one Kurt Bibesco in particular.
3: The man you saw tonight.
0: Yeah, I see. However, I've taken every precaution. Rest assured, Henry, that if anything ever happens to me, I shall somehow get the complete list of my contacts here into your hands.
3: Mm.
0: Sincerely, Eugene Voss. Well?
3: Eugene Voss was murdered 4 days ago in Manila. Murdered for that list of contacts.
0: You think the sword ties in some way?
3: Well, I'm positive of it.
0: Well, what's it look like?
3: Well, it's 3 feet long, Marlowe. The handle and the sheath are from the same gorgeous piece of white mahogany and literally covered with intricate and exquisite carvings.
0: Sounds wonderful.
3: Oh, it is. When the sword is in the sheath, the two pieces form a complete pattern.
0: Mm-hmm.
3: I thought of it at once, of course, but when I came in to examine it again, it was gone, stolen. Naturally, I called you instead of the police. I've got to get it back, Marlowe, intact. and without publicity. Why, that sword is worth... what the... Hi, Dickie.
0: Hey, he's hurt.
3: Hi, Dickie.
4: Miss Palm. Hi, Dickie, very sorry. He did not see Honorable Miss Amaro. Hi, Dickie was attacked outside the minute he left.
0: By a stocky guy with wild black hair?
4: Oh, yes, yes, that him, yes. He find out where Hi, Dickie was going, then he hit Hi, Dickie. That all Hi, Dickie remember until a few minutes ago when he waked up again.
3: Oh, well, do you need a doctor, Hi, Dickie?
4: Oh, no, thank you. Just the same, Mr. Palm. Hi, Dickie already feel much better.
3: Well, if you're sure, well, now you better go lie down anyway.
4: So, thank you. We wash head first and be ship-shape no time. Yeah. Very sorry, Hi, Dickie was such fool, Mr. Palm. Excuse, please. Very sorry.
3: Now, that explains how Babisco got to your office, my boy. He's our man, all right.
0: Yeah, but I don't think Babisco has the sword. You see, he's looking for it. He offered $2,000 to me to double-cross you.
3: Oh. I can't understand it. Babisco is the only one who might know the truth about the sword. If he didn't take it, then who... Oh, Shushu, you stupid cat, get out there. Look out! I knew it. Now see what you've done. Broken my siling vase.
0: Hey, it was playing with a piece of paper over there. Wait a minute. Oh, yeah, here it is.
3: Eh?
0: It's a rent receipt made out to somebody named Saunders.
3: Let me see it.
0: Sure.
3: Received $40 rent 1 month in advance for 812 Front Street, Venice. It is dated yesterday. Marlowe, I've never heard of this Saunders person, yet this thing was dropped here in my house. Perhaps by our thief, Marlowe. Do you realize what a break this is?
0: Dropped isn't the word. This was deposited.
3: Oh, what do you mean?
0: It's a plant. It's a plant complete with name, address, and date. Was left here by someone who wanted it to be found, because whoever has the sword of Cebu right now might also have it up for sale.
3: I think you're right, my boy. What do you plan to do?
0: The only thing I can do, go to Venice and strike a bargain in our favor, I hope. I'll call you, Mr. Pound. I pushed my way out through the jungle of my car, turned around at the dead end of the street and went down the way I'd come. At the first intersection, leaning against a lamppost, was 6 feet of lantern-jawed redhead in a turtleneck sweater and seaman's jacket. Gave me a hard, steady once over until I was out of sight. Later, halfway to Venice, I picked up a pair of very sticky headlights in my rearview mirror, but lost them again. I turned out to Front Street and finally found number 812 all by itself out at the far end. I parked a block away and walked back. It was a battered, rickety beach shack. I moved in gently and found a crack wide enough to look through. There was no furniture, just one big packing crate, a kerosene lamp, and a blonde. Ho-ho, what a blonde. She belonged in that joint like an orchid in a blacksmith. In one hand, she held a cigarette, in the other, a small automatic. I went quietly to the back of the house, found a tin can, and threw it. And I plastered my back up beside the door and waited. She came out slowly, gun first. And when there was enough showing to get a hold of, I grabbed.
3: Let go.
0: The gun, sister. Come on, give. That's better. Now we can go in and talk, huh?
5: You think you're so clever.
0: I get by. Hey, cozy little spot you picked.
5: You got here, so it serves its purpose. Who are you?
0: Philip Marlowe, Henry Pond's private detective. Where's the sword?
5: Leave things to talk over.
0: Your bargaining position is lousy, Miss Saunders.
5: What's the offer?
0: Zero, baby. I'm getting it back for free. Now, where is it?
5: Get your hands off me. The sword is here in the house, but the scabbard isn't. And one's quite worthless without the other, you know.
0: You're not taking a lot of chances, are you, kid?
5: The sword has already brought me $5,000, Marlowe, and I've only just begun. So make an offer, and make it good.
0: You're a liar. The sword's not worth one-tenth that.
5: Not of itself, no. But this one's special, and I know why. And I'll tell you something else.
0: You bet you will. You'll tell me where it is and fast.
6: Not that fast, mister. Don't move. Drop the gun. Now you can turn around.
0: Well, a lantern jaw with red hair. So you were tailing me, after all.
6: Yeah, you said it.
5: Now, wait a minute.
6: Shut up.
5: But I...
6: Get out. The front door. Go on, beat it. I'll see you later. Now you, mister.
0: Now what?
6: Now we sit down, a couple of smart guys, and find a good, sensible way to work this out. Only I'm just a little smarter, because I got the only gun.
0: Keep talking.
6: What'd she say the sword was? Speak up, fella. Time's running out.
0: Sounds like time's not the only thing that's running out, Red.
6: Somebody's in the back room. Sorry, Tootsie, but now this only works one way.
0: Oh. I couldn't tell how long I'd been out. But I felt like I'd lost at least a weekend in somebody's boiler factory. I got back far enough to realize that something was going through my pockets. It was snaggled tooth, had a week's growth of beard, and put the room in need of a healthy spraying of sweet air.
7: That's a little better. I thought you was done in there for a minute.
0: Yeah? Who are you? Oh, what happened anyway?
7: Yeah, that's what I'd like to know. Call me Sid.
0: Okay, Sid.
7: Yeah, thank you. I was walking along the beach out there like I always do, and all of a sudden I heard a scream. You know, like it was a wounded cat. It came from in here. And I know this house has been empty for years. Was it you was screaming?
0: No, I went out too fast.
7: Yeah, well, I come a-running, and just when I stepped up in the porch, a fella in a pea jacket come charging out and beat it down the street.
0: Yeah, I remember. Red and the noise in the back.
7: Oh!
0: Have you been in there, that back room?
7: Me?
0: Yeah.
7: Sid? No, I just looked this far, and then I found you. What's it all about, mister? What's back in there?
0: Hey, bring that kerosene lantern, will you?
7: Yeah. Yeah, sure. Here, I got it. Look, a guy.
0: Yeah, a wild-haired Romanian named Bibesco, with a sword of Cebu sticking clear through him. Dead center.

That's the first portion of The Adventures of Philip Marlowe from March 28, 1950, The Sword of Cebu, starring Gerald Moore. Great cast, Lisa. We have Byron Kane in this show, Janine Bates, Tony Barrett, Paul Frees. And, you know, Paul Frees for a while played the Pillsbury Doughboy. We were talking about the Pillsbury Doughboy earlier. Roy Rowan doing the announcing. This is a great series, Philip Marlowe. We'll get back to it after this.

0: the answer. Breaking news.
1: Steve Hilton, Republican candidate for governor who is working to make California golden again, was one of the keynote speakers at the AM 870 Town Hall Conservative Forum.
2: There's a majority who want change in California. And I just want everyone to understand that you don't have to leave to go to another state to get these common sense things. Right now, you've got millions of Californians leaving this state in search of these simple, practical things.
1: Larry Marino in the Answer Newsroom.
3: Foundations of Freedom, a look at America's founding principles and the leaders who shaped our nation.
4: Ronald Reagan understood that freedom sometimes requires more than quiet diplomacy. It requires moral clarity. On June 12, 1987, standing before the Brandenburg Gate in a divided Berlin, Reagan issued a direct challenge to Soviet leader Mikhail Gorbachev. Mr. Gorbachev, tear down this wall. The Berlin Wall was more than concrete and barbed wire. It represented a system that restricted movement, divided families, and denied millions the freedoms Americans often take for granted. Reagan refused to treat that division as permanent. He understood that free nations must be willing to identify the difference between liberty and oppression, and have the courage to say so. 2 years later, the Berlin Wall fell. Freedom survives when people refuse to accept tyranny as inevitable. So when freedom is challenged today, will we have the courage to defend it with the same clarity?
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14: We have a new advertiser, and I know that it's been such a success story for you that you wanted to tell all of our listeners about it, and it is called 120 Life. And 120 Life is a natural product for anybody who has high blood pressure. And I know that is you, but that's also a lot of other people out there.
15: Yeah.
14: It's such a common thing.
15: Ailment.
14: Yeah, I guess so. And
15: sure.
14: I think, you know, as we age, things things just start to happen, and high blood pressure is one of those things.
15: Things are happening.
4: happening.
15: Things are moving and shaking over here.
4: So
15: the folks at 120 Life are suggesting an experiment. 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And if it's high, give 120 Life a shot and see if it doesn't work for you. And then try it again 14 days later, because I know it has worked so well for you,
4: it's
15: Carl.
4: It's lowered my blood pressure for sure. 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
15: Right. 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Magnesium.
4: Yeah.
15: And it comes in a powder form, and you can mix with water or juice, and it tastes delicious. 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
4: Yeah, and you know what? 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
15: Right.
4: That's how sure that 120 Life is that it will lower your blood pressure. 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All right, Lisa, we're listening to The Adventures of Philip Marlowe with the Sword of Cebu. And Gerald Moore, deep-voiced Gerald Moore, is starring in this March 28, 1950 broadcast. Here's the conclusion.
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17: While the beachcomber gaped like a marionette with broken jaw strings at the impaled body of Kurt Bobesco slumped at our feet, I quickly covered the room in the back porch, was led to the beach outside looking for the wooden sheath that belonged to the Sword of Cebu, just in case Claire Saunders had been bluffing. But 5 minutes of that got me nothing more than a little exercise and a lot of salt air.
18: Well, what should we ought to do now, mister? Call the cops?
17: Yeah, I guess so.
18: Sure would like to take that sword.
17: So would I, Junior. But the homicide boys are kind of narrow-minded, you see. They like their corpses as is.
18: Yeah?
17: Come on, let's get to a phone.
18: Yeah, okay. Nearest one's a couple of blocks away. You got a car?
17: Yeah, it's out front. Got a light?
18: Yeah, here's some matches.
17: Thanks. Hey, wait a minute.
18: Huh?
17: What do you do with the conga club?
18: Me?
17: Yeah.
18: Oh, the matches ain't mine. Just pick them up off in that barrel.
17: Just pick them up. Conga Club, huh? You know where it is?
18: Hey, sure, it's right here in Venice. Ex-Marine runs
17: it.
18: Kind of wild, though. Cops raided it once. They had some dancing.
17: Where is it? Come on, it could be important.
18: Straight down Front Street, Broadway, then left one block, and you're there.
17: Uh-huh. Now, look. You call the cops and get back here and wait till they come. Tell them my name is Philip Marlowe. I'm a private detective.
18: No. No, sir, not me. I ain't waiting here alone.
17: $10?
18: That's all?
17: You heard me here. Tell the law I'll get in touch as soon as I can. Also, Sid, I'll match that 10 the next time we meet if you've kept your mind on your work.
18: Yeah. Okay. But where'll I tell him he went to? The conga?
17: You catch on fast. The conga, Junior.
19: What'll it be, Mac?
17: Yeah, scotch and a little information. Girl named Claire Saunders, dressed in a white linen...
19: I never heard of her, Mac.
17: Oh.
19: I see so many people, you know.
17: Yeah, sure.
19: Now, you get what I mean, don't you, Mac?
17: Oh, of course, yeah. Well, you better make that a double scotch. I'm through. He should have known better. Trusting a fast dame with every cent of his war bonus, a jerk.
19: Wait a minute.
17: Huh?
19: War bonus?
17: Yeah.
19: Who should have known better?
17: Well,
19: Yeah, I'll be with you in a minute, Kelly. Wait a minute. Look, who should have known better, mister?
17: My kid brother back in New York. He's a vet. Marines. Yeah. He got his check from the state, and he turned it over to this Claire Saunders. They were going to get married. That's what she said. And that was the last he saw of her. Oh, well, it happens every day. He'll know better the next time.
19: Wait a minute. I just happen to remember. I know the doll.
17: You do?
19: Yeah. Been around a couple of days now. It's pretty flush, all right.
17: Know where she's staying?
19: Yeah, sure do. A ritzy motel about four blocks from here. The Pavilion.
17: Pavilion, huh?
19: Yeah. She got bungalow 10 there, Mac. I know because she was complaining about it being the end one and too long a run for the bellhop and a cracked ice detail.
17: Oh.
19: You go get her, Mac. And when you do, tell the kid brother that another ex-Marine tipped you off.
17: Yeah, you bet I will.

0: there?
1: Bellhop, ice.
2: Oh, there must be some mistake.
1: And you did. Here, we're going to straighten it out right now.
3: Get your filthy hands.
1: Quiet down, Duchess. Now, sit down over there. Don't as much as bat a false eyelash.
0: While you do what?
1: Take inventory, baby. I know you're alone because I played Peeping Tom before I played Bellhop. Chambermaids do a much-needed job on bedspreads.
0: All right. So it's under the pillow. So you've got the sheath. Now, what are you going to do with it? And without the sword?
1: Are you kidding, Duchess? You don't think I missed that back room at the cottage, do you?
0: You found the sword there?
1: And Kurt Bobesco, who's wearing the sword the hard way, through his insides.
0: Somebody was killed with a sword.
1: Oh, come on. It's a little late for that wide-eyed pitch, baby. It doesn't your carrot-top partner tell you every time he kills?
0: Marlo, you got everything wrong.
1: Oh, sure I have, yeah, sure. But just for laughs, let's pass it and you along to the cops, huh?
0: Oh, no, please don't. Please, I'll tell you everything, Marlo. Turner isn't my partner. He hardly knows me.
1: That's better. Now, just who's Turner?
0: The man with the red hair.
1: Uh-huh.
0: Oh, Marlo, believe me, I can explain everything.
1: Okay, let's try it. Did you steal the sword from my client Henry Pound, yes or no?
0: Yes.
1: Why?
0: Marlo, let me start at the beginning. A week ago in Manila, please.
1: All right, let's have it.
0: It was late in the afternoon, and I was shopping for a handbag, just looking in store windows, when suddenly I noticed a man hurrying down the opposite side of the street.
1: A man who turned out to be Eugene Voss, Henry Pound's partner, maybe?
0: That's right. I could tell he was afraid of something, Marlo. He darted into a curio shop nearby. A minute later, I saw Turner.
1: You know him?
0: Just slightly. We'd met once. Obviously, he was following Voss. But he didn't go into the curio shop. Instead, he hid close by. And then when Voss came out, he shot him, Marlo.
1: Just like that, huh?
0: He was gone before anyone knew what had happened. I ran over to Voss to see if there was anything I could do to help. But there wasn't. He was dying. Oh, it was frightful. Please, Marlo, I'd like a drink. There on the desk.
1: When you're through, go on. What happened next?
0: Well, he told me to take the money in his billfold, $5,000, to take it all for delivering a message.
1: About the sword?
0: Yes. I was to get in touch with Henry Pound here in Los Angeles and tell him that the sword, which Voss had just purchased in the curio shop, was on its way. That he should pay special attention to it. And that I'd...
1: Well, you decided that $5,000 was an awful lot for playing messenger boy, huh?
0: Yes.
1: So you said nothing to the police, grabbed the first plane for L.A., got the Pound's place here, and swiped the sword, right?
0: I figured if a delivering message was worth $5,000, the sword itself would be worth a lot more.
1: But you had no idea why.
0: Oh, no, maybe a code in the pattern of the design and the jewels in the handle. Probably not the sword itself.
1: Yeah, you figured right, little schemer. Here, here's your drink.
0: Thank you. Huh. Oh, the rest of the story
1: I can fit together myself. You knew you had something, but you didn't know what. So you swiped the sword, you left an obvious clue to an empty cottage, that rent receipt, you counted on it to start the ball rolling, and it certainly did. Who would that be?
0: I don't know.
1: Find out.
0: Who is it?
4: Turner, I want to talk to you.
0: Just a minute.
1: You still sure you're not partners, baby?
0: Yes. I told you the truth, Marlo.
1: All right, answer it. I'll wait here in the closet with the door open wide enough for the barrel of a .38. Just in case you've never been to Manila. Go on.
0: Okay. Help me!
4: Open up, hurry! Close it quick, that peeper may be around.
0: Who?
4: The one I slugged over at the cottage. It wasn't there when I went back. Just some bum I scared away.
0: Went back?
4: Yeah, went back. After you ran, there was some excitement, sweets. First, I slugged the people because I heard some noise in the back. I thought it was you.
0: Me? I never returned to the cottage.
4: I know it. It was a louse named Bobesco. I got him all right. With the very sword he was after. The little number right here in my hand. He was competition. So were you, sweets, except that I doped your angle a long time ago.
0: What do you mean?
4: Well, Voss told you something before he died in Manila. I stopped after I ran, Doll. I even came back. I saw you go for his billfold. I'll mumble something. When I ran into you again here in L.A., I knew you were swinging in the dark. It was a nice try, sweets. But you missed. Now give me the sheath. These two belong together. Come on, hand it over. You don't want me to be rough to you, doll.
0: No. Here it is.
4: Well, that's better. Like I said, they belong together. That's funny. They should fit it.
0: What are you laughing at?
4: The answer, sweet, is a slip of paper with a list of people on it. I think it's crumpled in the bottom of this sheath here, and that's why the sword won't go all the way home. Yeah, here it is.
0: A piece of paper.
4: A valuable piece of paper.
1: Sure, names and numbers of all the players. That's all.
0: Marlowe, he's dead, isn't he?
1: Yeah. He's about as dead as a guy named Eugene Voss was last week on a sidewalk in Manila. Or the party called Ibesco.
0: What is it?
1: Turner's dead, but I don't think his partner is.
0: Marlowe, you thought I was his partner.
1: Hmm? Oh, yes, and I thought wrong, Claire. Now I got a little more to go on. I'll see you, honey.
3: Oh, no, wait. What am I supposed to do? Call the police and explain it all away as a practical joke? Oh, Marlowe, have a heart. Where are you going?
1: Back to my client, little dreamer. I think he can give me a line on that partner. Be good. I was an hour plus driving slowly back to the transplanted world on Crestline Drive, and all the way I kept adding and subtracting all the screwball figures I'd run into, hoping that someplace I'd find a mistake. But when I was there through the junior jungle and standing at the front door, I knew that my hunch was right.
5: Marlowe, you've got the sword?
1: Sword and sheath alike, Mr. Pound. They're in my car. Also, I got news. The Besco's dead.
5: I'm not sorry.
1: So is Turner.
5: I don't know any Turner, but why haven't you brought the sword and sheath in with you?
1: Because they don't count, Mr. Pond. There wasn't any code in the pattern on either one. The answer was a slip of paper jammed down in the sheath. Here, is that what we're after?
5: Let me see. Yes, Marlowe, this is it. Oh, mm-hmm. I knew he wouldn't fail me. I knew Voss was loyal. I knew it.
1: Oh, better than that, Mr. Pound. You counted on it. And don't move a finger, Happy. It's a great night for killing. Now, go on. Into the study. We're going to use the phone.
5: Marlowe, you're insane.
1: Sure I am. So much so that I let the hairs from an affectionate Siamese cat change my mind. About everything. Keep moving.
5: The cat? What do you mean?
1: I mean that Turner, who shot Eugene Voss in Manila, who murdered Bibesco out at the beach, who I just killed before he could kill me, had white hairs from a molting white Siamese cat all over his suit. The same kind of white hairs I got on mine when Shushu rubbed against me. Now go on, open that door. In other words, Pound, Turner was a friend here, not foe. And from there on in, it all figures. Or do you still think I'm insane?
5: Yes, I... No, Marlowe, you're right.
1: You bet I'm right.
5: Turner was in this with me. A partner, you might say. You see, I knew that Eugene Voss was worried about competitors.
1: Like Bibesco, go on.
5: Well, I knew that Voss would see I got his client's list, the pearl dealers, if his life was really in danger.
1: And that gave you a brilliant idea. Put his life in danger. So you sent Turner to Manila to kill Voss once the list was on its way. Oh, how neat. But tell me, clean cut, why didn't you let Turner know about the sword at once?
5: Because he was tricked. Voss planted a fake list at his hotel, hoping that Turner would find it and go his merry way, which Turner did. He didn't know it was fake until he arrived here this morning.
1: Which, of course, didn't affect the scheduled murder. Nice and thorough, aren't you? Or have you left out some little detail I should know, like why you bothered having Turner get mixed up in this at all tonight? I would have brought the sword and sheath back for you without him.
5: I know you would, Marlowe. That's why I hired you. But I also knew that there was a good chance that in finding the sword, you would also find that I deal in opium, not pearls.
1: In opium? Oh, fine. And Turner was right behind me all the way, ready to kill me if I found that out from say, Bibesco, huh?
5: Precisely. Turner was right behind you, Marlowe, even as Hideki is right behind you now in the dark. You fool. Why do you think I kept talking here, kept confessing? Speak up, Hideki. Hideki, talk!
6: He can't, Mr. Pound.
5: What?
6: Hideki is very unconscious.
5: He's what?
6: I hit him with a vase. A Philippine island
5: no.
6: vase.
5: No, you're lying. Hideki!
1: Pound, hold it. Pound.
5: Oh, my leg.
0: Marlowe, you've got him. Marlowe.
1: What's the matter?
0: Behind the curtain.
1: There's nothing there, honey. Huh? Nothing more than a friendly cat named Shushu. Yeah. Oh.

0: It took a long time. It always does. But finally, the police in Los Angeles and the police in Manila knew exactly who had done what to whom and why. All of which left Henry Pound, the vicious little character who wouldn't even recognize honor among thieves, with a short, unpleasant future. And I thought about him and every rotten thing he'd done as I walked through his imported island jungle to my car. I thought about him and Bibesco, about Turner, the houseboy, about Eugene Voss, and I didn't think about Claire Saunders until I got to my car. I was in behind the wheel, headlights on. The words were written in lipstick the length and breadth of my windshield.
1: Still, dear, I stepped out when nobody was looking. But don't fret. Because from here on out, I'm going to be very good. I've learned my lesson. P.S. My plane doesn't leave until morning. Would you like to help me wait for
0: it? Wait for it at the airport cafe. They have good food and they're open all night. Claire. Airport cafe. It's an hour's drive. Unless I hurry.

0: The adventures of Philip Marlowe, bringing you Raymond Chandler's most famous character, star Gerald Moore, are produced and directed by Norman McDonald and are written for radio by Robert Mitchell and Gene Levitt. Gerald Moore can currently be seen starring in Republic's The Blonde Bandit. Featured in our cast were Gene Bates, Junius Matthews, Barney Phillips, Byron Kane, Paul Fries, and Anthony Barrett. The special music is composed and conducted by Richard Arant. Be sure and be with us again next week when Philip Marlowe says...
1: This time an old Spanish woman who cared, a redhead and a mink who didn't, and a green suede button beside a corpse all led me to a wounded man with a gun in his hand, cornered on a warehouse roof.

Now, stay tuned for Pursuit, which follows immediately on most of these same CBS stations. 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

0: That's The Adventures of Philip Marlowe, March 28, 1950, The Sword of Cebu, with Gerald Moore, a CBS broadcast sustained by the network. It's so crazy when you think about it, because this was one of the most listened to shows on radio. It had a, you know, a 10 share like Jack Benny or Burns and Allen. And it never had a spot. I mean, I shouldn't say never. For about 2 weeks, it had Ford Motor Company. But for the entire run that it was on CBS, no sponsor. I mean, that's just really odd, because it had so many listeners. I would think it would have been an easy sell.
1: Sure.
0: But never did. All right, time for this month in music history.
1: All right, we are going back to 1975. We've got some great songs.
0: That's a good song.
1: I know. What is it, though?
0: I don't know.
1: I know. What'd you do?
0: Blackwater or something?
1: Yes,
0: like that?
1: Blackwater.
0: Is that what it's called?
1: That is the title. This is by the Doobie Brothers.
0: The crowd is gasping.
1: That's right.
0: I got it right.
1: This was the Doobie Brothers' first number one hit on the Billboard chart, and the song was originally released as a B-side, but then the radio stations picked it up, and it was a complete success.
0: Wow.
1: I like this song, too. Mike, do you know the song?
2: Yes, I do.
1: Yeah.
3: Oh, Blackwater, keep on shining.
1: Rolling.
0: Oh, well. Keep on shining. Oh, shine. There's the shining.
1: There's the shine.
0: There was the shining in there somewhere. Great song.
1: Yeah.
0: All right. Thanks, Lisa Wolf and Mike Bubblebath Costella. More of Hollywood 360 after this.

0: More Hollywood 360 after these important messages.
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10: Foundations of Freedom. 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
11: Ronald Reagan understood that freedom sometimes requires more than quiet diplomacy. It requires moral clarity. On June 12, 1987, standing before the Brandenburg Gate in a divided Berlin, Reagan issued a direct challenge to Soviet leader Mikhail Gorbachev. "Mr. Gorbachev, tear down this wall." The Berlin Wall was more than concrete and barbed wire. It represented a system that restricted movement, divided families, and denied millions the freedoms Americans often take for granted. Reagan refused to treat that division as permanent. He understood that free nations must be willing to identify the difference between liberty and oppression, and have the courage to say so. 2 years later, the Berlin Wall fell. Freedom survives when people refuse to accept tyranny as inevitable. So when freedom is challenged today, will we have the courage to defend it with the same clarity?
12: Portions of the following are pre-recorded.
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6: With SRN News. I'm Mary Rose. President Trump is praising the arrest of five men on suspicion of terrorism and explosive charges near a U.S. airbase in the U.K. The president called it fantastic news after stepping off Air Force One in Chicago earlier today. He said there was coordination with British officials.
13: And working with the British worked out great.
14: Were they migrants?
13: It may have been Scotland Yard. I don't know. We worked with a lot of them. We had them under view for a long time, and we got it.
6: Thousands of flights have been disrupted as the powerful nor'easter slams the East Coast. The National Weather Service says the slow-moving storm is expected to dump more heavy rain and create dangerous surf conditions from New Jersey to New England through tonight. Forecasters expect the storm's intensity to weaken. This is SRN News.
15: Hi, Dennis Prager here. 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
4: Hi, Dennis Prager here. 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
18: Hello, everyone. I'm Carl Amari, and this is Hollywood 360, the radio show that presents all things entertainment, including trivia contests and games, movie reviews, celebrity interviews, showbiz news, and classic radio shows. My co-host is the captivating Lisa Wolf. In this hour, Chester Locke and Norris Goff star as Lum and Abner in a comedy from 1948, but first it's Stump the Host. To Stump the Host, Lisa will present brand names. I'll try to guess while you play along at home, right, Lisa?
19: That's right. We'll present some information about some brand names. Okay. How are you feeling about this, Carl? You're a brand name kind of a guy.
18: Oh, yeah, I'm brand new.
19: No, not brand new, brand name.
18: Okay.
19: You're a brand name kind of a guy.
18: Yes, I am.
19: You tend to go for the brand name.
18: Yes, I am.
19: Okay.

0: You ready to go? You look like you're looking for a sound effect.
1: Am I ready to go?
2: Let the games begin.
0: There we go. Looks like you're looking for something.
1: Okay.
0: Let's see if you can get them all right.
1: All right.
0: The name Pepsi was inspired by the word dyspepsia, which was associated with digestion.
1: Real.
0: I'm going to need a true or false.
1: True.
0: That's true?
1: Yeah.
0: You're right.
1: I know.
0: You do not know. You do not know.
1: I got it.
0: The name was intended to suggest a drink that was easy on digestion, which Pepsi, I can't imagine, is. But maybe it is. I don't know.
1: No.
0: Well,
1: it's
0: not
1: easy on your digestion.
0: I know, but when you have a stomachache, they always say drink carbonated something.
1: Uh-huh.
0: So maybe it is.
1: I don't know.
0: I don't know.
1: Okay.
0: The original name of Google was Backrub. True or false?
1: True.
0: That is true.
1: Yeah.
0: The search engine was called Backrub. You like that name?
1: Yeah.
0: I like that
1: a
0: name.
1: Backrub,
0: a Backrub's always good.
1: I love a Backrub.
0: Do you?
1: Yeah.
0: And what did that sound effect denote?
1: No, there's no reason.
0: Okay.
1: You know.
3: The mattress.
1: The crowd is gasping.
0: There's a lot going on over here. The Nike name comes from the Greek goddess of victory.
1: Real.
0: That is true. Yeah. Yes. Yeah. Greek goddess of victory is correct.
1: Is there a pizza on the line here? Because I got three.
0: I never mentioned it.
1: Oh, okay. I just thought maybe.
0: But you won't get them all right anyway.
1: Yes, I will.
0: So it really doesn't matter.
1: I will.
0: No, you won't.
1: Okay.
0: Okay.
1: You'll see.
0: So you just got
1: wanna
0: pompous.
1: See? Wanna see?
0: Sure, I wanna
1: all
0: see.
1: Right. I'll give me a pizza if I get
0: I didn't
1: them all.
0: Say that. Okay. I just said I want to see you get them all correct.
1: You're a big talker then.
0: Aren't I?
1: You're big talker.
0: The name Starbucks was that's why I'm on the radio.
1: Yeah.
0: The name Starbucks was inspired by the classic novel The Great Gatsby. True or false?
1: False.
0: That is false. It was inspired by?
1: I don't know.
0: Moby Dick.
1: Okay. I've gotten
0: The name Apple was chosen because Apple is Steve Jobs' favorite fruit.
1: No.
0: You are correct.
1: Mm-hmm.
0: It's just a simple, friendly word, I think.
1: Thank you very much.
0: The name Kodak was chosen because it was easy to pronounce.
1: Because it was easy to pronounce?
0: Yes.
1: Real.
0: Yes, that is true.
1: Mm-hmm.
0: Is memorable, easy to say.
1: Are you excited over here?
0: I didn't offer you anything. So
3: I'm excited for you to win,
0: but I said nothing.
1: You said we'd get a pizza.
0: I never did, no.
1: Play it back. She said it.
0: Yeah, go ahead. Okay. Play it back.
1: Right.
0: Amazon was originally called Kadabra.
1: What's that?
0: Amazon was originally called Kadabra.
1: Real.
0: That is true.
1: Yeah.
0: It began with the name Kadabra. Okay. The name 7-Eleven came from the stores being open from 7 a.m. to 11 p.m.
1: Real.
0: That is true.
1: Yeah.
0: The Q in Q-tips stands for?
1: Yeah.
0: Quality.
1: Real.
0: That is true. I didn't offer you anything. That's why you're going to get them right. Here's the last one.
1: Okay.
0: The name. That's the first time I've seen you laugh today. The name Windex originally referred to a window cleaning machine.
1: Real.
0: I'm sorry.
1: Oh, man. Wait a minute. Wait.
0: No, it was not. It was a glass and window cleaning product. It never referred to it. I'm sorry. I really wanted you to get them right.
1: Every one of those, all the way to the end.
0: You got.
1: But it's still pretty darn good.
3: So I guess it doesn't matter if a pizza was on the line.
0: That's what I figured. Exactly. I wasn't going to fight about it because it didn't matter.
1: I mean,
0: but you had some fun. Carl.
1: I mean, I got those like right away. I didn't have to think too much about it.
0: That's true. Although that wasn't part of the.
1: I can't wait to. You know, hear the on Monday when we send the link out.
0: Yep.
1: I'm going to listen to myself. I'm going to be very proud of myself.
0: You should. I'm very proud of you too, Carl.
1: All right. Plum and Abner are going to be proud of me too.
0: I bet.
1: We're playing them next. Stick around.

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1: 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You can order it online. All right, Lisa, time for Lum and Abner, and this is such a great show. I mean, began in 1931, lasted until 1954. I mean, think about that. That's even longer than we've been on the air.
5: That's true, just a little bit.
1: We've been on the air 17 years.
5: It feels,
1: 17 years.
5: Feels like longer,
1: I had a listener today actually call me and said, they just discovered us. How long have we been on the air? Mm-hmm. I said, we've been on the air 17 years. And he was like, what? So I've missed 17 years of your show. And
5: yeah,
1: I said,
5: but we have TuneIn.
1: That's right. I said, you know what? Download the TuneIn app.
5: That's right.
1: And listen to our past shows because it's 24/7 on the TuneIn app. It's very cool. You can hear our past programs. I listen to it all the time. And you know what? I'm getting better, I think.
5: Are you?
1: Yeah, on the show.
5: Oh,
1: I really
5: am.
1: I'm
5: glad that you think so.
1: You? Not so much.
5: Yeah. Yeah. I mean, we all go downhill eventually.
1: Mike's getting better, too.
5: I mean, I've got nowhere to go, Carl. Yeah. Come on.
1: No, I mean, it's fun to listen to the past shows.
5: Yeah.
1: It really is. And it's available on TuneIn. All right. Well, Lum and Abner is just a great comedy series. For most of its run, Lisa, It was a quarter hour Monday through Friday program. I mean, literally, they went to the station every single day, Monday through Friday, and did a quarter hour show.
5: Crazy.
1: And it was sort of a soap opera, you know, they connected each one. So that's why we don't air a lot of those just once in a while. But for a short time in 1948, the Monday through Friday offering became a once-a-week 30-minute program, and that's what we have for you right now. One of the 30-minute shows. It was sponsored by Frigidaire. Remember Frigidaire?
5: Is that not still
1: I don't
5: available?
1: Think it's around anymore, Frigidaire.
6: I think they're still around.
5: I think so, too.
1: Really?
6: Yeah,
1: it
6: I
1: is?
6: Think so.
1: Frigidaire?
5: I think so.
1: Maybe. Okay. Well, anyway, this is an October 10th broadcast. It's very funny broadcast, sponsored by Frigidaire. Chester Locke and Norris Goff star. Here is part one of Lum and Abner.
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0: And now as we look in on the little community of Pine Ridge, we find Lum and Abner in their Jot 'em Down store. 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
1: Abner, how can I ever learn to read your mind if you keep acting like you ain't got one?
2: Ah.
1: Now, concentrate and shoot me a brainwave.
2: Lum, what in the world do you want to learn how to be a mind reader for anyway?
1: Well, listen, you know that radio program called Take It and Beat It has got a jackpot question so hard that nobody's been able to answer it for 16 months.
2: Hmm.
1: But if I can get on the show and read the mind of the fellow that's asking the question, I've got the answer and $21,000.
2: Dog, as long as you have got an idea there.
1: Why, sure I have. Now, help me learn this mind reading.
2: Yeah, all right. What you want me to do?
1: Well, close your eyes and imagine you're writing a number on a blackboard.
2: All right. I just hope you can read my handwriting, though.
1: Have you got one yet?
2: Well, not quite. Oh!
1: What are you rubbing the back of your head for?
2: I'm erasing that first number I put down.
1: Well, hurry up, Abner. Get a number.
2: All right, I got one. 7.
1: Well, don't tell me what it is.
2: Oh.
1: Now, let's try again. Are you ready?
2: I'm ready.
1: Are you concentrating?
2: I'm concentrating.
1: 394.
2: No. 7.
1: Yeah? Let's try it once more.
2: Yes, let's.
1: Have you got one?
2: Yep.
1: 7.
2: No. 394.
1: I don't understand this. I never had this trouble when I worked it on myself. I reckon my brain vibrates too much.
2: Rattle brain, huh?
1: Oh, the book says you're supposed to make your mind a complete blank.
2: Well, if that's what it takes to be a mind reader, here comes the world's champion, Cedric Weehawk.
3: Well, howdy.
2: Hey, Cedric, stop right there. What number am I thinking of?
3: 4.
2: All right, Dogas, that's right. Did you hear that, Lum?
1: Oh, that was just a wild coincidence.
2: I bet it wasn't. Cedric, how come you to pick out that number, 4?
3: You mean there's other numbers?
2: Dogas, Lum, we might have a genius here.
1: Well, now, wait a minute. Let's try him on something harder. Now, here's an old grocer order on the floor. Cedric, tell us what's wrote on this paper without looking at it.
2: Yeah.
3: 5 pounds of potatoes, a bucket of lard, and a can of cool oil.
2: Doggie, Cedric, you done it.
1: Why, that's exactly right. Well, if that don't beat the bugs a fighting.
2: Well, you're a genius, Cedric. A genius if I ever seen one.
1: Cedric, the radio show Take It and Beat It's going to broadcast from Little Rock this week. If I can get you on that show, will you go over there with me?
2: Yeah, we can split $21,000.
3: Well, sure, I'd love to be on a show. I'll go home and get my bird whistle right now.
2: Well, we don't want you to play your bird whistle on this show.
3: Well, why don't you tell me what you want me to do then? What do you think I am, a mind reader?
2: Insure Cedric's head. What do you want to do that for, Lum?
1: Well, Squire, I don't want to tell you right now. I just want to get some kind of a policy that'll insure Cedric again learning anything. Got to keep his mind a complete blank.
2: This is the safest policy I ever wrote right here. What you want's a blank policy, Lum? I've got one here on my desk somewhere, I know.
1: Yeah, come over here, Cedric. You'll more than likely have to sign something.
3: Yes, Mom.
2: By the way, Lum, here's a letter I think we ought to do something about. It's from old J.J. Leeds. Now, he writes, "Dear friend Squire Skimp, I hate to bring this up, but my handwriting's kind of bad here. I think it says..."
3: "But I need some cash bad."
2: "Yes, that's right. Wait a minute. Cedric, how do you know what's in this letter? You can't see it."
1: "Cedric, cut that out."
2: "Say, this boy might be a mind reader. Cedric, can you tell me anything else the letter says?"
3: "Oh, sure says we had a lot of sickness lately and business is bad."
2: "Well, by George, this is amazing. So that's why you wanted him insured, huh?"
1: "Well, yeah, might as well admit to it, Squire."
2: "Well, here, we better get the policy signed. Cedric, put your name down on this line right here."
3: "Yes, Mom. Oh, yeah, Cedric Weehawk. I couldn't think of my name." I know it just as well as I do my own name."
2: "Well, that's fine, Cedric. Oh, well, what do you know? Well, this is a joke on me. Instead of giving Cedric an insurance application, I absent-mindedly had him sign a personal manager's contract. Well..."
1: "You done what?"
2: "It looks like I've got exclusive rights to the greatest mind reader in the whole country."
1: "Abner, this is terrible. We lose Cedric to that varmint Squire Skimp, and now we get this telegram telling us to have Cedric in Little Rock tomorrow afternoon for that quiz show. Oh, my goodness, look who's coming in."
2: Huh? Well, howdy, Ben Withers.
4: Just fine, thank you.
1: Look, Ben, I hate to rush you out of here, but we got to figure out how to break Cedric's contract, so...
4: Well, certainly, I'll be glad to help you, Lum. What you want is a good lawyer, and the man to get is Russell Altmaier.
1: Now, listen here,
4: You've heard me mention George Bernbolt, haven't you, Abner?
2: No, I don't believe I have.
4: Well, Russell Altmaier is George Bernbolt's cousin-in-law by marriage.
2: Well,
4: Evelyn married Ed Hausman.
1: We don't care who was married to who.
4: Neither did Ed. That's the reason they broke up. So then Evelyn married the youngest Bernbolt boy, whose Uncle Cecil married Pauline Hagg, spelled H-A-double-G.
1: I don't care how it's spelled.
4: So you see, Uncle Cecil's mother was an Altmaier.
2: Yes.
4: His mother-in-law was a hag.
1: Ben, I hate to have to throw you out of here,
4: but... Fine. You want me to get a hold of Attorney Altmaier for you?
1: No, we don't.
4: I'm sure he could take your case because he hasn't practiced much since the Webley case. No doubt you've heard about that.
2: No, I don't believe I have.
1: Abner, don't encourage him.
4: Honest Ike Webley was accused of stealing a 1922 Buick.
2: Who was?
4: Yes. Nice one. Honest Ike was accused of stealing this car, and Russell Altmaier took his case and proved him innocent.
2: Well, good for Russell.
4: Then it turned out that Honest Ike didn't have the money to pay Russell, so he gave him his car, a 1922 Buick.
2: Well, that was nice of him.
4: Well, I've got to run along now, but I'll get in touch with Russell for you, Lum.
1: No, no, don't do that, Ben.
4: Fine. So long.
1: Let's see, where was we at now? Oh, yeah, Dad blamed that squire scamp.
2: Yeah, taking advantage of a 6-year-old boy like Cedric.
1: Six? Well, that big lummox is 24 if he's a day.
2: Yeah, but Lum, his birthday's on February the 29th, leap year, so he just has one every 4 years.
1: Hey, Grannies, wait a minute. You give me an idea there. Cedric's a minor.
2: When did he take that up?
1: I mean, he's underage. That contract he signed ain't legal. You watch the store, Abner. I've got a little business with Squire Skimp.
2: You see, Cedric, you be the headliner of this vaudeville tour I'm planning, but first I've got to find some other acts to go along with you, you know, build a big show around you.
3: Yes, Mom.
2: Now, here's an act that's at liberty right here, Cato and his 7 singing coyotes. Big crowd getter, features patriotic songs.
3: Sounds lovely.
2: Here's another one, Lady Minerva, the mermaid. Only mermaid to be shot from a cannon.
3: Like buckwheat, huh?
2: Lands in only 2 feet of water and comes up with the American flag on her dorsal fin.
3: I put up the flag at school.
2: Oh, now here's something here. Sensational act. Sensational seal act. Hot lips Homer. The Henry Bussey the Seals. Plays 5 different tunes, all popular. Only seal that can triple tongue. Can set in with the band when not performing. Has tux, will travel.
3: Say, Mr. Squire.
2: Yes.
3: In this show we're going to put on, just what is it I'm supposed to do?
2: Well, a mind-reading act.
3: Mom?
2: You know that business where... Cedric, you can read minds, can't you?
3: I don't think so. Why?
2: Oh, my stars alive. Here, Cedric, if you can't read minds, how did you know what was in that letter I got from J.J. Leeds?
3: Oh, Papa got one just like it, and I read his.
2: Great balls of fire. Wait a minute, though. Didn't you mind read a grocery order at the Jot-'em-Down store?
3: Oh, that was a list I lost there the day before. Mama always has me memorize them in case I lose them.
2: Cedric, my boy, before I throw you out of here, would you give me a good swift kick? I'll swear I never heard it.
1: Squire.
2: Oh, come in, Lum.
1: All right, Squire. I've got you right where I want you.
2: You too?
1: Yeah, in case you don't know it, Squire, Cedric's just a 6-year-old minor, so that contract he signed ain't legal.
2: Well, yes, that may be true, Lum, but see, I also have a bona fide verbal contract.
1: Huh?
2: Now, you can't sign a verbal contract, Lum, so that makes it entirely legal and binding.
1: Well, now, just...
2: Now, however, Lum, if you're that anxious to get Cedric, I'll be more than happy to sell you this verbal contract for $500.
1: All right, Granny's, it's a deal.
2: It certainly is, Lum. It certainly is.

0: That's first portion of Lum and Abner from October 10th, 1948. Chester Locke and Norris Goff starring in this CBS broadcast. We'll get back to it after this.
1: The Answer. Breaking news.
2: Nick Shirley, the Lightning Rod investigative reporter who is uncovering alleged fraud in California, who's one of the key speakers at the AM 870, The Answer's Town Hall Conservative Forum 2026 Saturday.
3: My goal as a journalist is to show people the truth. And so when you have a government like California who's going after people like me for exposing it, that means that you're shedding light on darkness. And the evil doesn't like when that happens.
2: Larry Marino in The Answer Newsroom.
4: Foundations of Freedom, a look at America's founding principles and the leaders who shaped our nation.
5: Ronald Reagan understood that freedom sometimes requires more than quiet diplomacy. It requires moral clarity. On June 12, 1987, standing before the Brandenburg Gate in a divided Berlin, Reagan issued a direct challenge to Soviet leader Mikhail Gorbachev. "Mr. Gorbachev, tear down this wall." The Berlin Wall was more than concrete and barbed wire. It represented a system that restricted movement, divided families, and denied millions the freedoms Americans often take for granted. Reagan refused to treat that division as permanent. He understood that free nations must be willing to identify the difference between liberty and oppression, and have the courage to say so. 2 years later, the Berlin Wall fell. Freedom survives when people refuse to accept tyranny as inevitable. So when freedom is challenged today, will we have the courage to defend it with the same clarity?
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0: 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I will send you 100 half-hour classic radio shows so you can listen to them while you're laying down on a My Pillow. What great products they have. And they're a great sponsor of ours. Thank you, My Pillow. All right, we're listening to Lum and Abner from October 10th, 1948. Here's the conclusion.
13: Well, come in, Mr. Niles. How's the old Frigidaire representative?
14: Well, fine. How are you fellas today?
15: Hi, Dogas. You just catched us in time. We were just fixing to take the bus to Little Rock.
14: Little Rock? Well, I'm on my way to Little Rock myself. Why don't you just ride with me?
13: Will there be room for all of us?
14: Sure. Almost as much room in that car as there is in a new Frigidaire.
13: Oh, there you go, Osborne. You can find more ways to bring up that subject.
15: I believe that was our ring, Lum.
13: Yeah, I'll get it. Hello, jot 'em down store. Lum Edwards talking. Ma? Well, no, just a minute, Ms. Dilbeck. Mr. Niles, the Frigidaire representative, is here right now. I'll get him to answer your question. Mr. Niles, would you like to talk to this lady on the party line?
14: Sure, be glad to. Hello? Why, certainly. Of course. Why, in Frigidaire refrigerators, you can keep anything that needs refrigerating. You see, you have the right kind of cold for everything. Freezing cold for frozen foods, moist cold for storing foods uncovered, super moist cold for fruits and vegetables, normal cold for bottled goods. But the important thing about cold is... Say, just a moment, please. Say, Lum, I can hear phone receivers clicking all up and down the line. What's going on?
13: Oh, nothing. You're on the party line. They're just listening in. Go ahead and tell a whole bunch about it.
14: Oh. Well, folks, the important thing about cold in a refrigerator is that you always have plenty of it when you need it and at low cost. That's why it's so important to choose a Frigidaire refrigerator. For Frigidaire and only Frigidaire has the Meter Miser, the simplest cold maker ever built. 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Yes, the Meter Miser is so powerful, it can keep even the biggest Frigidaire refrigerators filled with cold, even in the hottest weather. Yet the Meter Miser is so economical, it cuts current cost to the bone. No wonder Frigidaire with a Meter Miser is America's number one refrigerator. Well, thank you for calling.
13: Granny, Mr. Niles, they ought to call you old Meter Miser.
15: I bound you if a body could peek inside that head of yours, all he'd find's an ice cube.

0: Grannies, I wish they'd hurry up and get time for that quiz show. I'm anxious to get that money.
1: Yeah, yeah.
0: I'm getting on easy sitting here in this hotel room.
1: Yeah, Cedric, maybe you better lay down and take a nap. Don't forget you ain't but 6 year old.
2: Yes, Mama. Reckon I ought to shave first.
0: You know, Abner, I was just thinking how mad old Squire Skimp's going to be when he finds out we're going to make $21,000 off of that $500 contract.
1: Hello, yeah.
2: I bet he'll be mighty nigh as mad as he was when he found out I couldn't read minds.
1: Well, it's Huh? What did you say, Cedric?
2: See, somehow Mr. Squire got the crazy idea that I was a mind reader. And...
1: Oh, my goodness alive, this is terrible.
0: Cedric, you mean...
2: Oh, no, no.
1: Well, hold on here now. How come you was able to do all them stunts then, Cedric?
0: Oh, my goodness, I'll bet that's the fella from the radio show.
1: Huh?
0: Hurry up, get Cedric into the bedroom till we figure out what to do.
1: Yeah, come on, Cedric, hurry up. Get on out of here, come on.
0: Come in.
3: Well, there you are, Lum.
0: Well, for pity's sakes, Ben Withers, how'd you get clean to Little Rock?
3: Fine. I finally located Attorney Russell Altmeyer.
0: Oh, for goodness sakes.
3: In fact, he's here with me, but he says you'd better not depend on him.
0: Huh?
3: He's been disbarred again for driving a stolen 1922 Buick. I'll see you later, Lum. Russell's waiting for me.
0: Grannies, I hope they get on the elevator. After it's left. All right, Abner, bring our genius out here and let's try to figure... No, wait. Leave him there. Come in.
4: Well. How are you, Mr. Edwards?
0: Well, I'm...
4: Everything okay here? I'm Eddie Cobb, the old quiz and quip master in the flesh. Well, is Mr. Weehunt all set to go on the little old show and walk off with a little old jackpot?
0: Well, Mr. Cobb, to be right honest, I don't believe Mr. Weehunt's going to be able to go on your program.
4: But we're depending on him.
0: I can't help it. He's just too nervous and high strung. After all, he ain't but 6 year old.
4: Oh, yes, I know. Six?
0: Just a baby.
4: Why, this is wonderful. Sensational. Oh, what a novelty. Just what the show needs. Say, has little Tyke started to kindergarten yet?
0: Oh, yeah. He's in the third reader.
4: Oh, a baby. And he's already in the third grade. Why, he must be a mental giant. Well, yeah. Here's what we'll do. We'll put him on as a special guest and call some college professor out of the audience to come up and ask him some good, hard questions.
0: But, Mr.
4: Oh, boy, this is sensational. Well, see you and the little tot at the broadcast. So long.
0: Abner, did you hear any of that?
1: Every single miserable word of it.
0: Oh, me.
5: Oh, my.
0: Wait a minute. Do you think you could go out and buy an encyclopedia and a large pair of rompers? I think I'm getting an idea.
1: Uh-oh.
0: We're going to make Cedric memorize the answers to the questions that college professor out of the audience is going to ask him.
1: Yeah, but how we know what questions he's going to ask?
0: Because you're going to be the college professor.
1: Me?
0: From Harvard University.

0: Cedric, pull up your romper leg and pay attention to that. The radio show's already on the air, and they'll be coming to get you any minute now.
1: Yeah, now listen, Cedric.
2: Boulder Dam is 727 feet high.
1: Cedric, we ain't working on that now. Who invented the hydraulics turbine? Lump, this ain't gonna work. All Cedric said for the last 2 hours is, oh, why, Why do you keep saying that, Cedric? See there, Lom. We better just give this up.
3: Hey, hurry up. It's time for baby Cedric.
0: Okay. Oh, yes, sir. We'll be right there. Now, come on, let's go. Get out in the audience, Abner. And Cedric, pull up your rompers.
4: Thank you, Mrs. T.J. Biberson of 224 Fontanelle Street, South Oak Grove, Arkansas. Well, Harry, what's Mrs. Biberson's score?
5: Got it right here, Eddie.
4: Well, let's have it, Harry.
5: All right, Eddie. Mrs. T.J. Biberson of 224 Fontanelle Street missed only 5 out of her 5 questions.
4: Well done. Congratulations, Mrs. T.J. Biberson. That wins for you a case of Dr. Sampson's new improved false teeth cement. And the right to compete for the big jackpot question. So don't go away, Mrs. Biberson.
5: And now, Eddie.
4: Yes, Harry.
5: Now for your special guest, Eddie.
4: Right, Eddie. I mean, Harry. Ladies and gentlemen, Take It and Beat It is proud to present the outstanding quiz kitty of them all. Tiny, 6-year-old, baby Cedric. Bring him on.
6: Hello.
4: Hey, wait a minute. Not you. Get out of here. Where's the baby?
6: I'm him.
4: You? Aren't you a little large?
6: Oh, not for my height, no.
4: Me. Cedric, I understand you're in the 3rd grade already. Is that true? Are you a pretty outstanding student there?
6: Yes, Mom. I'm the only boy in the 3rd reader with a Social Security card.
4: Ladies and gentlemen, we're going to try something new tonight. We're going to get some brilliant person to come up out of our audience and try to stump this little monster. A wizard. Now then, is there a...
7: I have a lawyer in the balcony. Attorney Russell Altmaier.
4: I wonder if there isn't a college professor in the audience.
1: Yes, sir, I'm a college professor. Harvard, J.C.
4: Fine. Come right up here, professor. That's up. Watch the steps now when you're coming up on the stage.
1: Yes, sir.
4: That's the idea. Now, come right over here at the microphone, please. That's it, professor. Now, could we have your name, please?
1: Professor Peabody.
4: Ph.D.?
1: R.F.D.
4: Harvard, you say, huh? And what do you teach there?
1: Oh, spelling, numbers, deportment, geography, stuff like that.
4: Professor, I want you to meet our guest, baby Cedric. You've never seen this boy before, have you?
1: Never in my whole life.
6: Hello, Mr. Abner.
4: Professor, we're going to turn baby Cedric over to you now. Try and stump him.
1: Yes, sir. Baby Cedric, how high...
6: Boulder Dam is 727 feet high.
1: Is Boulder Dam.
6: I done answered that one.
1: Well, don't go so fast. Who invented...
6: J.B. Francis.
1: The hydraulic turbine.
6: Let's see, that's a hard one, ain't it?
1: You've done got it, Cedric. Now, don't answer till after I give you the question. Now then, what year will Halley's Comet return?
6: Can I answer now?
1: Sure.
6: The kangaroo.
1: Right. Now, name an animal that carries its young in a pouch.
6: Sweet Rosie O'Grady.
1: Right. Now, name a song in which... wait a minute, Cedric. I don't know, but I believe we're a little mixed up here. Yeah, we better get out of here. Come on, Cedric.
6: Boulder Dam is 700...
1: Come on out of here.
8: Wait. Don't run away. We want baby Cedric to compete in the big jackpot question.
1: Yeah, well, we can't keep baby Cedric up no longer. It's past his bedtime right now.
8: 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Ladies and gentlemen, this is the big moment we've all been waiting for. 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
8: And now...
1: Come on, Cedric, let's get out of here.
8: Oh, no. We're going to ask Mrs. Biberson of 224 Fontenelle Street the big jackpot question. Mrs. Biberson?
9: Who?
8: You!
9: I'm a housewife.
8: You told us that, Mrs. Biberson.
9: Who?
8: You!
9: I'm a housewife.
8: Oh, you're a great sport, Mrs. Biberson, a great sport. Now, listen closely. A native citizen of the United States of America is in his hometown. He can walk less than 100 miles in any direction and hit salt water. Where is he?
9: Salt Lake City.
8: Oh, I'm sorry, Mrs. Biberson. I'm sorry. Give that lady another case of Dr. Sampson's new improved false teeth cement.
9: This is too Salt Lake City.
8: Oh, no. I'm sorry.
9: What have you got against Salt Lake City?
8: Get out of here, Spam. And now we'll ask our guest contestant, Baby Cedric. Are you ready, baby?
6: Mom.
8: A native citizen of the United States of America is in his hometown. He can walk less than 100 miles in any direction and hit salt water. Where is he? Would you repeat that?
6: I said,
8: That is absolutely correct. A liar!
6: Mom?
8: Congratulations, baby Stephanie!

0: Lum and Abner will be back in just a moment. 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
1: 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But if we can sell the glass-bottom canoe, we ought to break even.
2: Yeah. 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
3: Yes, Mom. 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

Plum and Abner Show is brought to you each week by the Frigidaire Division of General Motors, manufacturers of a complete line of home appliances, air conditioners, and refrigeration equipment for American business. The script is written by Roz Rogers and Betty Boyle, with music by Felix Mills and his orchestra. So until next Sunday night, same time, same station, this is Wendell Niles saying good night for Frigidaire, America's number one refrigerator.

0: And that's Lum and Abner, a 30-minute program from October 10, 1948. Chester Locke and Norris Goff, sponsored by Frigidaire, as heard on CBS. Great show. Also in that cast, Clarence Hartzell, Felix Mills and his orchestra, and Wendell Niles announcing. He was a great announcer on a lot of these shows. All right, time for this month in music history.
1: Well, 1975 is a great year for music, which includes this song.

0: sing.
1: Glen Campbell?
0: Yes. Listen to that voice. So smooth. And
1: you mean my voice?
0: Yes, I meant your voice.
1: Okay.
0: So
1: the snow and the rain.
0: I used to love this song. There's been a
1: load of compromising.
0: So, this is Rhinestone Cowboy by Glen Campbell. Spent 2 weeks at number one on the Billboard charts. It became one of his signature songs. And I don't know, it's just good. Listen to that.
1: Shining on me. Cause I'm a rhinestone cowboy. It's great.
0: I know.
1: You know, you don't hear this on the radio anymore.
0: I
1: you
0: agree.
1: Know?
0: You don't.
1: Right?
0: That's why I'm playing it here in Hollywood 360,
1: yeah.
0: Honestly.
1: Yep. All right. Thanks, Lisa Wolf.
0: Sure.
1: And Mike Bubblebath Costella. More of Hollywood 360.

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5: All right, in our next hour, Dana Andrews stars as double agent Matt Savetic on I Was a Communist for the FBI, going back to 1953. 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
5: With SRN News, I'm Mary Rose. President Trump is praising the arrest of five men on suspicion of terrorism and explosive charges near a U.S. airbase in the U.K. The president called it fantastic news after stepping off Air Force One in Chicago earlier today. He said there was coordination with British officials.
6: And working with the British worked out great.
7: Were they migrants?
6: It may have been Scotland Yard. I don't know. We worked with a lot of them. We had them under view for a long time, and we got it.
5: Thousands of flights have been disrupted as the powerful nor'easter slams the East Coast. The National Weather Service says the slow-moving storm is expected to dump more heavy rain and create dangerous surf conditions from New Jersey to New England through tonight. Forecasters expect the storm's intensity to weaken. This is SRN News.
8: When you really want Italian food, you've got to go to Columbo's. 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
11: Hi, Dennis Prager here. Well, as you know, I've been off the air since my injury in November 2024. Thank you for your prayers. Believe me, I've missed talking to you. I'm starting the Ask Me Anything episodes on the Timeless Wisdom podcast, and I'd love to hear from you. Whether you're

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13: You lost your magic. 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
17: Yeah.
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22: Hello, everyone. I'm Carl Amari, and this is Hollywood 360, the radio show that presents all things entertainment, including trivia contests and games, movie reviews, celebrity interviews, showbiz news, and classic radio shows. My co-host is the eminent Lisa Wolf. In this hour, Dana Andrews stars as double agent Matt Savetic on I Was a Communist for the FBI, going back to 1953, but first it's Name That Tune. Lisa Wolf Cullen will present clips from songs with numbers in the title. I'll try to name that tune while you play along at home. Right, Lisa?
23: Yeah, I was surprised at how many songs do have numbers in the title.
22: Yeah.
23: So we've got some today. Well, maybe we'll do some
22: okay.
23: Next week. We'll see how it goes.
22: Do I get a pizza if I get
23: you
22: them
23: don't.
22: All? Oh, all right.
23: Yeah.
22: Thank you.
23: But we're going to have some fun either way.
22: Cheapskate, huh?
23: Yeah. I don't hear you offering any pizzas. Do I hear
22: all
23: anything?
22: Right.
24: Let's get ready to rumble!
23: Here we go.
24: I'm gonna meet ya.
22: I will drive past ya. I've heard of this song.
23: Yep.

0: one day or another? One time or another?
1: It's really close. Really
0: is it
1: close.
0: One? Is it number one?
1: It is.
0: One day or another? Okay,
1: it's
0: that's
1: really
0: pretty close.
1: I'll give it to you.
0: All right.
1: It's one letter off. It's One Way or Another, and it's Blondie.
0: Yeah, Blondie.
1: It was released in 1978, and it was one of her signature songs and reached number 24 on the Billboard chart. It's got a lot of, I don't know, it's got a lot of mad.
0: You know, Blondie is just as cool today as she was back then.
1: I think so,
0: you know
1: too,
0: that?
1: Yeah.
0: She's just so cool.
1: Yep, it's a cool song.
0: Yeah. All right.
1: All right.
0: I got one.
1: You did. It's literally a letter off.
0: Okay.
1: Okay. Here we go.
0: Mm-hmm. Waiting for the break of day. 25 or 6 to 4.
1: That is right. This is Chicago.
0: Yes.
1: And this was released in 1970, reached number 4. But I learned what the title referred to because I never knew.
0: It. I don't know.
1: It doesn't make any sense. So it's 25 or 6 to 4.
0: Yeah.
1: Which doesn't make sense. But what I read was it's the time of night when the song was written. And what that is 25 or 26 minutes before 4 a.m.
0: They wrote it in a minute?
1: It's the time of night when the song was written. Maybe when they started writing it.
0: I don't imagine
1: they wrote it in that minute, but that's when they wrote the song.
0: What?
1: I don't know. That's what I heard.
0: Okay.
1: That's what my resources tell me.
0: All right.
1: 25 or 26.
0: Well, I got it right.
1: You
0: yeah,
1: sure did.
0: Baby.
1: All right. Here's another great song.
0: Okay.

0: that's the title. It's 19 Nervous Breakdown.
1: This 19 is what?
0: This is the Rolling Stones.
1: Yeah.
0: And it's called 19th Nervous Breakdown.
1: Oh, the 19th Nervous Breakdown.
0: Exactly.
1: Wow.
0: You know the song, but you didn't know the title. Exactly.
1: Of course.
0: Same with me.
1: I didn't know the name.
0: I didn't either. So
1: I'll bet you most of our listeners didn't know.
0: That's why I thought this was a good choice.
1: 19th Nervous Breakdown.
0: Yes.
1: Wow.
0: And he actually says it in song right here.
1: Look around.
0: Oh, now
1: here
0: right
1: we
0: here.
1: Come.
0: Released in 1966,
1: cool.
0: Reached number 2.
1: Yeah.
0: I know.
2: I actually would have got that one right.
1: Really?
2: Yeah.
0: Wow.
2: I did know this
0: here
2: one.
0: It
2: wow.
0: is. 19th Nervous Breakdown.
1: I didn't know.
0: I know.
1: I mean, who's cooler than Mick Jagger?
0: Right?
1: The Rolling Stones.
0: Agreed.
1: Maybe Blondie.
0: Blondie's pretty cool.
1: Yeah.
0: All right. We got
1: I missed that one.
0: We got another cool song coming.
1: Yeah. All right.
0: With a number in the title.
1: Great.
0: I know.
1: The
0: problem is all inside. I think this should be your mantra.
1: Simon and Garfunkel?
0: It's just Paul
1: just
0: Simon.
1: Paul Simon. Mm-hmm. Oh, man.
0: This is
1: 50 ways to leave your lover.
0: This is your mantra. 50 ways to leave
1: you
0: your lover.
1: You are not kidding.
0: I know it. And maybe you should just listen because there are so many options out there, Carl.
1: This is such a great song.
0: So good. Released in 75, this was his biggest solo hit. Reached number 1 and appeared on his album Still Crazy after all these years.
1: Yeah. Wow.
0: Right? This is iconic.
1: 50 ways to leave your lover.
0: Wait one more time. Here it is now.

0: set yourself free.
1: So good.
2: Man.
1: I know.
2: I got it, right?
1: Yeah, yeah. All right, here's another.
2: Yeah, baby.
1: Here's another song
2: got
1: with
2: it,
1: a
2: I
1: number
2: got
1: in
2: it.
1: The title.
2: All right.
3: No is the saddest.
2: One.
1: That's
2: one
1: right.
2: is the loneliest number
1: that's
2: that you
1: right.
2: ever knew.
1: Are you familiar with that?
2: I mean, there's been times when I've been alone.
1: Many times.
2: Yeah.
1: I know.
2: Yeah.
1: Well, sometimes that's the best way to be.
2: You know what? Being alone is not terrible.
1: I agree.
2: It's not as good as being with somebody.
1: I think it's nice to have some of both.
4: At least you have no one to fight with but yourself.
2: Yeah,
1: that's
2: right.
1: true. But he does fight with himself. So
2: that's true.
1: Released in 69, reached number 5. And it was written by Henry Nilsson, who became one of Free Dog Night's signature hits.
2: Yeah. What a great song.
1: Great song.
2: Wow.
1: And I've got one more great song for you.
2: Okay.
1: Again, with a number in the title.
2: Yeah.

0: it, because Al's going to give you a pizza if you have them all right.
1: Yeah, right, sure. I missed one already, though.
0: Oh, yeah, that's true. You did. This is One of These Nights by the Eagles.
1: Yeah, the Eagles.
0: Released in 1975. This was their second number one hit on the Billboard chart, and it's a good song.
1: You know what? I have come to really appreciate the Eagles the older I've gotten.
0: Mm-hmm.
1: I wasn't that big of an Eagles fan back when I was in my 20s, but now that I'm in my 30s.
0: Right.
1: You know?
0: You get a little older and you look at things differently. No question.
1: I think the Eagles are really underrated. They're really great.
0: Yeah, truly really great.
1: Yeah.
2: I think Lisa should get a lot of points for this one.
1: Yeah?
2: Yes.
0: I agree.
1: Great tune.
0: I always agree with you, Mike.
1: Way to be Mike Bubble Bath Costello and Lisa Wolf. I loved it. When we come back, we're going to tune in to I Was a Communist for the FBI, starring Dana Andrews. Stick around. Just where I'm gonna find
3: 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More Hollywood 360 after these important messages.
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1: Before we tune into I Was a Communist for the FBI, I want to talk about our year-end blowout. 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And that is a $25 value free. And you'll not only get 200 radio shows in perfect sound on 100 shows, but you'll be able to drink out of the tops of our heads.
0: Right. That's pretty exciting.
1: Yeah, because Lisa and I, our faces are on the coffee mug. You can't get away away from it. It's on both sides.
0: Right. I mean, we are everywhere. So I think the bottom line is you can get 100 for 100 bucks. You can get 200 for 200 bucks. But if you go with the bigger option, you get the free coffee mug.
1: Yeah.
0: Either way, it's $10 shipping and handling. Yes. So it's a great deal.
1: Yeah. Give us a call if you either want 100 shows or 200 shows. And as Lisa said, with the 200 shows, you will get our coffee mug, a $25 value free. And the number to call to order this between now and the end of the year is 815-900-7535. It only takes about a week to get to you. 815-900-7535. Okay, are you ready for I Was a Communist for the FBI? This was a really interesting series, Lisa, because they, even though these were not true stories, they were based on a real person. Mm-hmm. This person, Matt Savetic, really and truly infiltrated the Communist Party in the Pittsburgh area and reported back to our government about these activities, about these communists that were infiltrating our country. And he would talk to the FBI about it. And you know what? Kind of ruined his whole life. Like, his family thought he was a communist, and he lost a lot of friends. And then they actually made a movie about him, Matt Savetic. And in the movie, Frank Lovejoy played the part. But then they did a radio series. Frederick Ziv created a radio series, and they hired Dana Andrews, big movie star, to play that role. And we have all of the episodes in perfect sound because we license these from Frederick Ziv's estate. This is an April 26th, 1953 broadcast called The Canadian Backbone. Here is Dana Andrews in part one of I Was a Communist for the FBI.
8: I was a communist for the FBI. Starring Dana Andrews in an exciting tale of danger and espionage, I Was a Communist for the FBI. You are about to hear a strange story. Names, dates, and places are, for obvious reasons, fictional. But many of these incidents are based on the actual experiences of Matt Savetic, who for 9 fantastic years lived as a communist for the FBI. Here is our star, Dana Andrews, as Matt Savetic.
9: Comrade, it's a word that should stand for something good, but I learned to hate it as the symbol of the most vicious hypocrisy in the world. One thing I knew for sure, being a comrade was one of the most dangerous occupations in the world for a man who believed in freedom.
8: In a moment, listen to Dana Andrews as Matt Savetic, Undercover Man.

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This story from the confidential file is marked The Canadian Backbone.

0: Comrade. Comrade Spinnick.
1: Hmm? What? What's the matter?
0: Wake up.
1: No. Comrade Drake. What time is it?
0: A little after midnight. Get dressed. Do you have to deliver this package to a comrade in Calgary?
1: Calgary? In Canada?
0: Mm-hmm. Your train leaves in 20 minutes.
1: Well, that package must be pretty important.
0: It is. If you fail, if anything happens to the package... well, it's nothing to what will happen to you.
1: With that thought to comfort me, I was escorted by Comrade Drake to the station. In a few hours, I was crossing Victoria Jubilee Bridge into Montreal. And by morning, I was having breakfast aboard the Canadian Pacific Streamliner heading west.
2: Oh, excuse me, monsieur, but may I join you?
1: She was young, square-jawed, wearing glasses and a smile like a garfish. For no apparent reason, the chill of fear iced my spine as she sat down at my table.
2: Monsieur, I ask for the menu.
1: Hmm? Oh, of course. Here.
2: Thank you.
1: I can recommend the sausage. It's delicious, Miss...
2: Susan Poitier. To you, I would be just Suzanne.
1: Yeah. Well, I'm Matt Savetic.
2: Matt. Suzanne and Matt. Oh, yes, I like that. We would make good neighbors, you and I.
1: Neighbors?
2: I have the compartment next to yours. We are neighbors all the way to Calgary.
1: Oh. What makes you think I'm going to Calgary?
2: Well, I must have heard you tell the porter. I... yes, of course, that was it.
1: Uh-huh. Excuse me.
2: Oh, but, Matt, you have not finished.
1: Mysteries ruin my appetite.
2: Mysteries?
1: Yeah. You see, Suzanne, I didn't tell the porter my destination. I didn't tell anyone.

0: Who is it?
1: Conductor.
0: Oh, come on in. I've got my ticket.
2: Matt, don't you recognize the man of nine angels?
3: Mr. Ferguson, Secret Service.
2: Hi. Nice to see you again, lad.
0: Well, same here.
2: You better let me see that package.
0: You know everything, don't you?
2: It's my business.
0: Well, it's tough business this time. It's a strong box.
2: Aye. Steel.
0: And I don't have the key.
2: I suspected as much. That's why I brought these tools of mine.
0: Pick locks. Well, you did come prepared. It's going to someone in Calgary.
2: Who?
0: I don't know yet. He'll identify himself to me.
2: Ah.
0: Money. Hey. Look at the size of those bills.
2: What a sight for an honest Scot to see.
0: Must be nearly $500,000. Mr. Ferguson, what's this all about?
2: Hey, trouble. Lots and lots of trouble.
0: In Calgary?
2: That's the center of it. There's been too many breakdowns and troubles of all kinds recently on the railroads and airlines there. Too many to be accidents.
0: Commie sabotage?
2: Aye, that's my thinking. And if I'm right, this money is intended to help the Reds enlarge their operations.
0: Yeah, well, stopping this money will...
2: I'm not stopping it.
0: Huh?
2: Yeah, they'd only get more money. The Reds have other sources. You know that.
0: Sure, but if you stop...
2: I want the whole commie ring, Matt, particularly the leader. I need names and proof.
0: That's a big order.
2: The communist in charge will have to keep records to account for so much money. All you'll have to do is to locate those books.
0: Me?
2: You can do it, Matt.
0: If I was working with them, yes, but I'm not part of the Calgary cell. I'm only a courier. When I hand over the money, they'll expect me to go home.
2: Then I guess you should go home.
0: Try and understand, Mr. Ferguson. If I hang around asking questions, they'll crucify me.
2: You're right, laddie. Why, if anything happened to you, it would be on my conscience forever.
0: What conscience?
2: Of course, if you insist upon risking your neck, I cannot stop you.
0: Try.
2: It would do no good. You're a stubborn fool, Matt Savetic.
0: Staying in Calgary was going to be about as healthy as skipping rope with the rattlesnake, unless I came up with a very good reason. But 2 days later, as the train sliced through the great wheat fields of Saskatchewan and the endless cattle ranches of Alberta, I still didn't have an answer. Then finally we pulled into Calgary, a sprawling, oversized cow town where the Bow and Elbow Rivers shake hands. Journey's end for me and $500,000 communist dollars. Miss Poitier.
4: Oh, please, it is Suzanne.
0: Yes, of course, but if you'll excuse me, I was expecting someone to meet me.
5: Suzanne! Oh, Suzanne, ma petite. How is my little girl?
4: Oh, merveilleuse, papa.
5: Bien, bien. And of course, this is Monsieur Svetik. Permit me, I am Jacques Poitier, Suzanne's papa.
0: You're also psychic, it seems.
5: Eh?
0: Must be a Poitier family trait. First she knows my destination, and now you know my name. What kind of a crystal ball do you two use?
4: Oh, I can explain very...
0: Well, forget it. I have to meet someone.
5: Mais oui, monsieur, mais oui. Welcome to Calgary, comrade.
4: I think he is surprised, papa.
0: He is indeed. Well, here's the package, comrade Poitier.
5: Let's see.
0: It must have great value for you to send your daughter to help me guard it.
5: Oui, oui, but its value does not concern you.
0: Uh-huh.
5: I hope you found Suzanne an agreeable traveling companion.
0: Hmm? Oh, yes, yes, indeed. The loveliest bodyguard I ever had.
5: She is a very efficient worker for the party, too.
0: Yes, I'm sure she is. Well, I wish I could remain for a visit, Suzanne. Oh. Now that I know you're a comrade, I'm sure I'd enjoy a little...
5: And why not? Suzanne?
4: Oh, yes, Papa.
5: Comrade Sivetti, can you delay your return?
0: Well, yes.
5: Then it is settled. You will stay at our house and be our honored guest.
0: Thank you, comrade. That means a great deal to me.
5: Perhaps to all of us. You understand, Suzanne is without the husband yet. Who knows, my son? You may be the lucky one.
6: First portion of I Was a Communist for the FBI with the Canadian Backbone starring Dana Andrews from 1953. We'll get back to it after this.

0: the answer. Breaking news.
1: Steve Hilton, Republican candidate for governor who is working to make California golden again, was one of the keynote speakers at the AM 870 Town Hall Conservative Forum.
2: There's a majority who want change in California. And I just want everyone to understand that you don't have to leave to go to another state to get these common sense things. Right now, you've got millions of Californians leaving this state in search of these simple, practical things.
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11: Lisa, what are you reading there?
12: I have the newest, latest, and greatest edition of Good Old Days magazine. Yeah. That's the magazine that remembers the best. Yeah. This is for September and October of this year.
11: Yeah.
12: And it's real stories from real people. And I think that's what makes it most interesting. These aren't professionally done. They are like real heartfelt personal stories, and they're very relatable.
11: Yeah.
12: And there's a great picture on the cover of a young lady looking through a microscope. Remember when we were in elementary school and we looked at cells and things under microscopes? That's what we're doing right here.
11: Yep.
12: But I think the point of the magazine is that it just kind of makes you feel all warm and fuzzy remembering the good old times.
11: Yeah.
12: And I think that's a lot of what we do on Hollywood 360. And I have a similar feeling when I read through this magazine.
11: It's an absolutely tremendous magazine. It's really, there's no other magazine like it. It's all about nostalgia. And
12: exactly.
11: That's what we're about. And we love this magazine so much, and we've been working with them for so long that I write a full-page article about classic radio. I think this issue, it's about Alfred Hitchcock, right?
12: Right, exactly.
13: Good evening.
12: That's pretty good.
13: Good evening.
12: The title of your article is The Sovereign of Suspense, and
11: yeah.
12: It says whether on radio, TV, or in the movies,
11: yeah.
12: An Alfred Hitchcock presentation provided plenty of spooky chills, and that is absolutely true.
11: Yeah, and you there's like a special link you can get of an Alfred Hitchcock radio show,
12: mm-hmm.
11: too. That's all. It's an interactive magazine. It's just amazing. 8.5 by 10. And it is all about your favorite stories from the past. And it has home cooking recipes, which would be great for you. So, I mean, Lisa can really
12: true.
11: Use that.
12: That's true. I can't argue with that.
11: 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And you'll see a way that you can sign up by being a Hollywood 360 listener and pay only half price. It's great. All right, we're going to tune in now to the conclusion to I Was a Communist for the FBI.
14: The Poitiers House turned out to be a large brick affair near the Provincial Institute of Technology and Arts and came equipped with a strange albino butler that bowed low enough to break his back, but whose pink eyes forgot to smile when I did.
15: Oh, Thornton, please take Monsieur Svetik's luggage to the guest room. He is visiting us for a few days.
16: Of course, Mr. Poitier. Shall I unpack your bags and hang things up for you, sir?
14: Huh? Oh, no, I can do it.
16: Oh, it's no trouble at all, sir. Mr. Poitier.
15: Yes?
16: Your associates are waiting for you and Miss Suzanne in the library.
15: Oh, Monsieur Svetik, perhaps you'd better let Thornton show you to your room now?
14: Oh, certainly. I'd like to freshen up a bit.
16: This way, sir.

0: Mr. Poitier's associates. Perhaps I know them. Do you know their names, Thornton?
1: I doubt if you know them, sir. Shall I run your bath first?
0: Suits me. Do you think anyone would mind if I ran down and borrowed a book from the library to read while I soak?
1: I wouldn't do that, sir.
0: No?
1: No, sir. Mr. Poitier has a fearsome temper when anyone interrupts his conferences. Excuse me, I'll draw your bath, sir.
0: Well, what a nice, friendly place.
2: He gave you good advice, Matt.
0: Oh, did he, Cameron? Why? What goes on downstairs that I can't...
2: I'm sorry, but Papa and I, we have strict orders do not to even discuss the work we are doing.
0: Orders? I thought your father was in charge.
2: Oh, no, he is only the liaison man for our leader, but... Oh, I am saying too much, and you ask too many questions. I would not like having to report you as being overly curious about it.
0: Mm-hmm.
2: But if it became necessary, I would.
0: Ah, keep that in mind.
2: You do that. The result of any such report would bring down on you the most severe disciplinary action. You understand what that means?
0: Well, yeah, I sure do.
2: Good. Then let's talk about things more pleasant, huh? What would you like for dinner? I am a very good cook.
0: That's about it, Mr. Ferguson. There's not much to show for 3 days. But they're making a point out of not letting me see or hear a thing.
3: Aye, they're cagey ones.
0: No argument about that. Every time I step out of my room, I seem to have one of the Poitiers or that pink-eyed butler Thornton for company. Even getting away for an hour tonight was like breaking out of jail.
3: Aye, and every day the sabotage grows worse.
0: I know, I read the papers. It's causing a real bottleneck.
3: Aye, we'll have to move in soon.
0: You can't. Not until we know who the commie leader is and where he keeps his records. With no proof, arrests will be futile.
3: Don't you think I know that?
0: Yeah.
3: Matt, do you have a chance?
0: I'll make one, Mr. Ferguson, somehow.
3: All right, lad. Be careful. I would not want anything to... That is, I...
0: Sure, I know. Now, good night, Mr. Ferguson. There was no more time for caution. The next night, after pretending to go to sleep, I slipped down to listen at the library door during one of Comrade Poitier's mysterious conferences. It was a poor gamble, for all I heard was a mumble of voices. I was on the verge of trying to look through the keyhole when I saw Suzanne coming down the hall toward me. There was no way to avoid discovery. I was trapped.

0: back to Dana Andrews, starring as Matt Savetic in I Was a Communist for the FBI and the second act of our story.
1: I was trying to help Canadian counter-espionage break up a big commie sabotage ring operating out of Calgary. But as I eavesdrop on Comrade Poitier's secret meeting, I found myself caught by the approach of the not-so-lovely Suzanne. What else could I do? I knocked.
2: Matt, what are you doing down?
3: Yes? Svetik.
1: Hi.
3: But Suzanne?
2: I do not know. I saw him just as he knocked.
1: How can I see Comrade Poitier?
3: You pay very little heed to warnings.
1: And for a butler, you don't pay much attention to a guest's request. I asked to see...
3: Yes. Well, perhaps you'd better come in.
1: Thanks. Oh, excuse me, Comrade Poitier. I didn't realize you were busy.
3: The meeting is adjourned, comrades. Good night.
1: Oh, look, you didn't have to break up the meeting.
4: Oh, Comrade Matt, why did you do this foolish thing?
1: Huh? Well, I guess I thought it was time to talk to you alone about some things.
4: Alone? Oh, so that is it. Suzanne, you hear?
2: Yes, Papa.
3: I heard too, Jacques, but I'm afraid I'll need some explanation.
4: But it is obvious, n'est-ce pas? He came to speak to me about Suzanne.
3: He came to spy, you mean?
4: No.
2: Oh, he knocked at the door. Was that the act of a spy?
4: Comrade Turton, if he was a spy, would he have been trusted to bring us the money to continue our work? Give him a chance.
2: Oh, yes. Yes, we will vouch for him.
3: All right. But if he causes us any trouble, you'll both answer for it along with him.
1: Oh, now, look, stop doing me favors. I'm a party member, too, remember?
3: Yes, but you haven't been cleared for this kind of work, comrade.
1: Cleared? Oh, that tags you as MVD.
3: That's true. I'm an agent of the secret police. But I'm more than that. I'm in charge of this operation.

0: All right, Harris. Drive slow through the park.
1: Yes, sir.
0: Well?
2: Thornton, Poitier's butler.
0: The boss?
2: Uh-huh. But I haven't any ideas where he keeps his records yet.
0: Matt, I think Thornton's books may be right in the Poitier house. He'd have to have them close at hand.
2: Well, that figures. But you'll have to be sure.
0: If you can win Thornton over, work with him, preparing for a big piece of sabotage...
2: That's a dream. He won't let me even...
0: Tell him you know of a secret shipment of copper. A big double trainload coming through Calgary tomorrow.
2: No dice. He'd have ways to check up.
0: Let him. The train is coming.
2: Oh. Well, it might work, but it's risky. If Thornton doesn't let me work on it, we won't be able to stop him from sabotaging the train.
0: It's worth the risk.
2: Okay. How do I get word to you?
0: We'll have the house surrounded like a blanket. If you can get outside, we'll contact you.
2: And if not?
0: Then get a signal to us. We'll be ready to move in.
2: And I'll be ready to move out. You better drop me now. I have to meet Suzanne.
0: Where?
2: Drugstore on Maple Street. I promised to treat.
3: Thank you, Comrade Matt.
2: Yeah.
3: I love our working together, don't you?
2: You bet.
3: We have so much in common, you and I. You haven't spoken to my father yet?
2: Hmm? Oh, well, that is, because of the way things worked out, I decided it would be best to prove myself first.
3: Oh, you don't have to.
2: Oh, I must, or Comrade Thornton will believe we're putting sentiment ahead of our work.
3: Oh, but...
2: Don't worry, Comrade Suzanne. I discovered something tonight that I think will do the trick. I'll show him I can be just as valuable to the party as anyone else.
3: But of course you can.
2: I'll do it tonight if he's still up.
4: Oh, come right in. I hope your work went well this evening.
3: Oh, fine, comrade. Oh, better than that.
4: Hmm?
3: Oh, tell him, comrade, tell him.
2: Sure. I picked up some important information from the chief dispatcher's office, one of the clerks.
4: What kind of information?
2: A big trainload of copper. Secret shipment, due to pass through here tomorrow.
4: Oh.
2: What kind of reaction is that?
4: You're lying, Svetik. I have my own sources of information, and I checked them only this afternoon.
2: But I...
4: There is no copper train scheduled tomorrow.
2: And I say there is. Check again.
4: Oh, don't worry, I will. Or maybe you'd better worry.
2: I took the commie chief's advice. I worried. If Ferguson had made a mistake about that copper shipment, I was due for a long rest from breathing. Thornton plainly suspected that I was a spy, and my story just a trick to get his group to betray itself. I had no illusions as to what would happen if he became sure of it.
3: You're wanted downstairs.
2: What happened? Did Thornton find
3: I don't know. Come on.
2: Suzanne, you know
3: I... Please. I want to believe you, but I have to be sure that you are not what Comrade Thornton suspects.
2: Well, that won't take long.
3: Down here.
2: In the cellar?
3: Yes.
2: Now, wait, what's the idea?
3: Quiet.
2: It's like a morgue. It's cold.
3: Shh.
2: What's in this room? The bodies?
4: Good. Come in, comrade. Suzanne, you go back upstairs.
3: Very well.
4: Hmm? Coming in?
2: Hmm. Oh, yeah.
4: This is my private room where Jacques and I plan our work.
5: Oui, our most important work.
2: Hmm, wait a minute. I get the idea. I've just been taken out of the doghouse.
4: That's right. It seems I made a mistake about you, Comrade Svetik.
2: Oh. Well, don't bother to apologize.
4: I wasn't going to. I acted as I felt proper on the information I had. Only, as it turned out, my information was wrong.
2: The train is coming through here tomorrow, then.
5: Just as you said it would.
4: You've proved yourself both alert and loyal to the party, comrade. We can use these things.
2: Thanks. I've also got an idea how this job can be done more effectively.
4: Hmm?
2: Your work has always been in or close to the railroad yards.
5: But where else?
4: Where would you pick, comrade?
2: Kicking Horse Pass, where the railroad enters the Rockies. It's 40 miles from here. Now, if we arranged a real accident to happen in that pass...
5: It would be magnifique.
4: You're right, Jack. It would take weeks to retrieve that copper and repair the line.
2: You don't have much time to set this up. And if you don't mind, I'd like to work with you on it.
4: Well, why not? Jacques, get my records out of the safe. We'll see whom we have to do this job.
2: I watched as Comrade Poitier opened a hidden floor safe and brought out a familiar strongbox along with the records. It was time to signal Ferguson now, but that didn't look so easy from a small cellar room with no windows. Then I noticed the pot-bellied stove.
4: Pay attention, comrade.
2: What? Oh, yeah, but it's cold in here.
4: Some wood in the stove, then.
2: Along with the wood, I added my handkerchief. And when the fire was smoking good, I reached for the damper up on the stovepipe. I opened it for three quick, short intervals, followed by a long one. Somewhere above the house, I knew the smoke was rising in puffs that spelled out the Morse code letter V. V for victory. I could only pray that Ferguson saw it and understood.
4: Comrade Svetig, what are you doing?
2: Oh, it's this damper. It seems to be stuck.
4: You have it open now. Leave it that way.

0: All right, that should complete the plan. Jacques, you send Fisher and Lane to Kicking Horse Pass.
1: Comrade Matt, this telegram just came for you from the United States.
2: For me?
1: Yes.
2: I see it. Oh, no.
0: What's the matter?
2: Yeah, take a look. They want me back home immediately.
1: Oh, Matt.
0: They're upset with you, comrade, for staying so long.
2: So what? I don't care. I can't leave now just when we've...
0: Comrade! Since when do our personal desires come before obedience to the party?
2: Well, they don't, but I can't leave
0: If you're needed in America, you must go at once.
2: But no, not right now.
1: All right, Matt. Oh, you must.
2: What? Suzanne,
1: The party comes first. Our own feelings cannot interfere with our duty.
2: Sure, but I can't see that I have to go
0: right... The telegram says immediately. That means now.
2: Well, I guess you're right. Well, I'll leave right away.
0: The sooner, the better.
2: Yes, comrade. As you say, the sooner, the better. I set a world's record packing my bags and left after an awkward farewell and kiss from both the Poitiers, who wished me the commie version of Godspeed, which means just leave out the word God. Two blocks away, I found Ferguson waiting to signal the raid to begin.
3: Smoke signals? You must think you're an American Indian.
2: Well, it did the trick. You'll find Thornton's records and the money in a floor safe in a room in the cellar.
3: Good. Good work, Matt. We are ready to move in. Stubborn fool that you be. Sometimes it's a pleasure to have you around.
2: Same to you, sir. And thanks for the telegram.
3: Well, now, I couldn't take a chance on your being hurt or maybe killed in one of our own raids, could I? It would look terrible on my records.
2: Yeah, but you saved me from a fate worse than that, Mr. Ferguson.
3: Worse, lad?
2: When you raid the house, take a good look at Suzanne Poitier. I think you'll see what I mean. Goodbye, sir. Once again, a job was finished, and yet the fight was never ended for the Fergusons and myself. In Canada, as in every country dedicated to the principles of freedom, men like us would always be joining hands in silent war against the forces of communism. But even as we fought together, I remained a man who must continue to walk alone.

This is Dana Andrews. All over the world, people like you and I and the folks next door are faced with the insidious threat of communism. We can meet that threat only by being alert, by never closing our eyes to the fact that it is a threat. Join us next week when we bring you another thrilling experience of Matt Savetic, won't you?

0: That's I Was a Communist for the FBI from April 26, 1953. The Canadian Backbone starring Dana Andrews, Truman Bradley doing the announcing there. And that was a Ziv presentation. Hope you enjoyed that. Time for This Month in Music History.
1: And I have chosen another great song from the year 1975.
0: That's the Bee Gees.
1: Sure is. This really defines the 70s when you hear a Bee Gees song. This is Jive Talkin' by the Bee Gees, and it reached number one on the Billboard chart and marked a major turning point in the Bee Gees' sound before their disco success.
0: Yeah.
1: A little bit beforehand.
0: I wonder why they never let me tour with them.
1: I don't know.
0: You know?
1: I know.
0: I could have been an asset. Could have been an asset.
1: You are an asset.
2: Can you even sing that high?
1: Oh, sure you can.
0: No. I can't.
1: Yeah, you can do anything.
3: Jive Talkin'.
1: Oh. Let's hear a little more.
3: Jive Talkin'.
0: That sounds like Michael Jackson a little bit there.
1: You sound exactly like Michael Jackson. That's what I was thinking.
0: You know, if I was singing, this is what you'd hear. People taking the record right off, boy. They'd be like, oh, wait, Carl's going to sing. All right. More of Hollywood 360 after this.

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12: With SRN News, I'm Mary Rose. President Trump is praising the arrest of five men on suspicion of terrorism and explosive charges near a U.S. airbase in the U.K. The president called it fantastic news after stepping off Air Force One in Chicago earlier today. He said there was coordination with British officials.
13: And working with the British worked out great.
14: Were they migrants?
13: It may have been Scotland Yard. I don't know. We worked with a lot of them. We had them under view for a long time, and we got it.
12: Thousands of flights have been disrupted as the powerful nor'easter slams the East Coast. The National Weather Service says the slow-moving storm is expected to dump more heavy rain and create dangerous surf conditions from New Jersey to New England through tonight. Forecasters expect the storm's intensity to weaken. 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
5: There's another hurricane churning in the Pacific, and that means big waves are headed for Southern California beachfront communities. Hurricane Polo is expected to send swells toward the Southland. Beginning late Sunday, by Monday, we could have elevated surf, coastal flooding, and significant beach erosion. Another hurricane is also churning off the central Mexico coast and could send a smaller southwest swell into Southern California. 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
17: Hi, Dennis Prager here. Well, as you know, I've been off the air since my injury in November 2024. Thank you for your prayers. 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

0: question, but I will listen or read every question. 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
6: KCBQ, the mighty KCBQ 1170 AM, The Answer. Because my granddaughter got baptized yesterday. It's pretty cool. Pretty amazing. And the whole family gathered here in Southern California to be able to take care of that mission. And that was cool. Also, on Saturday, we had an amazing event with our Los Angeles station, KRLA 870, The Answer, including appearances from Jennifer Van Laar, managing editor of RedState.com over in the Town Hall Media Empire, plus radio host Alex Marlowe and Mike Gallagher and Larry Elder, Jennifer Horn from our LA station, and we had Nick Shirley, independent journalist, we had Adam Carolla, and we had Steve Hilton, the guy running for governor for the Republicans, all in that event. Great job, KRLA. Great job, Los Angeles. Really thrilled to be out in Southern California for this quick swing. And we'll give you some details of that event, and I'll let you show some video that I made of Steve Hilton there firing up the crowd. I don't know if Steve Hilton's going to win the governor's race, but he's one of the best Republican candidates I've seen in California in decades. Also coming up in this show, in the second hour, we've got Hans von Spakovsky, our legal analyst. And then in our third hour, Stephen Mosier. He's with the Population Research Institute. Talk about that Chinese state dinner and some of the things that still need to be resolved with the Chi-Coms out of Beijing. That's coming up in the show. Right now, though, we're joined by our friend of the program, Sean Kennedy, Virginians for Safer Communities, because we've got a cavalcade of various stories that are endangering Virginians and people in the D.C. area. But, of course, as always, these are indicative of the woke law enforcement and lack of law and order policies that are being infected into every community in this country. Sean, good morning. Thanks for waking up for us. Good to see you.
7: Thank you. Well, you're up much earlier than I am if you're in California.
6: No, wherever I am, I'm on East Coast time. It always works, Sean. Listen, there's a lot of stories to get to, but I wanted to kick things off with a story that you've got about a Marine Corps veteran, Jimmy Friesenhahn. If you can tell me this story about what happened here and the horrific crime against this combat veteran for the Marine Corps, this U.S. hero, who is now fighting for his life because of a criminal illegal alien.
7: Yeah, Jimmy was both an Iraq War Army and an Iraq War Marine veteran. He left the Army to join the Marines and ended up serving a total of four combat tours in Iraq over the decade or so he was there. His sister is also an Iraq veteran. So is his brother-in-law. They all served honorably in the U.S. military. He gets out. He takes a job as a security guard in San Antonio at a, I would say, a rough bar, let's put it that way, called Rodeo or El Rodeo. And he goes and sees an individual get in a fight inside the bar. He follows the guy because he then goes to his car, tries to enter through a non-entrance to the exit. Jimmy confronts him, and when he says, "Give me the gun," the guy pulls out the gun, shoots Jimmy twice in the chest. Jimmy is wearing a bulletproof vest, a ballistic vest. It saves his life right there, but another round goes right through his neck, paralyzing Jimmy instantly. Jimmy has been paralyzed since that day, March 4th, 2025. After it comes out that this

0: illegal alien, had been arrested multiple times, including for drunk driving and some other things. And the Soros DA there in San Antonio, or Bear County, as it's called, let him off basically every single time. And he had been arrested only a few months before in March of that year. And again, they never alerted ICE. They have an active non-cooperation treaty with this individual, with the policy in San Antonio. So Jimmy has been paralyzed. Jimmy has been fighting the DA's office to give this guy the maximum sentence. To the credit of the Trump administration and the Department of Justice, they have also filed federal charges. So this guy is not going to walk, because the feds are coming at him for an illegal alien in possession of a firearm charges. So he will go to prison and then get deported eventually. But right now, for shooting Jimmy, he faces life in prison. That trial where Jimmy was set to testify starts this week, actually starts this morning. And unfortunately, Jimmy had a major surgery for actually restoring some of the use to one of his arms. He's made an amazing recovery, mm-hmm. but a blood clot developed that may obviously complicates whether or not Jimmy can testify, and almost cost Jimmy his life in the last 2 weeks, because it got real scary. Jimmy was home recovering from his previous surgery, and they had to rush him to the hospital, and it got real dicey there for a minute. And now Jimmy obviously is in bad shape right now, and looking forward to testifying. This was something that he wanted to look this guy in the eye and tell him, you did this and you need to, you know, basically go to hell. And that sort of justice for Jimmy may be denied by the fact that he's had this health setback.
1: Unbelievable story. And again, this happened in San Antonio. And that's why it's so critically important. As you and I talk about all the time about Fairfax County and Steve Descano and D.C. and Montgomery County, Maryland, and all of these crazy left-wing dominated by Democrat states, counties, and cities right here around the District of Columbia. Here you've got deep red Greg Abbott, Texas, deep red Ken Paxton, Texas, deep red voted for a Republican president for the last 30 years, Texas. But in San Antonio, one maniacal sheriff, one maniacal group of county supervisors or city councilmen can just decide, yeah, screw ICE, screw law enforcement, screw our governor, screw our attorney general. We're going to do whatever we want. And they've got a guy, an illegal alien criminal, but for their own political reasons, they leave this guy on the street. And now we've got a Marine Iraq war veteran lying fighting for his life because they allowed this criminal to walk free.
0: Exactly. And this is the same place, San Antonio. You may remember, because there were 60 Minutes specials about it, where the Martha's Vineyard flight originated from, where DeSantis sent the illegals.
1: Yeah,
0: to
1: the Venezuelans.
0: And
1: I
0: they
1: had threatened forgotten to charge. That, Sean. Guy, you're right. That all
0: and
1: started
0: they threatened
1: in San Antonio.
0: To charge. Yeah, and this DA and the liberal sheriff both were funded by George Soros. And in addition to San Antonio, this is the one thing people don't understand when they talk about, oh, sometimes they say red state crime or red state murders are higher or whatever. They misunderstand that there are these major giant blue islands. The ocean is red in Texas, but the archipelago is deep blue. Harris County has a Soros DA. San Antonio has a Soros DA. Dallas has a Soros DA. Austin has a Soros DA. They're all these extreme liberal anti-ICE pro, you know, basically criminal DAs running these red state big cities. And so you're not safe in these big cities if you really think about what's going on in across the country. Birmingham has a Soros DA. I mean, it is absurd that people don't realize that these big cities are dominated by left-wing people, and that stuff spills over into other communities.
1: Absolutely demonic. And please, everyone, if you can, spare a prayer, if you could, for Marine Corps veteran Jimmy Friesenhahn. I want to make sure I'm pronouncing his name right. Is that right, Sean?
0: It's Friesenhahn.
1: Thank you. It's
0: Friesenhahn, and Jimmy appreciates it. And if you guys want to see it, Fox News and the New York Post have stories and new photos of Jimmy, up. You can go check him out. Just type in his name. And he has a GoFundMe as well. I mean, Jimmy just got a huge gift. I want to be thankful to these people. A car dealer out of Houston, Texas, saw Jimmy's story and gave them, not for free, but a great discount and great terms, a conversion van, because Jimmy was having to pay to rent conversion vans to go just to and from the hospital because he's a quadriplegic. So he needs a special wheelchair and everything like that. And of course, you know, another person that Jimmy really needs to thank, and he does all the time, is Chip Roy, went to bat when the VA was screwing with Jimmy for benefits. So a lot of people have stepped up, and Jimmy appreciates your prayers. I'm in close touch with the family, and I know they've been fighting hard for Jimmy, and so many other people have stepped up and helped them out, including that car dealer and Chip Roy, and even the VA has kind of stepped up and done their job.
1: The irony of a Marine, you know, volunteering to serve in our military, goes overseas, fights, you know, radical terrorists over in Iraq, and dodges bullets, comes back safe and sound, gets a job like a lot of Marine Corps, a lot of military veterans get, you know, get as a bouncer, security at a bar, joint, or dance club or stuff. And, you know, that makes sense to get a job like that. And then you end up, and this is where you're actually now facing your life-threatening gunshot wounds. Not in Iraq, not over, you know, pounding sand in the desert, but here in San Antonio in the United States of America, that's where you're actually facing your mortal injury. It's absolutely outrageous. And I appreciate you shedding light on this.
0: And I think gets lost in the story because it's so horrific because he's illegal. He should have gone to jail. Jimmy's injuries. What Jimmy actually did there was save other people's lives. That individual was intending to shoot somebody else in that bar.
1: Yes.
0: And potentially, obviously, could have hit other people. What Jimmy did was effectively sacrifice himself to protect people. You know, and that's what people in the military do all the time. And Jimmy did it that night, and it cost him the use of his limbs, and maybe, you know, hopefully, knock on wood, he's going to be able to make some recovery.
1: Well, I'm glad we could start our show off this morning, this Monday morning, with this story, because it's not only Jimmy needs us and he needs our prayers, and we want to make sure that Jimmy recovers from this because he's a great American hero, but also it's indicative of exactly what this next election is all about, because there are two political parties in this country. I know a lot of people's like, oh, I'm angry about gas prices, I'm angry about diesel, I'm angry about, you know, bombing Iran. Well, whatever you're angry about, I get it. I do. I really do. But we've got a country to run here. We've got communities to run here. And we've got people like Jimmy who are counting on us to make sure that the right people are in place politically to actually keep us safe. And one political party wants Jimmy to have to face these gunshot wounds at the hands of a criminal illegal alien. One political party wants that criminal illegal alien not even allowed in the first place, but if they're here, we want to apprehend them, we want to send them home. It's that simple. Sean Kennedy, stay there. We've got more stories that I want to get to with you. We may keep you the whole hour, honestly, the way this is going. Stay right here. We've got more about what's really at stake here.
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1: Yeah, it all boils down to that moment in the State of the Union when the President of the United States said, stand up if you agree that your number one primary responsibility is to represent and protect the safety of American citizens over foreigners in this country, illegally in this country. And Republicans stood up and acknowledged that, and Democrats refused to budge. That really, it boils down to that. I don't care how much you're paying for diesel. You've got a political party who doesn't think that representing you and protecting you in this country over criminal, illegal aliens is the priority and what their job is. You know that gas prices come up and down, and you know that as soon as everything's resolved in Iran, those prices will come down. Also, by the way, if everyone's screaming about diesel and they forget to point out that we haven't made a new diesel refinery factory in this country, plant in this country since the late 70s because of Democrats' environmental policies. And, oh, by the way, the Ukrainians, and I understand they're fighting their war and they're fighting for their lives, but they just, you know, attacked one of the top Russian diesel refineries and destroyed it. And that sort of affects global markets. Why isn't everyone talking about that part of it? Sean Kennedy continues with us, Virginians for Safe Communities, because you're a DA here in Northern Virginia. You see what happens in San Antonio and other sanctuaries. You see what happened in San Francisco, where even in San Francisco, they got so angry that they recalled their DAA, their Soros DA, because he was protecting illegal immigrants instead of actually doing his job and putting criminals away. But if you're the Commonwealth's attorney for Arlington, Virginia, you look at all of this and say, oh, yeah, I'm going to take the side of the criminals. What's going on in Arlington now? We just had Jim Jordan from the Judiciary Committee on to talk about it. He's fired up about Arlington as well.
0: Oh, I mean, Arlington, the problem in Arlington, and I testified for the House Judiciary Committee in May with Descano in Fairfax County, and now in Arlington, Parissa Dagani Tafti, who's the, by the way, Iranian-born DA there. She's an American citizen. She's married to an American. She's red, white, and blue, as far as I know. Well, she's very blue, at least. Dagani Tafti has a policy that explicitly shields DACA recipients for DUIs. It's talk about how narrow your policy is. It's DUIs and DACA recipients. But it is so unconstitutional, it is unbelievable. My group, not Virginians for Safe Communities, but Law Enforcement Legal Defense Fund, actually sent a letter to DOJ last year in December asking for the investigation into Descano for what was specific to the civil rights statute, which basically says a two-tier justice system is unconstitutional. You cannot have equal protection if people get special treatment for who they are demographically. It violates Title VI of the Civil Rights Act. And that's exactly what she's doing. She's saying, based on immigration status, which is actually in the or nationality, which is actually in the Title VI of the Civil Rights Act, she's giving preferential treatment to DACA recipients so they cannot have that stripped and therefore be deported. That is unbelievably unconstitutional. And we know that Descano is doing the same thing even more ham-handedly, and she's doing other things out there that are shielding illegal aliens. There was an individual who was arrested by ICE, and his face was bloodied and beat up. I'm just surmising because there was not body-worn camera, and of course, you know, based on what happened in Austin, I don't really trust the lawyers for illegal aliens who are suing ICE, but It looks like he fought them and got slammed to the ground. There's no evidence he was punched or anything like that, but when you fight with the cops and they push you to the ground, you may get hurt. Don't fight with the cops. And the ICE are cops, and that's what happened in this case, and she's suing them over that, and you know, she is trying to compel an investigation by the police department and all these other things. All this is just complete theater, and that's where we are right now on immigration, is complete performance art, and Criminal aliens are basically being defended because they're aliens and not attacked because they're criminals. It's like, why are we defending the criminal aliens? That makes
1: and
0: no
1: they,
0: sense.
1: They
0: These
1: literally,
0: are foreign criminals.
1: They literally treat a U.S. citizen criminal harsher than they do if that exact same criminal breaking the exact same law is in this country illegally from another country.
0: Absolutely. And we've seen that over and over again here in Fairfax County and in Arlington County and across the country. I mean, they have policies in most of these Soros DA jurisdictions that explicitly outline a two-tier justice system. And most of them were unveiled under the Biden administration. So they thought that no one was going to care. No one was going to get caught. And, you know, here in Fairfax County, the lone Republican county supervisor asked very narrowly to just revisit the county so-called trust policy, which is their sanctuary policy, where they protected sex predators and violent criminals, not DUIs, nothing else like that, just violence and sex crimes.
1: Right.
0: Nine to one, they shot it down. Nine to one.
1: Sean, we got to leave it there. We're out of time. We always appreciate you joining us, and we love your passion on these topics, and we will keep Jimmy in our prayers. Thank you again. Sean Kennedy, Virginians for Safe Communities. Thank you, brother. 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
16: 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And the evil doesn't like when that happens.
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17: Foundations of Freedom, a look at America's founding principles and the leaders who shaped our nation.
18: Ronald Reagan understood that freedom sometimes requires more than quiet diplomacy. It requires moral clarity. On June 12, 1987, standing before the Brandenburg Gate in a divided Berlin, Reagan issued a direct challenge to Soviet leader Mikhail Gorbachev. "Mr. Gorbachev, tear down this wall." The Berlin Wall was more than concrete and barbed wire. It represented a system that restricted movement, divided families, and denied millions the freedoms Americans often take for granted. Reagan refused to treat that division as permanent. He understood that free nations must be willing to identify the difference between liberty and oppression, and have the courage to say so. 2 years later, the Berlin Wall fell. Freedom survives when people refuse to accept tyranny as inevitable. So when freedom is challenged today, will we have the courage to defend it with the same clarity?
19: Hi, Dennis Prager here. Well, as you know, I've been off the air since my injury in November 2024. Thank you for your prayers. Believe me, I've missed talking to you. I'm starting the Ask Me Anything episodes on the Timeless Wisdom podcast, and I'd love to hear from you. 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The number is 877-243-7776. 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I look forward to hearing from you. 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
1: Good morning. It's Larry O'Connor in the Relief Factor Studios, and you're listening to O'Connor and Company again, coming at you from our San Diego studios for the rest of the week. And happy, though, to be, of course, heard on WMAL, our flagship station, and all across the network. So we've got Hans von Spakovsky, our legal analyst, coming up in 30 minutes. Lots to talk to him about. But let's look at foreign affairs for a moment, because there's some thought process within the Beltway and within political circles that one way for the president to sort of change the narrative. Right now, the political narrative for the midterm elections is that Republicans are going to get destroyed. Now, again, I look at the numbers. I talk to people who work on campaigns. I talk to listen to people in D.C. who are political consultants. And yes, again, in any normal midterm election with the exact conditions we're looking at right now, with Republicans having only a 3-seat majority in the House, it would be a miracle for Republicans not to lose the majority in the House. The fact that Republicans are even in the conversation, and it's not just a done deal. I mean, yes, you'll get some people saying, oh, yeah, let me tell you something. If Democrats get the majority in the House, they're not going to have more than a single digit majority. It's going to be like five seats. That's not a tsunami, okay? To go from down three seats to up five seats, you know, an eight seat swing, that, again, would be horrible. Don't want it. But that's not a blue wave or blue tsunami, as you hear a couple of analysts suggesting. But that's the big narrative right now, is that Republicans are going to get destroyed in 5 weeks. I don't see it. And in a year where you've got Michelle Tafoya potentially winning in Minnesota, of all places, as a Republican, and you have Democrats having to defend their seats, not just there, but also in Michigan and New Hampshire, again, doesn't look like they're going to walk away with an eight-seat majority in the Senate either. All right, so set that aside for a moment. There are some people in D.C. who are suggesting that if the president can swing for the fences and come out with a huge, great negotiated deal with Iran weeks before the election, that's the game changer. That'll make everything great. Everyone's going to vote Republican if the president comes up with a deal with Iran. And so there's a lot of pressure for the president to get back to the negotiating table and work something out with Iran. Here's the problem. Iranians aren't stupid, right? Number one. Number two, the Iranians would love for the president or the Republicans to make some sort of desperation deal just so they have a deal, because that's when the Iranians can get a stupid deal. But see, the third thing here is the president is also not stupid. And there is no possible way that the president of the United States is going to have his legacy be a bad deal with the Iranians that screw our neighbors in that area, screw us and our military who have been murdered by these people over the last several decades, which, by the way, the Iranians will not adhere to and not agree to because they constantly lie and cheat anytime there's a negotiated peace with them. And so what have you actually gained in the long run anyway? All thinking that that's going to change your political fortunes over the course of the last 5 weeks, I'm sorry. I don't see it, and I'd be shocked if that happens, because there's one thing I know about Donald Trump. He's not going to make a bad deal, because if he makes a bad deal, that's all anyone will be talking about. And I think he cares about this country, and he cares about his legacy. So to that end, the latest stories breaking yesterday was that Iran offered a deal to open the Strait of Hormuz, which, by the way, I reject the premise at the get-go. It's not their strait to close or open on a whim. The fact that Iran is conceding the fact that they would like to negotiate some deal that opens the strait is a direct acknowledgement that they are illegally closing the strait in the first place. Whereupon we should just walk away from the table and say, no, you're already illegal criminal actors on the world stage by shutting down the strait. We've got an idea. How about you adhere to international law and keep these international waterways free? Period. No more negotiation. But the deal, we're told, according to Axios and a couple of other reports, is that the main sticking point for Iran is that they want a ceasefire when it comes to Hezbollah in Lebanon. Now think about that for a minute. You're negotiating with Iran over the Strait of Hormuz that they have illegally shut down with an illegal blockade. And they say, though, and they have no military to speak of, they have no navy, they have no air force, but they do have rockets and they do have drones that they can use to menace our ships and menace peaceful oil tankers and cargo ships that are going through. Again, They're not targeting military vessels. They're targeting tankers and cargo ships going through the strait. Again, illegal activity, right? Or they're targeting our allies and their neighbors. And when they target their neighbors, they're going after, you know, hotels, restaurants, office buildings. These are the people we're supposed to negotiate with, right? And they say, okay, we'll stop all of that illegal activity. We'll go ahead and let those ships peacefully go through, as is international norms in an international waterway, the Strait of Hormuz. But you've got to do something yourself. Here's what you've got to do. You've got to stop trying to kill the terrorists that we're funding over in Lebanon. Again, this has nothing to do with the government of Lebanon. It has nothing to do with the Lebanese army. It has nothing to do with the people who are actually elected officials in the parliament of Lebanon. This is about Hezbollah. They want Israel to stop protecting their borders against Hezbollah because Hezbollah is Iran. the fact that Iran wants Hezbollah and Lebanon and any hostilities right there as part of a negotiated deal to open up the strait is once again Iran admitting that they're funding a terrorist group. Otherwise, why the hell would they care about Lebanon? So thankfully, the president said, no, go pound sand. There's plenty of it for you to pound over there. But it sort of draws into focus exactly what it is we're dealing with here. And let's not forget, when it comes to domestic politics, when it's laid out the exact same way I've just laid it out to you, Democrats in this party and people in the media will say, yeah, well, this is all Trump. All of this is Trump's fault. Look at what Iran is doing. And they'll say, well, yeah, I should have never started anything with them. Oh, yeah, because that's how you handle the bully who's been murdering us for the last five decades on the planet and was marching toward a nuclear weapon. You just ignore the bully. Don't mess with the bully. We want to make sure our gas prices are low. Incredible that they say it out loud. Even more incredible that sometimes it works for them. So he's rejected the negotiation. He's rejected the offer that they put on the table. And now the headlines will be, Trump said no to opening up the Strait of Hormuz. And you'll have Abdul al-Sayed say, see, he wants your gas prices to be high because he's rejected this deal he could have had. A deal that would have empowered terrorists. I'm shocked that Abdul al-Sayed is in favor of a deal that helps terrorists. I know that Iran is in trouble right now, and I know that Iran is trying to play American domestic politics to their favor, which means basically they're in league with the Democrats right now. Democrats and the leadership of Iran have common goals here, boys and girls. Don't forget that reality. But I know that they're in trouble, and I know that they're scrambling, and I know they're desperate, because where does a desperate politician on the world stage go to try to get their message out at a time when they are craven to turn the tide of American sentiment to them and to get their way domestically in America? Well, you go to the Sunday shows. You go to Meet the Press and Face the Nation. Let's start with the foreign minister of Iran talking about the latest, and especially talking about the fact that the Americans for the last, 8 months are a little frustrated that they go to the negotiating table with this guy and with other diplomats. They think they have a deal. And then 3 days later, some general in a crazy, banana republic uniform tells an IRGC squad to go ahead and bomb, the United Arab Emirates hotel down at the beach, and suddenly everything's blown up again. It's kind of hard to make a deal with an entity where you get different messages from different people at any given time. Who the hell is running this place? Well, the foreign minister says that's just nonsense. That's nonsense. Here's clip 14, please.
2: National consensus on decision making, it is false. If somebody think that there are different sources of power inside Iran, no. We move based on national consensus. We, in the foreign ministry, are in close coordination with the government, with IRGC, with the Supreme National Security Council, with the parliament. We are all in one front facing all challenges imposed on us by the U.S.
1: And now it's to you, the good people of the United States of America, to decide who do you believe. Do you believe President Trump and the administration and Marco Rubio and J.D. Vance, or do you believe that guy? Now, I'm sure that the folks over at Meet the Press that provided that clip, we know who they believe. Meanwhile, the president of Iran appeared at the United Nations and made a big deal out of what they claim to be a human rights violation, which is a missile or bomb coming from one of the American or Israeli planes during the initial bombing runs back on March 1st. It hit a school that is right embedded into a special forces military base in Iran. And they're very angry that the girls in that school, who, by the way, I'm not sure how much they're allowed to actually learn in Iran. I know they're not allowed to, walk around without a scarf on their head. But he claims that Americans in cold blood murdered the girls in this school, and this is a human rights violation. He raised that to the United Nations. Margaret Brennan carried a little bit of water for him, saying, you're right, the UN has agreed that the United States is guilty of atrocities. But then, to her credit, she said, but then there's the 40,000 people you slaughtered in the streets. What do you say about that? Here's his answer.
3: The UN Human Rights Council says there are grounds to believe that U.S. airstrikes were responsible for hitting that girls' school in Minab that killed some of the children that you have referred to here. That very same report, though, says Iran's guilty of crimes against humanity for violent crackdowns on your own people, on your own protesters. Do you accept all of those findings?
4: The speech given by Mr. Trump, your own president, in which he admitted to arming instigators to take to the streets, have you heard of it or not heard of it? When they cause sanctions, when they cause social upheavals, problems and sanctions, poverty grows in one place. Then they hire these people and they've armed some of them. More than 500 security and military forces in a demonstration. Apparently, they say it was a simple demonstration. In what demonstration 500 security and military forces get murdered? They were attempting a coup. When that coup attempt failed, they imposed the 40-day war. It's the same people who are in the streets. Those people who are in this way, if these people are really seeking human rights, in Gaza, with the support of the U.S., they have killed 70,000 people and displaced hundreds of thousands of people.
1: There you go. See, it's all the U.S. and Israel's fault is his answer, and not a whole lot of pushback, if anything, from Margaret Brennan there. Nice try, Margaret. Swing and a miss. You've been used as a propaganda tool. Good for you. All right, coming up, there is an Iranian who actually is speaking sense that we can understand. It's even in English. Reza Pahlavi, he's the exiled crown prince. 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You're welcome. 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
1: Does it occur to the people who run these networks and run these Sunday shows, you know, you're the executive producer of Face the Nation or Meet the Press, and the publicists, do they have publicists? Who do they hire? I wonder who they hire. The PR representatives for the foreign minister of Iran and the president of Iran, and the fact that we call this guy a president is hilarious, too, considering there's no such thing as a free and fair election in a country like that, but that's fine. They come knocking on your door and they say, hey, we'd love to do your Sunday show. Let's go. This guy speaks English. This one will need a translator, but let's make it all happen. And it was, oh, yeah, we'll spend the money and we'll make it happen and we'll fly here and we'll go there and we'll make sure that we get it going. And it's like, great. And does it ever occur to you that you're being used? Does it, if you're the executive producer of those programs, I'm being 100% serious. Does it ever even occur to you saying, you know, I wonder if we should go ahead and do this because they are our mortal enemy and they've got the bloodstain of Americans' lives on their hands. Actually, not even their hands, just a wash from head to toe in American, innocent American blood for the last five decades. Maybe we shouldn't use our show to be able to allow them to promulgate their lies and their deceit. Maybe we should actually focus on the news instead. Or if we are going to go in with an interview, we shouldn't act like we're some dispassionate, unbiased, oh, it's true, there's fault on both sides of this equation. Maybe as American journalists who support the truth and the Constitution and the United States, you should actually go in there saying, oh, we're going to be tough as nails on these people, and we're going to call them out on every lie. I've got an idea. Treat them like you would treat Donald Trump when you were interviewing them. Kristen Welker, with this Iranian liar, she's harder on Donald Trump when she goes into an interview than she is with the foreign minister of Iran. And by the way, there's a reason for that, because they're not very smart and they really don't know how to approach a foreign leader. And also, I think they're mesmerized by the fact that this, oh, wow, the leader of Iran really impresses them more than interviewing the leader of the United States of America. It should give one pause when you watch the media, the American media, allowing themselves to be completely manipulated by these Iranian officials who obviously were all following a plan here this weekend because they were on every channel. Except for one over at Fox, they had Reza Pahlavi. Reza Pahlavi is the exiled crown prince of Iran. He's the son of the Shah, who was deposed with the help of Jimmy Carter. And there's a lot of people in this country, Persian Americans who are exiled, who would love for him to be the heir apparent. He spoke with Fox News, and you hear what he has to say, and it sort of makes sense, doesn't it? Here, listen.
9: Look, the president has always believed that there has to be peace and stability. So do millions of Iranians, many people in our neighborhood. The real issue is to understand that as long as this regime continues to exist, peace cannot be attained. And the reason is simple, to understand that in its DNA, in order to export this ideology across the world, its only means of survival is to repress its people at home and use any means at their disposal to bully the world. Through proxies, the Houthis threatening to shut down a strait. In contrast to that, the solution are the people of Iran, where millions of Iranians fought against this regime. 40,000 of them were slaughtered in just one night. They didn't die for a strait to remain open or for a nuclear deal. They died for liberty. They are your best partner in a future post-regime that can bring that element of stability and peace. And beyond that, opportunities that will make life better for Iranians and at the same time will profit the United States. Everything is riding upon this regime no longer be there. The regime is simply buying time, as it always has, hoping to brace and survive the Trump administration so that maybe tomorrow they might yet again have another opportunity to fool other people to believe that they can actually be legitimate partners.
1: Now, again, I want America to succeed. I want the United States to succeed. I want our partners to succeed. I want hostilities to end. I also would love for the Iranian people finally to be done with this evil regime, partly for their sake, but mostly for our sake, because it's good for America and good for our allies and good for the world economy if we don't have these murderous terrorists in charge of Iran. I think we can all agree on that, can't we? Well, maybe not Kristen Welker at Meet the Press. So I want all of that. So you got to evaluate the people who are getting themselves in front of you to say, hey, I've got a plan for Iran. I've got a plan. Here's what I think. When you hear this guy, that kind of makes sense, doesn't it? You know, let's start engaging with the Iranian people. Let's actually actively start working for an alternative, figuring out a way to arm them, figuring out a way to get, you know, some level of support for them so that they can finally overthrow this government. Here's the problem. You've got a president of the United States who won the presidency with the idea that he will not engage in foreign affairs, as you just heard described. He will not engage through the administration on behalf of the American people to work on regime change, to work on a military conflict that might look like an occupation and might look like installing a America-loving leader into a country that will actually bring peace and prosperity. And I understand that, and I think the American people voted for that for a reason. They don't want that. But I think that the thought process was, well, let's go ahead and get everyone riled up, tell them to take to the streets, march to overthrow the government, and then we'll bomb the hell out of them, and then we'll see what happens. Well, we've seen what happens now. And now you're kind of stuck. Now you're kind of stuck unless you actually now reengage. And there are a lot of people who are advising the president that that's what he should do, despite the fact that that's actually the opposite of what he ran on and won on. It's a bit of a mess. Hey, you never know what you might find yourself facing in potential threat. 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
12: With SRN News, I'm Mary Rose. President Trump is praising the arrest of five men on suspicion of terrorism and explosive charges near a U.S. airbase in the U.K. The president called it fantastic news after stepping off Air Force One in Chicago earlier today. He said there was coordination with British officials.
14: And working with the British worked out great.
15: Were they migrants?
14: It may have been Scotland Yard. I don't know. We worked with a lot of them. We had them under view for a long time, and we got it.
12: Thousands of flights have been disrupted as the powerful nor'easter slams the East Coast. The National Weather Service says the slow-moving storm is expected to dump more heavy rain and create dangerous surf conditions from New Jersey to New England through tonight. Forecasters expect the storm's intensity to weaken. 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
16: Long Beach is reporting its first West Nile virus death in nearly a decade. Health officials say the person was taken to a hospital before they died. No other details were provided. Cases of West Nile showing up in huge numbers in both mosquitoes and people. It's often causing mild symptoms, but it can be dangerous for the very young and the very old and those with compromised immune systems. Larry Marino on The Answer with breaking news and talk you can trust.
19: Hi, Dennis Prager here. Well, as you know, I've been off the air since my injury in November 2024. Thank you for your prayers. 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I look forward to hearing from you. 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

0: states don't have to, which is why actually passing the SAVE Act, which, as you know, is stuck in the Senate, which would force states to do this, is very important.
1: By the way, I want to read part of this majority opinion in this case, because I think that it really does bring home exactly where we are politically in this country. I'm going to quote it back to you, Hans, and then get your comment. In 1996, who was the president? That was Bill Clinton. In 1996, Congress separately and expressly authorized Department of Homeland Security to request and receive information relating to citizenship and immigration status from other agencies, including Social Security, in the Illegal Immigration Reform and Immigration Responsibility Act. That was the name of the law signed in by Bill Clinton. So this goes back to the 90s. Back then, everyone pretended to be on the same stage of wanting to be able to verify that only citizens were registering to vote. Boy, how we've changed.
0: Yeah, and not only that, but that tells you, look, this database has been in existence literally for decades. And never before did anyone sue saying, oh, it's inaccurate. We shouldn't be able to. We shouldn't use it. No one ever sued saying that states should not be able to use that database. But when election officials started using it, oh, all of a sudden liberals objected. And look, the reason is places like California, elsewhere, they want aliens registering and voting, even though it's illegal, because they think, Democrats think, it will help them win elections. That's the only reason to oppose this.
1: Well, I mean, they've got a point. If you look at the states who are actually verifying, and by the way, I just don't want this to be lost on anybody. If you look at those states that are actually following the law and adhering to the law, which states that a state has to maintain legal and proper and clean voter rolls. It seems like only Republican-run states are actually following the law in doing that. But in those states, while I just gave away the punchline, they end up getting voted, they end up voting Republicans to represent them. Those states that don't care about clean and legal voter rolls, they tend to be run by Democrats. And it's sort of the, you know, it's a secular thing that goes on here, Hans, because Democrats are in charge. They choose not to keep the voter rolls clean. And then the people who are voting that in many cases shouldn't be voting, keep voting for Democrats.
0: Right. And look, you know, Democrats are constantly using the word disenfranchised. Well, by allowing aliens to register and vote, they are intentionally disenfranchising U.S. citizens because they are devaluing the vote of U.S. citizens in elections. So if there's any disenfranchisement going on here, it's those who are opposed to clean voter rolls that are frankly causing it.
1: By the way, speaking of California, I just want to touch on this real fast. Hans von Spakovsky is our guest. He's our legal analyst, but he's an election law expert. His majority of his career has been focused on election law. So when we've got election law stuff going on, we're going to spend a lot of time talking about it. There's a proposition on the state ballot in California called Prop 39.
0: Right.
1: It's a pretty simple notion. It says that there should be voter ID. They got over 1.5 million signatures in the state of California in favor of voter ID. But look at what California did. People don't understand how the state of California works, but they put together these ballot initiatives, and then they put the measure on the ballot for people to vote on. And the language that they decide to put on the ballot oftentimes is very different than what people sign up for when they're signing the petition. So the language on Proposition 39 right now, as it states, as voters in California go to vote on whether there should be voter ID or not, here's the language. Are you ready? Prohibits citizens from voting. Those are the first three words of the ballot measure. Prohibits citizens from voting unless they present government-issued identification. At Hobbs, it's an absolute bastardization to have the very first three words say prohibits citizen. This isn't about prohibiting citizens from voting. It's about ensuring that you have an ID when you go to vote.
0: Yeah, that's just another sign of how corrupt, frankly, the government is in California. Look, the whole reason there's a referendum on this is because the legislature has banned voter ID throughout the state. You may recall that when one of the towns, I think it may have been Long Beach, said, well, we're going to require ID in our local elections, they passed a law, the state legislature, banning asking for an ID. That's why right. We even have to have a referendum to fix it. And they are trying to manipulate the language to get people confused so they'll vote against it.
1: Yeah, I mentioned this at our event on Saturday. You know, James Baker and Jimmy Carter did a bipartisan commission in the mid-2000s right. to look at, you know, how to make sure that elections in America have integrity. The number one thing was keep clean voter rolls. Number two, have voter ID. Number three, limit right. the number of mail-in ballots. In other words, the blue states
0: right.
1: that have insane election laws, they've done the exact opposite of what Jimmy Carter recommended.
0: No, that's right. And one of the, if you look in the back of that report, Larry, you'll see that one of the technical advisors that they list is me.
1: Oh, you were on that commission. That's fantastic. You were one of the advisors on the commission.
0: I was one of the people they consulted, and those were recommendations I made. But again, it was bipartisan.
1: That's
0: back
1: right.
0: then, Jimmy Carter, who, you know, foremost in election integrity, worked on it after he retired as president, sending observers all over the world. He yep. said, you need to have an ID.
1: All right. Hans, can you stay with us? We got a little bit more to get to with you, if you don't
0: sure.
1: mind. Hans von Spakovsky joins us, continues with us, coming up. It's O'Connor and Company.
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9: Ronald Reagan understood that freedom sometimes requires more than quiet diplomacy. It requires moral clarity. On June 12, 1987, standing before the Brandenburg Gate in a divided Berlin, Reagan issued a direct challenge to Soviet leader Mikhail Gorbachev. Mr. Gorbachev, tear down this wall. The Berlin Wall was more than concrete and barbed wire. It represented a system that restricted movement, divided families, and denied millions the freedoms Americans often take for granted. Reagan refused to treat that division as permanent. He understood that free nations must be willing to identify the difference between liberty and oppression, and have the courage to say so. 2 years later, the Berlin Wall fell. Freedom survives when people refuse to accept tyranny as inevitable. So when freedom is challenged today, will we have the courage to defend it with the same clarity?
10: Hi, Dennis Prager here. Well, as you know, I've been off the air since my injury in November 2024. Thank you for your prayers. 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I'm starting the Ask Me Anything episodes on the Timeless Wisdom podcast, and I'd love to hear from you. 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The number is 877-243-7776. 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
1: And we continue with Hans von Spakovsky, not to be confused with that other Hans Spakovsky. No, we get the one with the extra von added. For your pleasure, he is the senior legal fellow at Advanced American Freedom, Hans von Spakovsky. I continue to be fascinated by the fallout of the Lindsey Clancy trial. This is, of course, a trial about a woman who murdered her three children. And the initial trial resulted in a hung jury with one lone standout. The focus and attacks on this standout juror, Hans, continue to baffle me and concern me. Where now there's calls for an investigation of this man in some way. There's a suggestion that that he broke the law either in the jury room by holding out and deciding that he thought she was guilty, or they're going after whatever else is in his personal life. Hans, can you sort of reflect on this about how, you know, this is not how we should be functioning with our jury system?
0: Well, you're right about that. And in fact, this idea of investigating this juror is coming from her lawyers. And why is that? Because they're desperate for any kind of defense of a client who admitted that she viciously murdered her three children. And the makeup theory that they basically threw against the wall to try to defend her didn't work with him. I would say he's the only sane juror in that jury. And in fact, the critics, the women in particular, who've been criticizing him, it's clear to me that they are actually the ones who violated their oaths as jurors, because the cardinal rule for a juror is you can only consider the facts and evidence that are before you. And remember, they've been criticizing him because, for example, they said, well, one of the other jurors was a nurse and therefore an expert on these issues, and he should have relied on her opinion. Wrong. That is a violation of the juror's oath. So all of this is really being driven by her defense lawyers, and they want to use that to defend their client. And it's not valid, any of it.
1: There's also a report, according to this juror, Michael Desranville is his name, that some of the jurors would use their smartphones to look up facts and information to support their argument. But shouldn't they treat a jury room, a deliberation room, like a skiff where you don't have a smartphone? Because you can you can look things up about the case, you can look things up about coverage of the case, but you can also look up, you know, for instance, what evidence has been excluded from the trial. That happens a lot, that there may be evidence there that the judge, for whatever reason, says, yeah, I don't want the jury hearing that. How is that possible? I just assumed that you couldn't Google things while you were in the deliberations.
0: That was a grievous procedural error by this judge. Jury rooms should be treated exactly as you said, as skiffs, and people should not be allowed to take their cell phones, iPads, or any kind of electronic equipment in with them because of that very reason. Again, that was the fault of the judge. He should not have allowed that to happen.
1: And the fact that this juror has to actually lawyer up to protect himself is kind of despicable, right. By the way. What is he in any danger, legal danger? Can he be sued?
0: No.
1: What is going on here exactly that you go after a juror? And why do we even know his name, by the way?
0: Well, we shouldn't. And again, this is, I think, due to the bad behavior of the other jurors. Who were on this case. I have no doubt that's coming from them. No, look, the one thing that can get you in trouble if you're on a jury, criminal trouble, is if, for example, you take a bribe for a particular decision.
1: There you go.
0: But all of this second guessing of him, again, it's not valid. And the people who are second guessing him and want him attacked, the other jurors, they're the one they seem to have violated their oath as jurors.
1: Hans, here's the big question, and I need your legal advice on this. If I get a summons for jury duty, and I go in and they start questioning me, can I say, listen, I'd love to serve on the jury, but if I'm the lone holdout in one way or the other, and we end up with a hung jury, I don't want people coming after me. I don't want to deal with this. Is that a legitimate excuse for not wanting to serve on a jury? Asking for a friend.
0: No, it's not a legitimate excuse. You know, the funny thing about that is I just called for jury duty, so I had to fill out the form last evening, and that is not one of the excuses that you can list for not serving on a jury.
1: Well, I think living in the D.C. area, Hans, all you can do is say, I'm a conservative and I consistently vote Republican, and they'll say, yeah, we don't want you. Go home. We don't need you. Hans von Spakovsky.
0: That is exactly right.
1: Thank you, my friend. Always good to talk to you. Have a good Monday. You know, when it comes to supplements, the two things that matter most is that it works and that you can trust it. And even more importantly, if you have an amazing wife like Meredith, who, well, you trust her in screening all of the supplements that you're considering taking, that's also a good factor. And she did that with Relief Factor and said, oh, yeah, this is good stuff. Go ahead and take it, Larry. And it has helped me. As you know, Relief Factor has been a godsend. Speaking of godsends, how about Pastor Bill, who was getting ready for Christmas this last year, and then he strained his back. He was in tremendous pain. Well, after starting Relief Factor, it only took a few days. His pain was gone, and he had full flexibility. He calls it a Christmas miracle. 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
13: My goal as a journalist is to show people the truth. 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And the evil doesn't like when that happens.
12: Larry Marino in The Answer Newsroom.
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0: Mike Hunter here in the Relief Factor Studios. Good morning. And, you know, I've got a burning question for you. Who do you think is smarter, Bill Gates or Elon Musk? We're going to let you decide. We've actually got Bill Gates chiming in on artificial intelligence, and he makes Kamala Harris sound like a genius. Yeah, Elon Musk reveals a little bit about Bill Gates that I think is entertaining and revealing, especially considering everything that we know about Bill Gates now, his involvement in the vaccines for COVID, his involvement in pushing climate change, greenhouse gas activism, saying that the planet is going to be destroyed if we don't, you know, stop driving SUVs. He now, by the way, admits that he got that all wrong, but now he's worrying about AI. I'm so excited that the people who recognize that we're completely ignoring them about the climate change crap that they've been trying to peddle on us for decades now, that it doesn't have an impact. It doesn't make a difference. Nobody cares. Have you seen the polls about how little any American voter cares about greenhouse gases and climate change and global warming? No one cares anymore. And so now they've pivoted perfectly to artificial intelligence. And they're using the exact same rhetoric. Oh, forget. You're right. Climate change is not going to destroy the planet, but AI will. And here's Bill Gates, Johnny on the spot. You know, we'll get to that in a minute, but I've been teasing you all morning about Madonna, so we should probably talk about it. Last night was the MTV Video Music Awards, because they still do that. Wait, I thought MTV is like off the air now. There is no MTV. There's no MTV, but they still do the MTV Video Music Awards. Well, that's great. Well, because it's nostalgia, man, and they're trying to appeal to Gen Xers who loved MTV. I'm one of them. Until by the mid-90s, MTV just basically became a channel that did nothing but show you rap and reality shows. And then it's like, where's the M? There's no music anymore. That's fine. I'm an old fogey. But here we go. Here's the headline for you. Madonna is named Artist of the Year, and she accepts her award wearing fishnet stockings and nothing but a black corset. Now, that would have been an appropriate headline in 1984, 42 years ago, when Madonna writhed on the Radio City Music Hall stage singing Like a Virgin. But now she's pushing 70, and yet that is exactly the headline. Madonna was Artist of the Year with the Video Music Awards. I couldn't tell you a song Madonna has written and recorded since, let's say, what, 94? Maybe 95? Was that the Vogue era, 94, I want to say? Yeah, ever since Vogue. I got nothing. It was all downhill from Vogue. Oh, and the Dick Tracy songs. But that's all 92, 93, isn't it? The Dick Tracy movie? She didn't even write those songs. Those were Stephen Sondheim. All right, I digress. Here's Madonna, last night, Video Music Awards, Artist of the Year in 2026. And she literally cannot stand up without falling over. I'm not kidding. For those of you listening on the radio, she's standing there in her fishnets, in a corset. Her face looks like somebody is wearing a Madonna mask, but not a good one, like from China. And she asks the two presenters, who are really old enough to be her children, maybe grandchildren, to come out and stand on either side of her because she's falling over. She is falling, maybe because she's drunk. Maybe, although at that age, I don't think they drink a lot. I think, bless her heart, I think she's on painkillers. But here's Madonna and her thighs last night begging for someone to help her stand up straight.
1: Why are you guys so far away? Get over here. My microphone is too short. Safety in numbers.
0: I've heard that a young child watching this show last night saw Madonna, recognized that her face was all puffy with Botox and fillers and various other, God knows what she's had done to that face. And the young child watching said, oh, well, she spent all that time trying to make up her face and fix it. Why didn't she fix the giant gap in her teeth? Which I think is a fair question to ask from the mouths of babes. It's true. A whole lot easier and less intrusive to just, you know, she's got her, the gap in her teeth. I never remember it being that big, but you can drive a semi through it. All right. And then she starts her acceptance speech by delivering a dad joke. Here you go.
1: First of all, I would like to thank my fingers because I can always count on them.
0: I'm not quite sure what we're doing here at this point. Well, I don't know who to blame. Do I blame Madonna? Do I blame MTV that doesn't exist anymore? Or do I blame the people who buy the music? So I got to think that all the voters for the MTV Video Music Award Artist of the Year are people Madonna's age, right? And that's the only name they recognize. Although everybody knows Taylor. She beat Taylor Swift, right? This is phenomenal. Congratulations, MTV. And she also performed. She was the opening act. And it was terrifying. It's very impressive. You know how she's known for writhing around on the stage and doing all the dancing and stuff. It's incredible what she can do with a walker. And a scooter, too. She had the battery-powered scooter. I'm not making fun of her because of her age. I'm making fun of her because she's doing stuff that a woman her age shouldn't be doing. That's what I'm making fun of. There's nothing wrong with being 70 years old. It is wrong, though, if you're dancing around like a stripper. I will die on that hill. That is not ageist. Don't write me letters. Don't at me. I absolutely stand by it. If you're 70 years old, you shouldn't dress and dance like a stripper. There, I said it. Sue me. Meanwhile, the aforementioned Taylor Swift actually released a new album that everybody was very excited about over the weekend. Everybody except for Link Lauren, who we like to follow because he's got interesting takes on pop culture and on politics. Link Lauren listened to the Taylor Swift album, so we don't have to, and he is not impressed. Go ahead, Link.
2: Taylor Swift needs an intervention immediately. Let me tell you why. I sat down yesterday and reviewed all of Taylor Swift's new songs for the Daily Mail. And let me just tell you, these songs were so bad, they would not make the cut for the playlist at Forever 21. The food court in the mall would not play these songs. And I am not a Swiftie, but I'm also not a Taylor Swift hater. I respect her as a shrewd businesswoman. She's very successful, even if we have different politics. But her fans have been coming to me saying, you could not be more correct. Her own fans are having a hard time defending this new music. Taylor Swift is a newlywed. She's almost 37 years old. She's a billionaire. She's incredibly successful, but she's still writing songs like a 15-year-old girl in the high school hallway. She's like Peter Pan trapped in Neverland. Her own fans, who normally don't agree with me on much, they are begging her to take a break. This comment has 234,000 likes. It says, why can't she just take a break until she's a bit more inspired? Her fans are making videos literally in shock. This says, Taylor has no one on her team telling her when a song needs to stay in the voice memos. Taylor, baby, I think it's time to take a break from music. All of those sentiments are what I shared in my opinion piece, but I fear Taylor Swift has built this gilded cage around herself because she's so successful. She has a lot of yes men around her. Is her mom going to step in and say, you know what? This music isn't that great. Are the producers going to step in? No, because they'll just make a couple of million bucks because she has this loyal base that will go out and buy it no matter what. It's not misogynistic to say Taylor Swift should take a break and only come back when she really has something to say, like Adele. Adele will take 4 or 5 years off between albums. She'll go through grief. She'll go through child rearing, divorce, moving, all of these real life issues. And then she'll come back and tell us about them. And that's why her albums are events. But Taylor Swift is so oversaturated, she doesn't know when to.
0: He makes a good point there. I think there's something to that. I don't know whether it's misogynist or not. I think you can say that about a male artist as well. Here's the problem, though. If Taylor Swift took a break like Adele does and actually live her life and actually experience some things and then bring that to the table with some of her songwriting, well, I mean, it means that she's going to have to go through another breakup. And we want her to stay married to Travis Kelce. We want the marriage to be fruitful. We want them to have babies. That's a good thing. We want to encourage that. To see if she stops going to the studio and actually recording and actually spend some time with her husband, well, they'd actually have to have conversations with each other. And then everything's going to go downhill. And we don't want that. So I guess we're going to get stuck with Life of a Showgirl, you know, Act 3. Her album that she released last year, a year and a half ago, was Life of a Showgirl. This album is called, wait for it now, Life of a Showgirl, : The Encore. It's the encore. And I think it's just, it's like re-recorded versions and different, like, takes on the songs that were on the first one. And then there's four new singles. Four newly written songs. Patient Zero, Babylon, Pink Clouding, and Cleveland exclamation point. We should check the schedule last year. Did the Chiefs play the Browns? I'm thinking that might be the, I don't know. I haven't heard the song. Patient Zero, by the way, the lead single, a brand new music video for that dropped at the MTV Video Music Awards last night. And apparently it was directed by Taylor Swift. And it starred Colin Farrell and Dakota Johnson. So there you go. That's maybe she's going to get into directing now, that Taylor Swift. You know, while we're discussing our disconnect from where popular music is right now, because I am feeling a little bit like an old fogey sort of telling Taylor Swift and Madonna to get off my lawn. Let's turn to our generation's music a little bit, although technically Madonna was our generation. Smashing Pumpkins lead singer Billy Corgan is actually getting some attention for a little tidbit about himself that he revealed in a podcast interview, and it might surprise you. This is the front man for Smashing Pumpkins. Take it away, Billy.
3: I'm a Christian as well, and I have talked at different times, and on some level, you're being out. At some point, I made my own personal decision that I was going to be willing to talk about God in a way that I know most people in my generation do not talk about God in music.
4: Yeah. Wow.
3: I even once said to Rolling Stone that God is the third rail of rock and roll.
4: I read that.
3: If you talk about God, you know, you might as well throw your career down the hole. And I made the decision that I was going to talk about God honestly, at least God in my life, or believing in Jesus as my Lord and Savior. And if it was going to hurt me, I didn't care. I can't be willing to be honest with who I am. Well, what am I asking a fan to believe in?
0: That's impressive, actually, and incredibly telling that he says that God and religion and Christian faith is the third world of the music industry. You come out front about your faith in your Savior, and you might as well kiss your career goodbye, and that might be true. I mean, look at Madonna, an artist, so-called, who took the name of the Virgin Mary as her stage name and did everything that was, well, unvirginal. Every moment of her career, and she celebrated even to the point of 70 years old wearing lingerie and winning an award. But I can tell Billy Corgan he can actually sort of have a career. It's just not going to be in the same music industry. There's Christian music out there, and it's a great place to be. You might want to look into it. 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
0: You know what, can we just reserve time here, maybe in our B block in the next hour, if we can reserve time. I'm telling Heather Hunter, executive producer, something I should be saying during our time when we're not live on the air, but I'm going to say it live on the air. Can we reserve time in the B block of our third hour to talk about the baptism? Yeah, the baptism of my first grandchild yesterday was an emotional experience, way more emotional than I expected it to be. I'm a crier. Is that okay? Can men cry at events like this? I did. I was crying. We'll get into that coming up in the next hour. We're also going to speak with an expert on the Chinese communists. You may remember them. You may have heard of them. Stephen Mosier is the president of Population Research Institute and author of The Devil in Communist China. We're going to talk about his assessment of this past week's meetings at the White House and where things are going with our relationship with China. By the way, one of the big things on the table with China is artificial intelligence, which brings us to the latest war of words between Elon Musk and Bill Gates. These two do not like each other one bit. And I think that there's a lot there to explain why they don't like each other. But part of it, from what I hear, is that Bill Gates publicly talked about how he didn't think Tesla was going to be anything. He was selling the stock short. Elon took that as a personal offense and decided to make Tesla the most successful company in American history so far. Don't get on Elon's bad side. They'll say, oh, really? You sold my stock short? All right, I'll screw you over. As I mentioned earlier, Bill Gates decided that climate change was ruining the planet, and so then he ruined our lives because of it. Then he decided that COVID-19 was going to ruin the planet, so he ruined our lives over that. Now he's deciding he's found a new boogeyman. It's AI. Here he is, clip 7. Who's he talking to here? This is This Week or CNBC or one of these shows. Here's Bill Gates, clip 7.
15: AI is certainly powerful enough to drive events that, you know, cause a billion deaths, you know. So even though it's pretty hard to get to 100%. There's never been a weapon as powerful as the combination of people with ill intent using the latest AI tools.
0: Did she, and I honestly don't know because I didn't watch it, it's Meet the Press, Kristen Welker. Did she ask him about Jeffrey Epstein? We should probably find out if she asked him about Jeffrey Epstein. Last I checked, the Democrats and the media suddenly really care a lot about Jeffrey Epstein because they think it hurts Donald Trump and Republicans politically. There's, you know, patient X right in front of you in the interview. Maybe you should probably, I doubt she did. I'll find out, though, if she did, you know. My apologies, Kristen. Good for you. Good for you. We're supposed to listen to Bill Gates now after the COVID vaccine thing, after the, you know, you shouldn't eat meat. We're going to invent fake meat for you thing, which he now says was a mistake. Windows 95, I haven't forgiven him for, but we're supposed to listen to him now about AI and that it's going to kill a billion people. Well, listen, for the guy who was promoting the COVID vaccine, he should know a thing or two about harming as many people on the planet as possible through policy. Here's Elon Musk, real fast, reflecting on Bill Gates. Now, this is a flashback video. This is from a little while ago, but it does reflect on who Bill Gates is from the perspective of a bona fide genius and now the most successful businessman on the planet. Here's Elon, clip six.
16: You think that someone like Bill Gates, who clearly started a started a technology company that's one of the biggest companies in the world, Microsoft, you think he'd be really quite strong in the sciences, but actually, at least direct conversations with him have he is not strong in the sciences. This is really surprising. You know, like he came to visit me at the Tesla Gigafactory in Austin, and was telling me that it's impossible to have a long range semi truck. And I was like, well, but we literally have them. And you can drive them, and Pepsi is literally using them right now. And you can drive them yourself or send someone. Obviously, Bill Gates not going to drive himself, but you can send a trusted person to drive the truck and verify that it can do the things that we say it's doing. And he's like, no, it doesn't work. It doesn't work. And I'm like, okay, I'm not kind of stuck there. then it's like, I was like, well, so it must be that you disagree with the watt hours per kilogram of the battery pack, so that you must think that perhaps we can't achieve the energy density of the battery pack, or that the watt hours per mile of the truck is too high, and that when you combine those two numbers, the range is low. And so which one of those numbers do you think we have wrong, and what numbers do you think are correct? And he didn't know any of the numbers.
0: I was told there would be no math. Well, this is the dirty little secret about Bill Gates, because everyone thinks, oh, he's a technical genius and a computer genius because of Microsoft. No, he's a marketing genius is what he is. That's really what the Microsoft play was. By the way, just a little punchline to end the story. The whole argument with Bill Gates about the science behind the Tesla electric semi-truck for long-range hauling. Here's Elon over the weekend announcing that very vehicle.
16: This is really going to be a revolutionary truck that is capable of carrying the heaviest loads over very long distances with ease of recharge, mega charger that's capable of a megawatt of power. This is really going to be a phenomenal truck, and it's going to be really also a driver's truck. Drivers are going to love driving this truck because it just has so much acceleration. It's like almost like a sports car in truck form.
0: There you go. And there it is. He's standing in front of it. At what point are we going to stop betting against Elon Musk and, even more importantly, his companies and the technology? Listen, if you believe in personal responsibility, you know that being prepared is big. 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This doesn't mean living in fear. 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
20: With SRN News, I'm Mary Rose. President Trump is praising the arrest of five men on suspicion of terrorism and explosive charges near a U.S. airbase in the U.K. The president called it fantastic news after stepping off Air Force One in Chicago earlier today. He said there was coordination with British officials.
21: And working with the British worked out great.
22: Were they migrants?
21: It may have been Scotland Yard. I don't know. We worked with a lot of them. We had them under view for a long time, and we got it.
20: Thousands of flights have been disrupted as the powerful nor'easter slams the East Coast. The National Weather Service says the slow-moving storm is expected to dump more heavy rain and create dangerous surf conditions from New Jersey to New England through tonight. Forecasters expect the storm's intensity to weaken. This is SRN News.
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0: right. Now, I know you know that song. It's from a Puccini opera, Turandot, and that incredible tenor, which I think is one of President Trump's favorite singers to have at these events. Beautiful setting, black tie affair, candlelight in the East Room, military glee club singers providing the backup. But the song from Turandot from Puccini is a hero tenor singing at a climactic moment of the opera, and what does he keep singing over and over and over again? I will win. I will win. I will win. You don't think Xi Jinping picks up on that kind of thing? I promise you he does, or his people do. There's some more, too, to dissect here, including the gift that the president handed to the Chinese dictator. Let's bring in our guest to sort of shed some light on that. Stephen Mosher, he's the president of Population Research Institute and author of The Devil in Communist China. Mr. Mosher, thanks for joining us this morning.
1: Well, good to be with you. And I have to say one thing about Nessun Dorma, that great tenor song. It's about a Chinese royal family killing people, beheading them if they don't meet certain demands. So there was a message there as well. But let's get to the eagle because, you know, the eagle, of course, is the sign of the United States of America. But the eagle, the giant eagle that he gave Xi Jinping, is crushing a snake. It picks an American eagle killing a snake. Now, for China's communist dictator, the symbolism would have been unmistakable, you see, because basically in Chinese lore, you know, the Chinese zodiac has the year of the snake.
0: Yeah.
1: The snake is viewed as a little dragon, okay? And the dragon is a symbol of China. So Trump gave Xi a statue which says, "We will crush you." And he was smiling. So that's one thing. But there's

0: another message here in the Eagle, because Xi Jinping, like Mao Zedong himself, was born in the Chinese year of the snake. So the crushing, you see, is very, very personal. I just love it. And I know the Chinese got the symbolism, because if you read All Men Are Brothers, if you read, you know, the, all of the Chinese classical novels, they all use these little clever symbolisms to convey political messages. That's the way it's done in China. And we just outclass them in that regard.
1: Yeah, and to that end, I've also seen people criticizing President Trump for taking Xi Jinping down that now famous sort of corridor where there's portraits of all of the presidents leading up to the Oval Office there in the West Wing. And, of course, the picture of Joe Biden is the auto pen. And people say, oh, I cannot believe he did this. You don't criticize an American leader who was democratically elected in front of a communist dictator. Do you think that that was untoward, or do you think also that was Trump also sending a certain message? I have an opinion I'll share, but I'm curious as to how you saw it, Mr. Mosher.
0: Well, Xi Jinping is signing the death warrants of people in China every day. He knows how to use a pen and a piece of paper. So I think the message got through loud and clear. He was laughing when unfortunately our former president, as we all know, was not in charge. He had senior people who were abusing him. It was elder abuse. The whole world knew that. Certainly Xi Jinping knew that. That was on the reports that he was getting.
1: Yeah.
0: And so I think the message, of course, is that my predecessor was not in full command of his faculties, but I am, you see.
1: Right.
0: And
1: see,
0: yeah.
1: I think that's part of it. I also think, let's face it, Joe Biden was not just Donald Trump's predecessor. He was his adversary. He tried to cross Donald Trump. He tried to use every possible means at his disposal, including even jailing him, something that Xi Jinping certainly does to his political opponents. But Trump triumphed, and now he mocks him and laughs at him. And I think pointing that out sends a message to Xi Jinping. Everyone should recognize Xi Jinping right now is a adversary, the most important adversary President Trump is dealing with on the world stage. And every single thing he does underlies what their relationship is and where these negotiations move forward. And I think it was powerful for the president to say, hey, remember this guy who crossed me? Where is he today? Today we laugh at him.
0: And that's exactly what they do in China when the Politburo gets together. They mock those who have tried to climb to the highest heights and fallen to their deaths or languished in a Chinese prison. It's a dog-eat-dog society over there. He understands that message as well. He understands that Trump is his equal. And in fact, I think that we are now in a dominant position vis-a-vis China. So I celebrate the fact that there was no deal. A lot of times in the past, we've seen deals signed just to have a deal, just to be able to hold up a piece of paper and say, look, we have reached an agreement with China. Isn't that a wonderful thing? Well, it's not wonderful if they cheat as soon as the ink is dry on the paper. It's not wonderful if they promise one thing and then do another, as they have done for the last, well, basically since the founding of the People's Republic of China back in 1949. Look,
1: right.
0: They want us to stop the tariffs, stop drilling for oil, stop deploying weapons in space, stop building data centers, stop developing AI, stop selling defensive weapons. They want us to do all these things. We're not going to do any of them. We are going to continue to defend our own sovereignty, our own interest. And it's just a joy for me, who has seen China coming for a long, long time, to have a president who finally understands the threat from China and is reindustrializing America. I mean, China's the country that carpet bombed the American industrial heartland. 70,000 factories, John, gone. 3 million good-paying factory jobs gone. That's all coming back now. I think everyone in America should appreciate that fact.
1: Stephen Mosher is our guest, president of Population Research Institute, and his book is The Devil in Communist China. So we've got two more meetings this year that they're planning, one in Miami at the G20. What do you expect to happen? Do you think that there's going to be any movement, and is there going to be any sort of agreement on tariffs, agreement on energy? Listen, China could go a long way in helping themselves and their relationship with us if they just stop buying oil from all of the rogue nations in the world who they're helping prop up right now and actually getting their energy from us.
0: Yeah, the meetings are a good thing. The rule, of course, is you keep your friends close and your enemies closer. And Trump has Xi Jinping in a bear hug.
1: Yeah.
0: And so that's a very good thing. Now the Secretary of Treasury, Scott Bessant, did say that he's going to have a deal with China on trade within 2 months. I thought they were going to extend the agreement, the current agreement, by 6 months. 2 months is putting China on a very, very short leash. And the reason they're putting China on a short leash is because China has not abided by the terms of the Busan Agreement. Surprise, surprise.
1: Yeah.
0: They've only purchased 80% of the stuff that they're supposed to buy in the United States. 200 Boeing jets? Nah, they're going to buy 150. That's a 25% shortfall. Fentanyl precursors not shipped? No, 80. You know, there's still tens of thousands of people dying in America. And if the deaths are down, it's because of enforcement. It's not because the shipping has stopped. So they're still killing Americans. So they haven't kept their word. No surprise there. So they're on an increasingly shorter leash. They're terrified of increased tariffs because the only sector of the Chinese economy that works according to market principles that produces a profit is the export sector. That sector is on the ropes right now because of the Trump's tariffs.
1: Great summation, Stephen Mosier. Thanks for joining us on this Monday morning. 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
8: This is Carol Platt Liebau for townhall.com. We all learned it, or should have, in civics class. Congress makes the laws, the executive branch enforces them, and judges interpret them. But some federal judges in Minneapolis have forgotten it. Patrick Schultz, until recently chief judge of Minnesota's federal district court, just gave a remarkable interview to the New York Times. Schultz and other judges were critical of the Trump administration's immigration crackdown. And as cases poured in, the judges met, consulted, and developed templates for court orders. Consider that. Judges personally opposed to administration policy were coordinating their rulings on cases challenging it. Judges must rule against any president when the law requires it. But judges shouldn't become a coordinated opposition to policies just because they personally oppose them. That undermines faith in an impartial judiciary and in a fundamental safeguard of American government.
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1: It's funny, this is a news program, a news and political analysis program. It's funny, my buddy Mark Levin always calls them analysts, right? Always talks about the political analysts. He says this, analyst. And so now I pause, because I love Mark Levin so much, and I pause every time I'm about to say analysis, because in my head I'm hearing Mark Levin say analyst. So I apologize. If you ever hear me trip up, that's why, because I'm hearing Mark Levin's voice. He's analyst. Analysis. This is a news and political analysis show, and you come here to find out what's been going on and what's on the horizon, and maybe make sense of it a little bit from a right of center perspective, right? But at the same time, this show is also, I talk about me a lot. I talk about me and my life because I think we have a lot in common. It turns out, as you look at sort of the people who listen to various radio programs or watch various television programs, especially a show like this that is kind of personality driven. It's not just my personality, it's our whole team, from Heather Hunter to Alex to Gee to Paul and the whole team that puts the show together. Our personalities are reflected on the product and what you end up getting. I'm going a long way to explain this to you. And so our personalities often mesh. We're very similar. We have a lot in common. And so I want to hear from you at 855-784-4255, because I've now ventured into a brand new phase of my life. I am now a grandparent, as you know. But 5 weeks into this whole new adventure as a grandparent, and something happened to me this weekend, and I think it's reflective of what it's about to be a grandparent. I'm going to give you the details coming up in a bit, but I'll give you a quick tease. And the reason I'm laying it out there at 855-784-4255, because the other grandparents out there who have already been down this road, I need your advice on this and explain what's going on. Because my grandchild was baptized. I have four children. I've attended each and every one of their baptisms, joyful events, loved them. What happened to me yesterday at my granddaughter's baptism, I was not expecting. It was more emotional. My reaction was more emotional than my own children's baptism. And I wonder if that's part of this new gig, this new persona of being grandpa, where things hit you in a different way and they resonate more than with your own children. Is that what's happening here? Let me know at 855-784-4255. I'll get into the details and lay it out for you and some other things that happened here in Southern California and what's going on with the governor's race coming up in a minute. I do want to give you an update on a terror attack that the president announced on Sunday morning. This happened after midnight London time. This had to do with a potential Hamas-inspired terrorist attack in England. You know, they're one of the Islamic countries there that walked out when Bibi Netanyahu was going to give a speech at the UN. UK is officially an Islamic country now, right? I think that's the state religion. You might want to tell King Charles. This was a terror attack in England, Hamas-inspired, focused on a Royal Air Force and United States Air Force joint base. Here's the president telling a little bit about it in Chicago in front of Air Force One.
11: The arrest in the UK was fantastic. Working with Britain, it was an amazing job. We had them under investigation. They were looking to do big damage to our fort. And working with the British worked out great.
12: Were they migrants?
11: It may have been Scotland Yard. I don't know. We worked with a lot of them. We had them under view for a long time, and we got them.
1: Yeah, we got them. But there's more to discuss here. And yes, thank God we got them. And thank God our military and the British military and the British people are safe. But not for long. because there's the details behind the suspect in this terror attack. His name is, they haven't given his name yet, but he's the former bodyguard of a guy named Ismail Haniyeh. Ismail Haniyeh is the former leader of Hamas. His bodyguard, the bodyguard for the leader of a terrorist organization, was given asylum and citizenship in the United Kingdom. And then, to pay back England, once he got his asylum and citizenship, he decided to plot a terror attack against the Royal Air Force and against the United States Air Force. This is a known member of Hamas leader's security team with an apparent history of gun and gold smuggling, made his life in England before playing an essential role in an elaborate plot to murder Jews in Berlin or Vienna. You haven't heard anything about this. He's already been implicated with other terror attacks throughout Europe. And now he led this terror attack in England. Piers Morgan, by the way, who is hard to nail down politically in terms of what he stands for, but he's certainly not part of the left-wing mob, woke mob in England. He learned of this story, shared it on social media, and he said, "This is shocking and it's shameful." Well, it's certainly shameful. But frankly, if you're paying attention, especially to what's going on in Europe, in the United Kingdom, this is the least shocking thing about their asylum and immigration policies you will ever hear. 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
12: With SRN News, I'm Mary Rose. President Trump is praising the arrest of five men on suspicion of terrorism and explosive charges near a U.S. airbase in the U.K. The president called it fantastic news after stepping off Air Force One in Chicago earlier today. He said there was coordination with British officials.
13: And working with the British worked out great.
14: Were they migrants?
13: It may have been Scotland Yard. I don't know. We worked with a lot of them. We had them under view for a long time, and we got it.
12: Thousands of flights have been disrupted as the powerful nor'easter slams the East Coast. The National Weather Service says the slow-moving storm is expected to dump more heavy rain and create dangerous surf conditions from New Jersey to New England through tonight. Forecasters expect the storm's intensity to weaken. This is SRN News.
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3: There, a bomb disposal robot was seen moving between three vans after chemicals

0: from London. Iran's Revolutionary Guard had issued a warning in July to Britain's government not to allow U.S. bombers to fly from the base, which is home to U.S.'s 501st Combat Support Wing headquarters and the 420th Air Base Squadron. Cops evacuated locals from the village after the operation, declaring a major incident. Now, the Brits apparently have been warned by Trump before about their poor immigration process. This is Caroline Levitt, who is with Sean Hannity and talking about an altercation Trump had in the UK. Listen.
1: Windsor Castle? I don't remember exactly where we were. Maybe we were at where Keir Starmer lived. But we were in the UK. Actually, it was a year ago today. Mm. My memories popped up on my phone. We were in the UK. And I sat in on a lunch with the president in Starmer. And we're sitting around the table and we're all enjoying lunch and we're in this beautiful place. And president just starts ripping into him for his policies. He's like, your policies here are so stupid. You need to close your borders.
2: Says it just like that.
1: Oh, yeah. You need to deport these people you have in your country. You know, I know your country. I know your people. They hate what you're doing, and you need to. And Starmer's just sitting there
2: watching this. Do you find it entertaining?
1: And this is in his house, in his country. We're not even at the White House. Like, we're not even on our own territory. And he's just.
2: Do you find it entertaining?
1: Of course.
2: You do.
1: I remember Stephen Miller and I looking at each other like, oh boy,
2: here we go.
1: Yeah. Fun times.
0: All right. So apparently the president warned about poor immigration. This is not the first time. The UK has become notorious for this. In fact, that was so much of what Brexit was about. The people did want to close down the borders. They wanted control over immigration. A reporter talking to a minister in the UK over immigration had this to say. This is making its rounds on social media.
3: I would imagine that whatever has gone down near Fairford, the people who have done it probably came into the country from somewhere else and came there specifically to do whatever it is they were planning to do. So perhaps, let me make it clear, you should join a dot, right, between Iran saying, oh, we shipped in various terrorists from the IRGC to your country via a boat over the channel. They told you. It came out of their mouths. And yet you're still there going, oh, yeah, aren't they nice? They're just asylum seekers. Give them a hotel. Let them stay on a military base. And don't worry about that perimeter fence. We'll open it wide up. In fact, well, let's lay on some minibuses to send them around the local towns so they can get their blueprints of where our critical infrastructure is and grope some girls. Why is it that all of you, you, Wes Streeting, you, Andy Burnham, every single Muppet in the unions, every single past Prime Minister for the past 10 years, all seem to have failed to notice that if you were a hostile state or a terrorist organisation wanting to get weapons into the country or people who might use those weapons, a great idea would be to bus them in illegally, I don't know, on a boat. Sometimes they use private jets. They're still getting in the back of lorries. And perhaps, therefore, some of these people you give smart phones to and teach how to make little balloon animals and, you know, encourage to sing Kumbaya and hand out the old rape pamphlet. Perhaps some of these people might be terrorists.
0: That's pretty incredible. So that is a British host going absolutely crazy on UK officials for ignoring Islamist migration after the base terrorism plot was foiled and the men arrested seemed to be migrants. Said you should draw a dot between Iran shipping in terrorists over a boat in the channel. They told you. And you say they're so nice. Give them a hotel. Whatever has gone down near Fairford, the people probably came from somewhere else specifically planning to do whatever it was that they were planning to do. They said you failed to notice this hostile state. A great idea is to bust them in illegally on a boat. Boy, she was right on the money. And that guy from the UK, the official, just sat there and took it, did not know what to say. 855-785-8255. Now, all of this as Iran says that they are ready for a doomsday war. The ambassador to the UN, Mike Waltz, talked on the Sunday shows this week about President Trump's plan, allegedly, to bomb Iran after the midterms. And he's just waiting, biding his time. And that was a big topic of conversation this weekend.
4: The Wall Street Journal reports that President Trump is planning to resume bombing Iran after the midterm elections. Why after the midterms? Why is that the designated moment?
5: Well, I don't think that the president has said that himself. That's some reporting by a newspaper. What the president has said and said here at his UN speech was that the Iranians are mis-

0: calculating that he's taking into account politics here. The president is looking to make not just this generation, but the next generation safer by not allowing what is essentially a terrorist organization in the IRGC that is controlling the levers of government and wants to march towards a nuclear weapon. We're not going to let the IRGC have a nuclear weapon, much less hold the world hostage with one.
1: 855-785-8255. That was the ambassador to the UN, Mike Waltz, this weekend about President Trump's plans allegedly to bomb Iran. The rumor is that he wants to wait till after the midterms. I would think that's probably more than just a rumor. That's probably fact. I don't think the president's going to launch any huge attacks between now and then. But you know what? The one thing you could always count on from President Trump is the unexpected. The ambassador also talked about Iran and the fact that they are breaking economically. And this is Operation Economic Fury that has been underway.
0: Well, Jake, as you mentioned, they were asking for everything up front. They were asking for relief from billions and billions of sanctions that are going into place as Operation Economic Fury. But also, Jake, importantly, snapback sanctions from the United Nations that have been in place for many years because Iran has violated over and over again a number of issues related to its nuclear program. They were also asking for access to billions in frozen assets that have also been frozen because of those violations. So the bottom line is they were asking for everything up front with a promise that they would then talk. And I'll remind everyone, once we got to the MOU from just a few months ago, the Iranians immediately violated it by attacking international shipping in violation of international law. And 146 nations have joined us in condemning Iran for those attacks.
1: President Trump rejecting Iran's latest offer on Sunday as the war shows no signs of ending, at least in the moment. And this, of course, happens as authorities in the UK arrested multiple suspects for an explosive act. These at least were the charges near Fairford Air Base, which is used by U.S. Air Forces for strikes on Iran. U.S. Ambassador to NATO Matt Whitaker, he reaffirmed on Sunday the U.S. maintains total control over the Strait of Hormuz. President Trump rejecting the latest deal from Iran. 855-785-8255 as we continue. Well, also this weekend, big talk about the press. Who should be allowed in the White House? Should be allowed to travel with the president. He's chimed in himself, and we'll bring it to you as your Monday Morning Answer continues at 6:15.
2: Stuck in traffic? We've got the answer.
3: Good morning. We start in South L.A. with an accident cleared from the right shoulder. 110 northbound approaching Vernon Avenue. A two-minute delay. Stop-and-go traffic from Gage. It was a hit-and-run. Yorba Linda got an accident right shoulder. 91 eastbound before Gibson Canyon Road. Two vehicles involved. Elysian Park, watch out for objects in lanes. It's an unspecified object. It's at the 5 southbound at Stadium Way. CHP is en route, and that's traffic on The Answer.
2: 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Breaking news.
3: Republican candidate for Governor Steve Hilton and investigative reporter Nick Shirley were on hand for the AM 870 Answer Town Hall Conservative Forum 2026 over the weekend.
4: We can have lower tax, cheaper gas, a state that's back on track. We just have to vote for it and show up and vote for it. And there's enough of us to make that happen.
3: Hilton said you don't have to leave California to get that.
4: You don't have to leave to go to another state to get these common sense things. Right now, you've got millions of Californians leaving this state in search of these simple, practical things.
3: Nick Shirley, the lightning rod investigative reporter who is uncovering alleged fraud in California.
5: My goal as a journalist is to show people the truth. And so when you have a government like California who's going after people like me for exposing it, that means that you're shedding light on darkness. And the evil doesn't like when that happens.
3: Shirley talked about his discovery of the Learing Center in Minnesota.
5: They were opening, theoretically, Learing Centers and stealing our tax dollars. And so, yeah, it will probably be tied to my name for a very, very long time.
3: Now here's National Weather Service meteorologist Andrew Rourke with your Answer weather forecast.
6: Today's going to be a mostly sunny day with the exception of a few morning low clouds, with high temperatures mostly in the mid-70s to lower 80s across the coasts and lower to mid-80s in the valleys.
3: 66 LA, 67 Fullerton, Larry Marino in the Answer Newsroom.
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1: Thanks for joining us. It is Monday, September 28th, 22 minutes past the hour. Ooh, did we have a fun weekend this weekend? A lot of you came out to see us at Town Hall, and I just found out we were off the air when we first started, so you missed my big thank you. It was so great to see all of you. Thank you so much for coming out. And we want to know what you think. Did you like the event? What were the highlights for you? You can chime in anytime today, 855-785-8255. We hope you loved it. Over 1,000 of you there. It was so great to see all of you in attendance. So thank you so much for all of you who came out to Town Hall. What an incredible, incredible day. All right. Now, this weekend, the president addressed, well, actually a lot of people, were talking about the press ban at the White House. President Trump said he loves an open, free press, but he doesn't like a fake press. And so this has still become a big controversy, a topic of conversation around the president about whether or not media outlets should be given the right to come into the White House. This is a president on that. Take a listen.
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3: I want real news, not fake news, like you. I want real news. I love an open, free press. What I don't like is the fake press, where a group like CNN, you people watching, or MSDNC, which they changed, I guess, to now. But you know why they changed it? Because their ratings are so bad.
4: Mr. President,
3: what I don't like,
2: wait, quiet.
3: What I don't like is fake news, and they're fake news, 100%.
2: Mr. President,
3: 2 years, I doubt they did one good story, and I won the election in a landslide.
2: What we don't want is
3: fake news.
1: All right, so that was the president over the weekend saying he likes an open and free press, but he doesn't like a fake press. What do you think about that, 6 o'clock clubbers? 855-785-8255. Ambassador Mike Walz, we heard from him earlier on Iran. Well, he also talked about the White House press ban. Take a listen.
5: And I would just ask if you could please convey to President Trump to let CNN back in the pool. It was not okay when President Obama tried to freeze Fox out of the pool back in 2009. And I don't think we'd want a world where presidents decide who gets to cover them.
6: Well, I hear you, Jake, but I think we need fair and objective and well-sourced reporting. And I could tell you, as having been the victim of a lot of this nonsense, my family members and so many others, we need a free and fair and honest press corps without an agenda that tries to take facts to fit a narrative. And whether that is Biden's inability and many issues that he had that was whitewashed and then people came back around with corrections or other issues. So that's a much longer conversation. And President Trump's frustrated. And by the way, there are over, 50 seats in the press room. I don't think all of them, like Washington Post or New York Times, are exactly positive towards this administration. So that's a false narrative that it's about negative reporting. We need fair and objective reporting for the country. And that's President Trump's point.
1: All right. So that was the ambassador, Mike Walz. What do you think? He's been saying what the president's saying, that we need honesty. We need a fair press corps without an agenda. Is that right? Is that justified? The president saying, hey, not everybody gets the right to go into the White House. 855-785-8255. Now, I thought it was kind of interesting. You had CNN out there talking all weekend long, and you're going to hear Todd Blanche was on with CNN as well, kind of outlining why he believes that CNN violates national security protocols. But if you think that there isn't a bias in the news media, I want you to hear this. Christiane Amanpour, who is like a war correspondent, right? Ask this question. I just want you to listen to how she posed this question to Mom Donnie in New York. And you tell me that they aren't biased. Listen.
7: So I just want to know whether you have a trick, whether you have a sort of a way of dealing with him. What do you talk about of substance behind closed doors?
8: Well, I think of the many differences of opinion the president and I have, we have one thing that brings us together, which is a love of New York City. And we are both New Yorkers, And what I focus on in those...
1: I'm so bummed we actually didn't get her the full part of her question. So her full question was, Trump is on his best behavior when he's around you. How do you do it? That would indicate that the president isn't always on his best behavior. You tell me that there's not a media bias. CNN wants to say that they are not biased, and that's how you phrase a question to the mayor of New York about the sitting president. It's pretty unreal. Trump is on his best behavior when he's around you. Unreal. All right, 855-785-8255. Your call's coming in. Now, Todd Blanche was on CNN, and he was talking about the national security violations from CNN. Listen in and see how this transpires.
4: Give us an example.
9: If there's,
4: I mean, there was one example where the press had reported something
9: give you an example of when CNN doesn't report accurately? You cannot be asking me that. They don't even disagree. There's not even a real dispute that the information coming out of CNN and some of these other networks is wholly and completely almost 100%.
4: The judge decided this was not based on national security. So what do you think?
9: The judge issued a temporary order. It's not final. The litigation's ongoing, and I'm not going to talk about the specifics of what the judge said. That wouldn't be right. What I'm talking about is the government's position and what the Department of Justice said in court, which is the same thing that President Trump has said repeatedly, which is at some point, the complete misinformation and the inaccuracy and the one-sided news out of certain organizations does become a national security issue, and it's not right for the people of the United States to have to put up with.
1: Attorney General Todd Blanche laying it out for CNN about these First Amendment violations. What do you think? 855-785-8255. Also, if you were at Town Hall this weekend, did you have a great time? Who were your favorites? We had a great time. We loved seeing you, and you can chime in this hour. And also let your thoughts be known about President Trump saying, look, I like a free press, an open press. I don't like a fake press. 855-785-8255. We will take your phone calls, and we will hear more from the president. And Bill Maher, even coming to the president's defense on this ban. Pretty interesting stuff, because it has been done before, like we talked about. We talked about it last week. Obama, Biden, there were all changes to how they bring their press pool around them. But somehow when Trump does it, it becomes the only thing news media outlets are talking about. 855-785-8255 is your Monday Morning Answer continues at 6:30.
10: Stuck in traffic? We've got the answer.
11: Good morning. We start in Boyle Heights with an accident. Left lane blocked. It's the 5 southbound before Grande Vista Avenue. It's stop traffic from the 60. It's a solo crash into the center divider wall. In Yorba Linda, got an accident right shoulder, 91 eastbound before Gypsum Canyon Road. It's two vehicles involved there. Irvine, object in lanes, middle lane blocked, 405 southbound before Jamboree. It's a big bag of trash, and that's traffic on The Answer.
10: The Answer. Breaking news.
11: Hurricane Polo may cause strong waves, rip currents, flooding, and more beach erosion along the Southern California coast. Tammy Trujillo reports.
12: The Southland won't get a direct hit from Hurricane Polo, which is moving toward Mexico. But south-facing beaches could still see waves as high as 7 feet in the next few days. A warning for dangerous beach conditions will be in effect until at least Wednesday. I'm Tammy Trujillo.
11: A woman who filed a lawsuit claiming that Snapchat connected her to a sexual predator through its suggested a friend feature shouldn't get a jury trial, according to the company's lawyer.
13: The woman claims that when she was just 14, Snapchat suggested the 31-year-old man as a friend on the app. The man turned out to be a sexual predator whom she alleges groomed and brutalized her. The woman wants to hold Snap Inc., owner of the app, accountable in court. Snap's lawyers say in court papers filed Tuesday that she agreed to the app's terms of service, which require arbitration instead. I'm Rich Cassone.
11: Proposition 40, a plan to tax California billionaires at one time 5%, is facing challenges. It's now down to 45% popularity. Started at 52. Now here's National Weather Service meteorologist Andrew Rourke with your Answer weather forecast.
14: Today is going to be a mostly sunny day with the exception of a few morning low clouds, with high temperatures mostly in the mid-70s to lower 80s across the coasts and lower to mid-80s in the valleys.
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1: Yes, it is. Thanks for joining us. It is Monday once again. I hope you had a great weekend, and maybe your weekend plans included seeing us at Town Hall. We are so grateful to all of you who came out for Answer Fest and our VIP lunch, our VIP meet and greet, and of course, our big show, Nick Shirley, Adam Carolla, Larry Elder, Alex Marlowe, Larry O'Connor, Mike Gallagher. It was great to see all of you. And you can chime in. Let us know if you enjoyed it. We want to hear from you. 855-785-8255. We're also talking about this news media issue. I want you to hear this exchange on Bill Maher's show. And this was between a couple of reporters, including Jonathan Swan from Axios. Listen.
2: I don't want to be both sidesing it, but yeah, during the Obama administration, they tapped the AP Bureau's phones.
3: That's true.
2: And the phones of AP reporters. They tapped their phones. And they named James Rosen, a Fox News journalist, as an unindicted co-conspirator in a leak case. So
3: you'll get me to defend Obama.
2: And they subpoenaed James Rosen, your colleague.
3: Obama was horrendous on this stuff. You'll never get me to defend him. But
4: horrendous, really?
3: On the leak stuff? Oh, yeah.
4: I looked this up about...
3: Terrible.
4: But freezing out one...
3: Yeah.
4: They did it with Fox News. Josh Earnest, he was in the Obama administration.
3: Yes.
4: He admitted it. He said, the White House has demonstrated our willingness to exclude Fox News from newsmaking interviews. Anita Dunn, she was also in the Obama.
3: Yeah.
4: She said, we're going to treat them the way we treat an opponent. This is exactly what, you know, this is what I always say about this country. Everybody's like, you know, this is the worst thing in the world, except when we do it. And then it's always perfectly okay.
1: All right, there you go. Bill Maher, again, seeming to be the voice of common sense and reality. 855-785-8255. Frank in Glendora. Hi, Frank. Good morning.
5: How are you doing this morning?
1: Doing great. Thank you, Frank.
5: I'm doing good, too. Listen, I'm listening to the show, and I just want to add my opinion here. I agree 1,000% with what Trump wants to do about the media access to the White House. I mean, Europe and Asia are investing trillions of dollars into the American economy because President Trump. And the establishment press, you know, ABC, CNN, CBS, etc., they don't report this.
1: Mm-hmm.
5: Only Fox News will go on the air and tell the people what's happening specifically with our economy. And I mean, I've said enough. I mean, when you got foreign countries investing trillions of dollars into our country because of President Trump, what more is there to say, right?
1: Well, Frank, I appreciate your thoughts. Thank you so much for making them with us. 855-785-8255. Rosie in Woodland Hills, so great to see you at Town Hall, Miss Rosie.
6: Oh, so great to see you, Jen. I'm not wrapping anything. I want to say that forever. Okay, I have two big issues.
1: Okay.
6: Or three. I'm a real press. Those people are not the press. They shouldn't be there. They're traitors to this country. Okay, the Town Hall was so wonderful. Just like I said before, your audience, the people that come are so nice.
1: We're the best.
6: Speakers were
1: best
6: incredible.
1: Listeners. Yep.
6: The best listeners. I mean, when I needed help, like God had them show up to help me with my breathing. Mm-hmm. And they are just so wonderful. And also, you, queen, princess of the day, you are the best, Jennifer.
1: Aww.
6: You are the sweetest, nicest person. And if somebody hasn't met you yet, they ought to, because they ought to grow up and be like you. Okay.
1: You're
6: today's
1: so sweet.
6: My son's birthday. Happy birthday, Liz. Okay, I came up with an idea. I'm a blonde. This is my one idea.
1: Okay.
6: There should be a contest, and people should start putting out the political signs, like yes on 39, all our candidates, and we should have prizes, and people should send in pictures of doors, of lawns, of cars, of themselves, and we can do it. The prize, of course, will not be a car, a house, or $1 million or flights around the world. It'll be like a Christmas gift exchange. The more prizes, the more winners. And we can do this because we need to win and keep our country, keep California golden, and take back America. Those people who think they're part of the press, which I'm a real press, they just write and they speak and they talk against this great country, and they should be kicked out of here.
1: Yeah, I'm with you, Rozzy, and I loved seeing you at Town Hall. Thanks so much for always being such a great supporter of this program. We appreciate you. Marina in Arizona. Hi, Marina.
7: Hi, Jen. I'm sorry I missed the Town Hall, but I'm far away, and I had to move out of the state. But
1: I had to make a run for it, huh?
7: Yes. I just wanted to say that I have a lot of friends on the left, and, you know, we have discussions about different things that happen in the news, and when I mentioned during the Biden administration when the all the people that came over the border, they had no idea. They go, where did you hear this? Oh, I haven't heard that. And I said, because you don't listen to the right news. And they say, maybe you don't listen to the right news.
1: Boy.
7: And I said, they just lie. They lie by omission. That's what they do. They leave everything out. And that's lying.
1: A very truth statement. And part of the media bias is not just what they say, but what they choose to report on. And it really is a lot of work if you want to be a well-informed person, because you have to go to multiple media outlets to actually get all the sides of the story, because you're going to get one angle at CNN, one angle at Fox, one angle at MS Now, at ABC. I mean, it's going to be, you really have to educate yourself to try to figure out what's really happening, because this omission thing is, as you mentioned, that is maybe the biggest form of bias.
7: Yeah, and well, at least they spark their curiosity when I tell them, and they look it up, you know, in their own way. But at least they hear that, and it happens so often. I just can't believe, you know, that people don't know.
1: Well,
7: things that we know,
1: Marina. I know it's pretty crazy. Thank you so much for that call. We appreciate it, Gina in San Bernardino. Hi, Gina.
8: Gina.
1: Oh,
8: Gina,
1: it's our Tina. Hi, Tina. Thanks for coming to Town Hall.
8: So
1: it was great to meet you.
8: Again. Oh, my goodness. I saw you in person. It was so good. Me and my
1: amazing
8: friend Carol, yes. Yes, and my favorite was you, and then Mike Gallagher, and Nick Shirley, and Marlo. Yep.
1: I'm glad. So you like the whole gang.
8: It was so good. You have very friendly people. I got to go to Town Hall more.
1: You do have to go to Town Hall more. Don't you feel good being around like-minded conservatives?
8: Amen. Amen.
1: Amen.
8: That's right.
1: Well, I'm so glad that you were there, and I'm so glad you won those tickets, and it was great to see you in person. Thank you.
8: I needed that. I needed that because, you know, of Elmer, you know, passing away and getting killed, it was horrible. And then Charlie, that was just such a good tribute to 911 and Charlie.
1: Absolutely. Amen. Amen to that. Thanks so much for the phone call and for coming, making us a part of your weekend. Bonnie in Highland. Hi, Bonnie.
9: Hi, Jennifer. This is Bonnie Ramos of Ronnie and Bonnie Ramos.
1: I love it. It's great to hear your voice.
9: Yeah, thank you. My sister had made you that bracelet.
1: I loved it.
9: Bracelet.
1: Yeah.
9: Great. Okay. So I wanted to say that we just absolutely enjoyed the town hall all the way around. The seats were really comfortable, by the way, in the auditorium.
1: Good. Well, that's a good thing. You want to make sure that it's got a lot of padding.
9: Right. We need that padding. So I just loved Steve Hilton. I just can't understand why people wouldn't vote for him. I mean, with everything that he had, his platform is
1: just... It's just all common sense.
9: Positive.
1: I know.
9: Correct. Yes, that's what we are, common sense voters. But and you're amazing and wonderful. Of course, our favorite is Larry Elder.
1: Yes. Yeah, Larry has a big fan base in L.A., that is for sure. Everybody loves the sage.
9: And we've been listening to him from probably the beginning. Just everyone was great, and it makes me really proud to be a conservative. And we're going to win this time.
1: All right.
9: We're winning California.
1: I'm going to hold you to it, Bonnie, all right? So you better – I'm holding you to that promise. Thanks so much for coming out. All right. Thank you so much, Bonnie. Appreciate it. And yes, if you were at Town Hall, you want to comment, we would love to hear from you. 855-785-8255. And as we continue, Arnold, with a big meeting over the weekend, Arnold Schwarzenegger. Might surprise you who he was chit-chatting with. We'll bring that to you in moments as your Monday Morning Answer continues at 6:45.
10: Stuck in traffic? We've got the answer.
11: Good morning. In Boyle Heights, accident is not cleared from the left lane. 5 southbound before Grande Vista. Santa Monica, accident right shoulder. 10 westbound at Cloverfield Road. A 2-minute delay there. Multiple vehicles involved. Yorba Linda got an accident right shoulder. 91 eastbound before Gypsum Canyon Road. That could slow you down a couple minutes. Santa Clarita, object left lane blocked. 5 southbound at Calgrove Boulevard. It's a large unspecified object, and that's traffic on the answer.
10: The answer. Breaking news.
11: People across Southern California's coastal communities are urged to prepare ahead of time for the indirect impact of two hurricanes. Tammy Trujillo explains.
12: The storms are expected to bring moderate coastal flooding, high surf, and dangerous rip currents from swells created by the hurricanes. In preparation for the impact, ready-to-fill sandbags from Southland fire departments are available for free. People who want a free sandbag are encouraged to call their local fire station to make sure supplies are still available. The Los Angeles Emergency Management Department has issued an alert warning that coastal flooding, erosion, and high surf are expected in Los Angeles beach areas through Wednesday. I'm Tammy Trujillo.
11: Governor Gavin Newsom has signed new laws that apply to California's industrial companies like Lineage Logistics. It comes after that massive fire at a cold storage facility in Boyle Heights back in June. The fire burned for over a week and brought unhealthy smoke to the area. Senate Bill 716 raises the fines for companies that put health or safety at risk. Assembly Bill 817 requires new cold storage facilities to have emergency funds or insurance. Now here's National Weather Service meteorologist Andrew Rourke with your answer weather forecast.
13: Today is going to be a mostly sunny day with the exception of a few morning low clouds, with high temperatures mostly in the mid-70s to lower 80s across the coasts and lower to mid-80s in the valleys.
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17: Foundations of Freedom, a look at America's founding principles and the leaders who shaped our nation.
18: 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It requires moral clarity. On June 12, 1987, standing before the Brandenburg Gate in a divided Berlin, Reagan issued a direct challenge to Soviet leader Mikhail Gorbachev. Mr. Gorbachev, tear down this wall. The Berlin Wall was more than concrete and barbed wire. It represented a system that restricted movement, divided families, and denied millions the freedoms Americans often take for granted. Reagan refused to treat that division as permanent. He understood that free nations must be willing to identify the difference between liberty and oppression. and have the courage to say so. 2 years later, the Berlin Wall fell. Freedom survives when people refuse to accept tyranny as inevitable. So when freedom is challenged today, will we have the courage to defend it with the same clarity?
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1: Thanks for joining us. It is Monday, September 28th, 51 minutes past the hour. I'm Jennifer Horn. Happy to have you along today. And it was great to see you. Thank you. If you were at our town hall this weekend, thank you all for coming out. We had such an incredible crowd, an incredible event. I think very well executed. A big special thank you to our whole answer team for making it such a special day. So if you're there, we'd love to hear from you. You can tell us what you thought, 855-785-8255. Before we get to your phone calls, the governor, Arnold Schwarzenegger, he was the last Republican governor that we've had in the state. Apparently, he opened up his inner circle to Nithya Raman, of all people, who, of course, is running for mayor. She's a Democrat socialist. And Schwarzenegger hosted Raman at his office last week in Santa Monica, introducing Nithya Raman to a room full of business, civic leaders, people from Hollywood. The meeting lasted for more than an hour. And Schwarzenegger's friends were able to press Nithya Raman on everything from policing and the mansion tax to unions, and asked why she calls herself a Democratic socialist. The room included Jim Birkus from United Talent Agency and others, according to TMZ, who were able to ask her about whether or not she'd support Hollywood. Remember, a lot of people are interested to know what politicians think of the Paramount merger, which Rob Bonta seemed to be against until he was told not to be by his friends, including Karen Bass and Gavin Newsom. Daniel Ketchel, who is the chief of staff for Schwarzenegger, said that he regularly brings business, Hollywood, and policy people together to discuss major problems. He hasn't endorsed Raman, but his decision to host her gave people an idea that perhaps this is who he might be supporting. How about that? He criticizes both sides of the aisle, usually. He's not like a gung-ho Republican. Certainly, he's not a big fan of Trump. And so do you think this is going to be, is an endorsement coming? Is it imminent? Or is this just a meeting so that Nithya Raman could make her case to his friends and business leaders? What do you think? 855-785-8255. Hot Cheeto in Rancho Cucamonga. Hey, Hot Cheeto. Good morning.
2: Good morning, beautiful. Town hall was awesome. There, I got to meet some of my heroes. Antoinette, she's awesome. Got to meet Brent. Unfortunately, Rosie was MIA.
1: You couldn't find Rosie? Oh, no.
2: Brent was, he was in a little bit. So I know Rosie's listening. So Brent was in a little bit of a panic. He couldn't find her. And he was afraid the elevator wasn't working and stuff. So Rosie, Brent loves you very much.
1: He was very concerned. He was concerned about her. I know. We have such a great listening family, you know, that just bonded through events and hanging out, meeting each other, hearing one another. It's so amazing.
2: One of the sad things, Jen, was I didn't show up till 11, and I didn't get my hug and my selfie with you.
1: I know. What the heck? I was looking for you too, Hot Cheeto, but that's okay.
2: I was really sad. You're my favorite selfie person, to take a selfie with, because I am not a selfie guy, but you make it fun.
1: Selfies are fun.
2: You're fun. Anyway, what you showed us all was you have the ability to round. There was more intelligence in that theater than in all of Sacramento. Yeah. And yeah, and you have the ability to round it up, and I don't know what it's going to take to go against the status quo in the city of L.A., but you have the ability, whether it's, you know, try and find Punxsutawney Pratt to do a recall, or even Rick Caruso, not that he would be great, but
1: he would be better than what we have, that's for sure.
2: Exactly, exactly. And on day one, start the recall for whoever becomes mayor, because I've been thinking about this a lot, and the Patriots, if they didn't do what it took there, we wouldn't be here right now.
1: Yeah.
2: You know, but you have that ability. You have the structure. I don't know. I'm amazed by you, Jen.
1: Oh, thank you.
2: Yeah. Well, you.
1: I'm really glad you enjoyed the event, and I'm glad the speakers, spoke to you. Pardon the pun. But I'm glad that they touched you, because there were a lot of great people in that room who contribute to trying to save California each and every day, and that's what we wanted to put a focus on.
2: And you know what? The sheriff. He's
1: fantastic.
2: He's older. He could just sit cush in his retirement. I'm sure his paycheck's pretty good size. And he's getting out of the chair and running for sheriff again because the county needs him.
1: Yeah.
2: And so for everybody who, I don't live in L.A. County, but for everybody who does live in L.A. County, stop and thank Sheriff Villanueva, or if you're Grant, Villanueva. is not taking things lightly. He's literally getting out of his cush zone and jumping back into the fight.
1: Yep.
2: And it's awesome. So
1: it's
2: anyway,
1: all we can ask for, that's for sure.
2: A great panel, Jen. You did a fantastic job.
1: Oh, thanks, Hot Cheeto. So glad you were there. Appreciate you. And sorry we missed our chance for a selfie, but we've got, more events coming up to tell you about. Don in the City of Industry. Hey, Don.
3: Jen, warrior princess. Jen of art, as Brent would say.
1: That's right.
3: Yeah, man. Oh, man. Yeah, I was listening, to this whole issue. I think it's a bad idea for anybody to be banning the news outlets of others. But, it's important to realize how bad Obama was. He never actually banned Fox, but he's been supporting, when Biden tried to put it in, this board for misinformation and disinformation.
1: Right.
3: And that Looney Tune woman he had running it, she was singing, the supercalifragilistic song with different lyrics. And she said that since most of the misinformation and disinformation comes from Republicans, we're going to be focusing on them. She said it right out. And Obama was defending this. It's totally unconstitutional. So it's important to realize that their hands aren't clean. But like in the era we live in, with the internet and all these apps, everybody, you're so right. Everybody tends to be siloed. The right wingers listen to right wing stuff. The left wingers listen to left wing stuff. They all memorize each other's talking points. And you really have to go to different outlets to, it's like those, what are those polling organizations that average all the polls together, to get an overview. But that's just, I think it's, unfortunately, it's the nature of our society, of the technology, but I have no problem calling it out.
1: Yeah.
3: But I just don't like giving them the precedent where now they could probably turn around and ban Fox if we, God forbid, we get a Democrat president or something, so anyway, that's just what I think. But Fox used to be much better because they used to get opposite sides on there and let the fur fly, because then you hear the arguments, not
1: right.
3: just the talk.
1: Yeah, Hannity and Combs. That was a huge one. I mean, I miss that format where you could actually have people on both sides not kill each other, but just have a conversation.
3: Yeah, I wish they'd get back to that, because that way we're able to hear them actually poke holes in the other guy's argument. And it's so much better for us, because how it is. You listen to these guys and they start blah, blah, blah. And it's like, hey, look, I heard your talking points, but what about this? And usually they're stuck. They're like, whoa, because they don't know. But anyway, keep doing what you do, Jen. You're the greatest. Keep blowing the beautiful, waving the flag and flashing the sword of freedom.
1: That's what we're going to do, Don. Thanks so much for the phone call, 855-785-8255. You can chime in on Town Hall, on the mayor's race, and we're going to hear from the Secretary of State and Kamala Harris all about voter ID and election integrity issues as your Monday Morning Answer continues at 7:01.
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1: 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Studies show folks who actually plan for retirement accumulate up to 4 times as much money as those who don't. 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
1: Here we are. Thanks for joining us. It is Monday, September 28th, 5 minutes past the hour. I'm Jennifer Horn. Thanks for being with us. If you showed up to Town Hall this weekend, we appreciate you. Over 1,000 answer listeners in one place. That was just incredible. It was incredible to see you. And gosh, I had a little reunion with my friends that went to Italy with me. I mean, it was incredible. It was incredible to see everybody. So thank you guys for coming out. And I hope you had a great time. I took home a little souvenir of a little sickness. Hopefully everybody else is doing okay. Some of you may have gotten shirts. I got the plague. How about that? I got a souvenir. Thank you for making me laugh. Anyway, all right, let's jump into it because there is a lot to talk about. And gosh, we had Kamala Harris. I don't know if you guys had a chance to hear this, but Kamala Harris was on, she was on with one of these individuals doing a podcast. And she was talking about the elections being rigged. She was talking about how President Trump wants to subvert the election. And yes, she was on Big Boy's podcast. That's what it was. And it's called Off Air with Big Boy. She sat down with him. She also had one of her famous Kamala moments in which she described how algorithms are made. So let's not, you know, it's Monday. We could all use a little laugh. Here is Kamala Harris on algorithms.
2: They're trying to dumb people down with the assumption that people don't have any interest beyond what they've already seen. Think about that.
3: Oh, yeah, the algorithm.
2: Right, but the algorithm suggesting I have no more interest because I'm looking at this yellow flower. I'm only interested in yellow flowers.
3: So here's more yellow flowers.
2: As though my brain can't handle the fact that there may be a pink flower.
3: Right, right.
2: That I might be interested in looking at. Mm-hmm. Right? And so part of it is understanding how the algorithm is manipulating us and figuring out how we're going to psych it out a bit.
1: All right. So that was your description of algorithms from the woman who gave us the explanation of AI, which is two letters. It's kind of fancy. Oh, boy. All right. So she also talked about the election system, which I promised you. She has been saying that Trump wants to

0: for you to vote. Why are people trying to tell you your vote doesn't matter? Because they know your power. Mm-hmm. And they are afraid of it. Why is the President of the United States trying to get on all the networks to say that the election system is rigged? Because he wants you to believe that your vote won't count. Why? Because he is afraid that when you vote, you will vote against things like these ICE operations.
1: All right, that is Kamala Harris, who says that Trump is using this thought about an election system that's rigged because he wants you to believe your vote doesn't count. I don't think that's it at all. I think the president is warning about an election system with problems because we have an election system with problems. Anybody else? 855-785-8255. Now, Big Boy also asked whether or not Kamala was going to run for president. That has been the big question, and this was her very short answer.
2: We've seen different things where it's like, I'm not even thinking about 2028.
0: Mm-mm.
2: Yeah.
0: Mm-mm.
2: And we've seen something like, oh, you know, maybe. It feels like, oh, no, it feels like the door is opening a little wider.
0: I have not decided.
2: Okay.
0: I am thinking about it, but I have not decided.
1: Thinking about it, but has not decided yet. Do we buy it? Is she running, guys? What do you think? 855-785-8255. 855-785-8255. Now, we did get some new polling on one of the initiatives that's going to be on the ballot. That's the billionaire tax battle. And it seems that things are tightening pretty dramatically in new polling. A new UC Berkeley Institute of Governmental Studies poll, co-sponsored by the LA Times, found Prop 40 clinging to a very thin advantage with likely voters. 45% support the measure, 42% are opposed, and 13% are undecided. That makes a big slide from 6 weeks ago when the poll found 48% backed the proposal and 41% were against it. Gosh, you better hope this thing doesn't go through. The shift, of course, is coming after an advertising war that has taken place on televisions and radios across the state. It's become one of the most closely watched races when it comes to propositions, at least. It would impose a one-time tax, or at least that's what they say, equal to 5% of the net worth of billionaires who were California residents as of January 1st, 2026. The measure is designed primarily to raise money for healthcare programs and federal funding cuts, which additional revenue earmarked for education and food assistance, that's one of the things they say will be used with this, or that's what they'll use the money for. The tax, of course, has pushback from opponents, and a lot of people who are opposed to this, including me, will tell you that there is a loophole that has been put into this measure that says it doesn't just get to be one time, and that they can change the stipulation from billionaire to millionaire, or what other group they want to go after. And think about this. Look, none of us feel rich, but if you have a home in California, chances are they'd consider you to be a millionaire. Josh Jacobs, very popular guy. Josh, you were out at Town Hall. Mm-hmm. Thanks so much for all of your help. Did you have a good time?
3: It was a good time, yeah. I got to meet a bunch of people there. Had a great conversation with Mike Gallagher about the Carnegie Deli opening up again because he was a big fan of that place. Mm-hmm. And years ago when he did his show from here, he had two or three cheesecakes from the Carnegie Deli delivered to us that morning.
1: Wow.
3: And it was some of the best cheesecake I've ever had. And so he's looking for, he says he's going to go there in the next couple weeks, and he will be going to the new Carnegie, which is actually located where the Stage Deli used to be, just a couple blocks from the original Carnegie location. And so that was a great conversation.
1: Fun.
3: And I got to talk with a bunch of wonderful listeners there. So it was just, and also got to see some old friends I hadn't seen in a long time. So it was overall a great afternoon, and great to see the listeners there. And thank you everybody for coming out, because, you know, just sometimes you don't know what's going to be as far as the attendance is concerned.
1: Totally, yep.
3: And then Santoro's Italian Deli was there in Burbank.
1: Oh my gosh, it smelled so good.
3: Shout out to them. I had their meatball sandwich. It was on this fresh baked Italian roll. They don't make the rolls themselves, but a local bakery does. I forget which one it is. And the meatball was flavorful, just soaked into the bread. It was just like so delicious. And then Big Wave Dave from our sister station, KKLA 99.5, he not only had the meatball sandwich, he also had the

0: pastrami gave both of them a 10 out of 5, if you will. You know,
1: 10 out of 5. It was that good.
0: To me, it went all the way up to 11, to quote Spinal Tap, but it was really delicious. So check it out, Santoro's Italian Deli, if you get the chance to. It's really good food.
1: Yeah, I met Sal. He was really good. All right, so you wanted to talk about Prop 40 too, right? All right, so tell me what you think about this billionaire's tax.
0: Yeah, you know, the thing is interesting about it is that so many oppose it, left, right, and center. I mean, Gavin Newsom opposes it. It's kind of like, you know, let's all take that picture together moment,
1: yeah,
0: where you got people who disagree with each other agreeing on this one. The fact that it only has 45% support and, you know, there's a bunch of people not really too sure about it doesn't seem to bode well for at least this one, which is good news because
1: it is.
0: It's ridiculous. I've said this before. I'll say it again. So many Democrats talk about raising taxes on the rich, raising taxes on the rich. When was the last time, besides Colorado Governor Jared Polis, when was the last time you heard any Democrat saying, hey, let's lower income taxes for those making less than $500,000 a year?
1: Mm-hmm. Yeah, they never want to cut taxes.
0: When was the last time you heard about a Democrat saying, hey, let's lower the small business tax rate, and also let's give a moderate decrease in the business tax rate for medium-sized businesses?
1: Right.
0: They only talk about just raising the taxes, but lowering them, I don't hear anything. And then they're complaining about gas prices here in California.
1: Well, they don't want to get rid of the gas tax.
0: Especially that mystery gas tax that even CBS Sacramento a couple years talked about, and they don't know where it came from. It's like, dude, repeal that, then we'd be paying lower prices for gasoline. Besides, we still have the second worst roads in the country.
1: Yeah.
0: I think it's now the worst roads in the country. Look at the 210 freeway between Pasadena and Glendora, both sides. That is the worst freeway in Southern California. It's like potholes. It's not even potholes. It's like these gouges or whatever. It makes the old Boston Gardens parquet floor look, you know, smooth and pristine in comparison.
1: It's amazing. We pay so many. Again, if we were getting the services back for the amount of money we pay in taxes, we wouldn't have as much to complain about, but we don't. 855-785-8255. As we continue, we will be joined by Sheriff Alex Villanueva. He'll be with us next as your Monday Morning Answer continues at 7:15.
2: Stuck in traffic? We've got the answer.
3: We begin mid-city. A grass fire on the right shoulder, 10 westbound at Western. Stop-and-go traffic from Vermont Avenue. Santa Monica right shoulder, 10 westbound at Cloverfield Boulevard, a 4-minute delay. Stop-and-go traffic from the 405. Multiple vehicles there. Pomona accident, center lane block 57 northbound before Temple Avenue. The Overlinda accident, right shoulder 91 eastbound before Gypsum Canyon Road. Two vehicles involved, and that's traffic on The Answer.
2: The Answer. Breaking news.
3: Nick Shirley, the Lightning Rod investigative reporter who is uncovering alleged fraud in Minnesota and California, spoke at the AM 870 The Answer Town Hall Conservative Forum 2026 on Saturday. He reflected on the discovery of the so-called Leering Center.
4: Well, it's a bit symbolic as to how blatant these fraudsters were committing fraud inside of Minnesota and across the United States. I mean, they were opening, theoretically, Leering Centers and stealing our tax dollars. And so, yeah, it will probably be tied to my name for a very, very long time. And I'm happy it is, because I'm happy that people know that somebody stood up and made a difference to expose the fraud that was taking place here inside the United States.
3: Two people are dead after one of them was shot by deputies inside a Bellflower home. It happened early yesterday afternoon on Maplewood Street, just east of Lakewood Boulevard. Los Angeles County Sheriff's Department responded to a neighbor's 911 call. When deputies and firefighters arrived, they found a woman in her 80s dead. Deputies shot and killed a man in his early 50s who was armed with a gun when they entered a home. Now here's National Weather Service meteorologist Andrew Rourke with your Answer weather forecast.
5: Today is going to be a mostly sunny day with the exception of a few morning low clouds, with high temperatures mostly in the mid-70s to lower 80s across the coasts and lower to mid-80s in the valleys.
3: 65 LA, 68 Fullerton, Larry Marino in the Answer newsroom.
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1: Thanks for joining us. It is a Monday, September 28th. It is 22 minutes past the hour. And guys, a big announcement for you right now, if you're ready for it. And to make this big announcement, I'm going to bring in my friend, Sheriff Alex Villanueva. He was at our town hall event this past weekend. Sheriff, we've already received a call. I said, who did you love? And of course, one of our callers said, Sheriff Villanueva is the guy, and basically said, you could just be enjoying retirement, you could just be enjoying your family, and instead, because you believe in Los Angeles, you are fighting. And they said they were really inspired by hearing you speak on Saturday.
2: Oh, that was so nice of them.
1: Isn't that nice?
2: I know. How are you doing, Jen?
1: Tired. How are you?
2: It must have been a long day for you, yes.
1: It was an excellent day. It's the best kind of tired, that's for sure. But we are glad to have you here. I want to remind you that if you'd like to support the sheriff, he needs you right now. He needs donations, $5, $10, whatever you can afford. It makes a difference. 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You can follow him at AlexVillanueva33. We're going to talk about what you have coming up this weekend. But Sheriff, I hope you don't mind joining me, because we have a big announcement to share with our listeners. You were at our town hall event, and you are going to be with us for our next event. It is a free event for those of you who want to attend. We just want you there. It is free. Meet the Candidates is coming. You might remember these events. We do them in election years. We do them during the midterms, during presidential elections. And we are excited to tell you that Meet the Candidates is going to be happening on Thursday, October 8th from 5 to 8 p.m. at the Brookside Golf Course at the Rose Bowl. And it's presented by The Answer and Allegiance Gold. And here's the best part. The events are free. All you have to do is show up with your town hall ticket or bring an unwrapped toy donation for our CHP Answer Christmas Toy Drive. Yes, it is already that time. So bring an unwrapped toy, because we're going to collect toys early, or your ticket to town hall, and you're in for free. And joining us on the center stage will be Sheriff Alex Villanueva. We also will have Don Wagner. He's running for Secretary of State. Carl DeMaio on Prop 39. Susan Shelley on Prop 43. Roxanne Hoag from the LA Republican Party, the LA GOP. She's a chairwoman. At 5 p.m., light snacks and beverages, pre-show presentation. I'll be there with Alex Abkarian from Allegiance Gold about how the elections will impact your personal finances. And then the main event starts at 6 p.m. That's where Sheriff will be giving you his pitch, his closing argument to get back into the position of sheriff here in L.A. County. And we're excited to have you there on October 8th. It's going to be a lot of fun, Sheriff.
2: Yeah, I'm definitely looking forward to it. Hopefully we have a good turnout like we've had everywhere.
1: Yeah, and you really have. Now, this weekend, I do want to invite people to come, because you need all the support in this. You're going into enemy territory, essentially, and I hate to say it that way, but you're going to be a part of a town hall that is hosted. But, well, tell us about it. I mean, this is a big one. This is going to be KBLA Tavis Smiley. It's a big event that they're going to do with you on the stage. And anybody can come, and you, I'm sure, would love to have some of our listeners there to support you, right?
2: Oh, most definitely, yes. And you can go on our social media. We've posted the flyer. We'll be speaking at noon.
1: Okay.
2: And all you have to do is register for the event. It's free, and we want to have a good turnout. And definitely, we challenged Luna for a debate at this very forum, and Tavis Smiley and company were willing to accommodate it, but apparently Luna was too afraid.
1: You know, he has declined your offer for a debate. We've also reached out to him for our Meet the Candidates, asking if he would debate you at that event. We haven't heard from him there either. Why doesn't he want to have the conversation, Sheriff? Is it just that he doesn't want to compare records with you, I'm guessing?
2: Oh, that's it. I mean, he lied about my record to win the office in 22. Now he has to lie about his record to try to hold on to the office. And I think people are starting to wisen up to what's happening here.
1: All right. So what would be the one question, or what would, if you could get him on the stage, and again, he is hiding out, if you could get him on that stage, what would be the first thing you'd want to talk to him about?
2: His inability to hire people. That is what's breaking the department apart. It's making everyone less safe. And when you don't have cops, you don't have people answering 911, you don't have people out there solving crime and holding people in jail, and that is affecting everyone's safety.
1: It really is. I mean, when you look at all of the problems, the street takeovers, the crime, the stuff that sheriff's deputies can't even crack down on anymore, including homelessness because they just don't have the staffing, you realize that that is the problem. And we have the Olympics coming. We have lots of stuff that's going to be happening here in Los Angeles, culminating with the Olympics, and the sheriff's department isn't ready.
2: No, definitely.
1: So what, when we talk, and part of the conversation is about the preparation that's going into something like the Olympics, which is coming. The LAPD is worried about that. The feds are worried about that. If you're in charge of the sheriff's department, I would imagine that the very first thing you've said you're going to do is going to be hiring with that in mind. I mean, not just the everyday stuff that we need to deal with, but what these big events that are coming, we need to make sure that there are enough deputies on the street so that we are not thin in that department when there are so many people from all over the world coming into town. And you can imagine the terror threat must be very high at that point too, Sheriff, just because of the climate around the globe.
2: Yeah, LA becomes a world stage and everyone's going to be watching, and you're going to have all the things you need deputies to have to begin with, which is the manned up patrol stations, the jails, the court system. And on top of that, you have to have enough personnel to then provide security for the multiple venues that are spread out all over the Southland. And with a skeleton crew at the stations right now, that's just simply not going to happen. And it's only getting worse. Every month, the department continues to shrink under Luna.
1: Now, I know that the morale is low and that people would like to go to work for someone who actually has their back. And that's the challenge that Luna faces as sheriff. But has he even been attempting to hire deputies and he's just not getting the pool? Is that what it is because he's in charge, or is he not realizing that this needs to be the priority?
2: He is the obstacle to hiring deputies. And I have so many people tell me, I'm not going to apply until he leaves. And that is a sentiment throughout the entire applicant pool, and we talk to so many people. And unfortunately, that's what happens when you have a compromised individual sitting at the top of the organization.
1: It is going to be an interesting race to watch, that is for sure. And I would love to see him take you up on the big invitation to debate. And if you want to help support the sheriff, you're going to come out and see him at 12 noon on the 3rd this Saturday. The information is on his social media, so you can check it out there. And come and see him in Pasadena at our newly announced Meet the Candidates event. That's going to be happening on October 8th, so just a couple weeks away, 5 to 8 p.m. at Brookside Golf Course in Pasadena. Sheriff, we'll see if he takes us up on the invitation. I'll reach out again. But so far, it has been crickets from Sheriff Luna.
2: Yeah, unfortunately, but please keep trying, and the offer is open anytime, anywhere, Mr. Luna. Where are you?
1: All right. Follow him, Alex Villanueva 33. That's where you can get all the information on his upcoming events. And donate, volunteer, get involved. It is go time. We are just about, we're days away from you receiving your ballot in your mailbox. AlexVillanueva2026.com. Sheriff, thanks so much for being with us, and it was great to spend some time with you this weekend.
2: Yes, thank you, Jen. That was an awesome job you did.
1: It was a lot of fun. Thank you so much. All right, as we continue, guys, it is time. Our Trump MAGA Minute happens next as your Monday Morning Answer continues at 7:30.
0: Stuck in traffic? We've got the answer.
3: Good morning. We start in East L.A. Accident cleared from three right lanes, 60 westbound before Indiana Street. A 14-minute delay. Stop traffic from the 710. Involves a motorcycle and a vehicle. Santa Monica got an accident right shoulder 10 westbound at Cloverfield Boulevard. A 3-minute delay. Stop and go traffic from the 405. Santa Ana accident right shoulder 5 southbound at 17th Street. Stop and go traffic from the 22. Involves two vehicles. A 3-minute delay. And that's traffic on the answer.
0: The answer. Breaking news.
3: Two people are dead after one of them was shot by deputies inside a Bellflower home. More from Mark Mayfield.
4: It happened early yesterday afternoon on Maplewood Street, just east of Lakewood Boulevard. The Los Angeles County Sheriff's Department responded to a neighbor's 911. When deputies and firefighters arrived, they found a woman in her 80s dead in a pool of blood. When deputies managed to enter the house, they were confronted by a man in his early 50s who was armed with a gun. He was shot and killed by deputies. The woman and the man both died at the scene. Investigators say it was not a random act of violence. I'm Mark Mayfield.
3: Republican Steve Hilton, candidate for governor, had a message for those who attended the AM 870 The Answer Town Hall Conservative Forum 2026 on Saturday.
5: We can have lower tax, cheaper gas, a state that's back on track. We just have to vote for it and show up and vote for it. And there's enough of us to make that happen. I just want everyone to understand that you don't have to leave to go to another state to get these common sense things. Right now, you've got millions of Californians leaving this state in search of these simple, practical things.
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6: Today is going to be a mostly sunny day with the exception of a few morning low clouds, with high temperatures mostly in the mid-70s to lower 80s across the coasts and lower to mid-80s in the valleys.
3: 65 LA, 68 Anaheim. 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
13: Ronald Reagan understood that freedom sometimes requires more than quiet diplomacy. It requires moral clarity. On June 12, 1987, standing before the Brandenburg Gate in a divided Berlin, Reagan issued a direct challenge to Soviet leader Mikhail Gorbachev. Mr. Gorbachev, tear down this wall. The Berlin Wall was more than concrete and barbed wire. It represented a system that restricted movement, divided families, and denied millions the freedoms Americans often take for granted. Reagan refused to treat that division as permanent. He understood that free nations must be willing to identify the difference between liberty and oppression, and have the courage to say so. 2 years later, the Berlin Wall fell. Freedom survives when people refuse to accept tyranny as inevitable. So when freedom is challenged today, will we have the courage to defend it with the same clarity?
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0: putting the sane in Los Angeles. Yeah, okay. Bit of a stretch. This is The Morning Answer with Jennifer Horn.
1: Here we are. Thanks for joining us. It is Monday, September 28th, 35 minutes past the hour. I'm Jennifer Horn. And guys, it's that time already. I had to remind Radar.
2: It's America, Grande,
1: the Trump MAGA Minute. Here we go.
0: This is the Trump MAGA Minute.
3: But I have a big decision to make. Will a deal be made with Iran that lets them rebuild and create a far greater country than it ever was before? Or do I annihilate the Islamic Republic and do it quickly, never giving them a chance to kill and destroy people and countries again?
4: Make America great again.
1: All right, in our Trump MAGA Minutes, I just learned, by the way, a little local news. L.A. County's having an El Nino town hall tonight, just FYI. You know, if you want to prepare yourself for El Nino, you could, I guess, be part of this. It's going to be on, ready.lacounty.gov/rain. Oh, boy. All right. In the Trump MAGA Minute, I digress. President Trump had a sports weekend. He went to a football game. He went to the President's Cup. And he was asked, he was there watching Tennessee versus Texas. I believe the game was this weekend. And he was asked about protecting women's sports. Listen.
5: Protect college sports. It's a huge focus of yours. You've got 75 or so Senate votes that are supposed to happen on Monday or Tuesday. Why does that matter? Why do you think it's bipartisan? And are you optimistic the House is going to be able to come back in session and also pass it?
2: I think they are. Mike Johnson's fantastic. And we actually had 78 votes, if you can believe it. That's really bipartisanship for the first time in a while. And, I mean, the alternative just is no good. You had people leaving the NFL to play, and the colleges could never have afforded it, and nobody could afford it. It was going to be a terrible thing. I think we've done a great job in putting it together. We have to get it voted on. And we're counting on the House, and I think the House will come through, too.
1: All right. He was also asked about why he likes to attend so many sporting events.
5: What is it like for you as not only commander-in-chief, but also the sports fan-in-chief, to be able to go around to all these events?
2: Well, I love it. They treat me so well that today, with the applause, everything, everybody, I don't think I have any energy.
5: Air Force One, by the way, flying over. Pretty cool, huh?
2: Pretty cool. It was pretty good. And he flew very low. In fact, I said, that's pretty low. But I love it. I love doing it. I think it's important to do it. There's just great camaraderie. Tomorrow, I'm going, you know, I was named the chairman or the honorary chairman of the President's Cup in golf.
5: Yeah.
2: And I'm going to Chicago, the Chicago area, and it'll be the final day of the President's Cup, and that's going to be very exciting. So to be named the honorary chairman was very nice.
1: All right, so the President's Cup, it was also this weekend, and President Trump attended that.
3: Thank you very much. You know, the fake news media will say I got a very bad reception. But we get a good reception. They love what we're doing. The country is doing great. Now, Brian said, could you make a short speech? And I said, no, I don't have the courage to make a speech. These people want to see golf. They don't want to hear speeches. I'll only say this. Our country is doing great, better than ever before. I want to watch the greatest players in the world go out and play your hearts out. It's going to be a very interesting day of golf. Thank you all, everybody. Thank you. I love you.
1: Big sports weekend for President Trump, but he also had lots of time to talk about foreign policy, including calling for Zelensky in Ukraine to negotiate a settlement with Russia and end the war.
6: I agreed with Zelensky that we talked about a lot of different subjects, and many of those subjects have very strong agreement. But you know what I want him to do? Make a deal. I want him to settle with Putin, and I want Putin to settle with him. Last month, 25,000 people died in the Ukraine-Russia war, okay? 25,000. The month before that, 32,000 people died. They're mostly soldiers, 97% soldiers. But whether they're soldiers or civilians, think of it, 32,000. 2 months ago, 33,000 people. This month, 25,000 people died. What a shame.
1: He was asked about Cuba and whether or not the military would need to get involved for a deal to happen.
6: I would say that Cuba and us will make a deal. I don't think we'll need the military. Cuba is failing very badly. We want to help Cuba. We want to open Cuba up to our people. We have great Cuban Americans that want to go back. We want to open Cuba up to our people.
1: All right, and he also talked about President Xi. Look at that. He can do sports and foreign policy all at the same time.
6: We didn't spend a lot of time talking about Taiwan. He understands very much how I feel.
7: Mr. President, right here.
1: All right. Now, the president also talked about the free press and about whether or not he wants to try to tamp down a free press. He said, no, he just wants them to be fair.
8: You only want outlets that support you.
6: I want real news, not fake news like you. I want real news. I love an open free press. What I don't like is the fake press where a group like CNN, you people watching, or MSDNC, which they changed, I guess, to now. But you know why they changed it? Because their ratings are so bad.
7: Mr. President,
6: what I don't like,
8: wait,
6: what I don't like is fake news. And they're fake news. 100%.
7: Mr. President, in 2 years,
6: I doubt they did one good story, and I won the election in a landslide.
8: What we don't want is
6: fake news.
1: All right, now Bill Maher is in the Trump MAGA Minute, if you can imagine that. He actually had something nice to say about President Trump. He said, when it comes to lowering crime rates, well, I'll let you listen to how he described President Trump.
9: And it's not just drug crime that's way down. It's all crime. And again, probably much of it is not political. It's because you can't move 2 inches in America without being tracked, photographed, and followed by a flock camera. But it's also because when Democrats expand the safety net, there are less desperate people. And because Trump is a badass. No, I don't agree with many of his methods, like how they sometimes just deport people to countries where they have absolutely no connection, like Meghan and Harry. Is doing it this way the right thing? No. But it's just childish to pretend that when you elect a around and find out president, a no more Mr. Nice Guy, boot in your ass, V for Vendetta, kick ass and take names, say hello to my little friend president, that's not going to have some effect on crime. He has the UFC fights on the lawn. I think the bad guys got the message.
1: All right, so Bill Maher saying Trump's a badass when it comes to crime. Now, one more here from another person. Well, he used to be on this program with me, Ben Shapiro. Talked to Mark Levin this weekend about the president being on the verge of something huge when it comes to his deal with Iran.
10: If we're going to do America first, and these other countries aren't aligning with us, to quote the vice president, then why should we listen to them? Well, let's get it over with.
11: Well, this is my view. I mean, I think that the president is on the verge of a world-shaking historic victory in Iran. And again, the oil prices, yes, they are higher, obviously, than they were before the conflict. But if you would like for the oil prices to be very high in perpetuity, please pull out as soon as possible and allow Iran free reign over the Strait of Hormuz and the Houthis free reign over the Bab el-Mandeb Strait and the capacity to hit the East-West pipeline in Saudi Arabia. That is a great way to ensure that on a permanent basis, Americans are paying a higher price for oil in the global market. So, yeah, again, the only way out is through here. Yeah, obviously, the president has hit on this very successful economic strategy for strangling the Iranian economy. I do think it's going to take a final topple in order for the Iranian regime to actually change its behavior or fall. You know, I don't think that it's going to happen through them just giving up the ghost in a form of negotiations. But as you say, Mark, there is no substitute for victory. There never has been.
1: All right. That was Ben Shapiro and Mark Levin talking about President Trump being on the precipice of something great with Iran. If we can hold out, people don't lose patience. It can be something that is worth celebrating. That's for sure. All right. 855-785-8255. That is your Trump MAGA Minute. And coming up next, one of our guests at our Meet the Candidates event on October 8th in Pasadena, Don Wagner will be here. He's on the board of, the board of supervisors. Holy smokes, in Orange County, and he is running for Secretary of State. He will join us next here in just moments as your Monday Morning Answer continues. We're coming up on 7:45.
12: 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We've got the answer.
13: Good morning. Some good news. East Los Angeles, we start with an accident cleared from three right lanes. It's the 60 westbound before Indiana Street. It was a motorcycle and a vehicle, and there was stop traffic from Atlantic Boulevard. We're down to a one-minute delay. South LA object left fast track lane. Watch out for that. It's the 110 northbound at Manchester, Santa Monica accident, right shoulder 10 westbound at Cloverfield Boulevard. A 3-minute delay there. That's traffic on The Answer.
12: The Answer. Breaking news.
13: A new proposal in Redlands would ban the sale of alcohol after midnight. Rich Casson has details.
14: That's 2 hours earlier than the rest of the state, which allows alcohol sales until 2 a.m. Authorities say crime has gone up in the downtown area. City of Redlands official Carl Baker.
15: Over the last 3 years, we've had 44 assaults reports. We had 13 robberies. We've had shootings and weapons violations.
14: Bar owners say it's not their fault. Baron Bowman runs a bar in downtown.
16: People just drinking out of liquor bottles, smoking blunts, fighting, smashing bottles and stuff in the parking garage. It's not my responsibility. It's not the bar owner's responsibility if people are partying in the street.
14: For now, the proposal is just under review and is not up for a vote. I'm Rich Casson.
13: Governor Newsom has signed two new laws to help protect people at religious services and community gatherings. One law creates a so-called safe bubble zone that would make it illegal to approach, harass, or intimidate people within 8 feet of a religious facility's entrance or exit. It comes after recent anti-Semitic incidents and a protest at an L.A. temple. Now here's National Weather Service meteorologist Andrew Rourke with your Answer weather forecast.
17: Today is going to be a mostly sunny day with the exception of a few morning low clouds, with high temperatures mostly in the mid-70s to lower 80s across the coasts and lower to mid-80s in the valleys.
13: 65 L.A., 68 Santa Ana, Larry Marino in the Answer newsroom.
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1: Thanks for joining us. It is Monday here on the Morning Answer, 51 minutes past the hour. And guys, we just told you that we've got our big Meet the Candidates event coming up, presented by The Answer and Allegiance Gold. It's going to be October 8th in Pasadena at the Brookside Golf Course at the Rose Bowl. And one of the participants is joining us right now. Don Wagner is running for California Secretary of State. He is currently on the Orange County Board of Supervisors. You can follow him on X, Don Wagner CA. And it's time to get involved with his campaign, guys. WagnerForCalifornia.com. And Supervisor, thanks so much for being with us. Welcome back to the Morning Answer. We can't wait to have you with us in Pasadena for Meet the Candidates.
2: Good morning, and I am looking forward to that. That's going to be a lot of fun, and I hope to meet a bunch of your listeners. It's going to be great.
1: Well, and it's a free event. All you have to do, we're asking if you could, because I can't believe I'm saying this already, Supervisor, but we say it's free. You either show your town hall ticket and you get in for free, or you bring an unwrapped toy, because we're starting to collect them already for our CHP toy drive. So really great way to come out and meet the candidates, like the one running for Secretary of State, Don Wagner. Let's jump into one of the stories, by the way. Speaking of election integrity and some of the craziness that goes on in Sacramento. This week, the California Globe has a story that is entitled California's Ballot Petition Racket Just Got Caught. Let's talk about this, Supervisor, because I think many of us have thought there has been a racket going on for a while. But what do you think about this racket? Explain it to people. And can we fix it? Can it be fixed?
2: Well, I'll cut to the chase. It can be fixed with a Secretary of State who wants to fix it and is willing to crack down on this kind of fraud. But here's what's going on. You know, it takes an enormous number of signatures in California to qualify a ballot initiative, and they are very hard to get, to the point where campaigns will pay voters for their will pay signature gatherers to gather voter signatures.
1: Yeah, like per signature. It's crazy.
2: Per signature, and I've heard as much as like $17, $18 per signature.
1: Wow.
2: You know, so if you're filling out a couple of these petitions, you know, with 10 signatures per page, it can amount to some decent-sized money.
1: Mm-hmm.
2: Well, there was an indictment recently. What was going on was that a guy had decided the way to make this lucrative was to download, and you can do this, the voter records, get the names and addresses of the voters, and then go out to the Skid Row areas and pay between $2 and $3 to the folks living on Skid Row to forge the signatures, copy the names and forge the signatures onto the petitions. And then those get turned in and you get paid your whatever the going rate is per signature. It's a scam. I think they said over $40,000 was earned by this guy before the feds popped him. And it's just the second example in the last couple of weeks of this kind of fraud going on. We had another woman here in Orange County who pleaded guilty to going to the homeless and having them register to vote falsely and returning the ballots to her address. And so, and again, it was $2 or $3. So that's the going rate down on Skid Row right now for election fraud. But it's out there. And I mean, that's just two cases we know about here in Southern California in the last couple of weeks. Forget what we saw back east. I think it was New Jersey. They found hundreds of illegal aliens on the voting rolls. We have a problem out there.
1: We do have a problem out there. And not only is it about mail-in, you know, all the election security issues, but the fact that they were giving cigarettes and pizza to gather these signatures to get things like the billionaire's tax on the ballot, which now looks like it's going to pass. I mean, the margin is narrow. Mm-hmm. So this thing could go either way. It will be based on turnout. But something like that is a perfect example. You go, how did this get on the ballot? Well, here it is. They went out and had a little pizza party for homeless guys on Skid Row.
2: Well, in the article you're talking about, and I urge everyone to read it, it's great, but the point is the incentives are there from the government to pay these kinds of bonuses, and especially when you've got an initiative like the billionaires tax that the legislature in many ways wants to see and the special interests want to see on the ballot. the incentives are there. And when you put the incentives in certain places, people will respond. As this article said, basically, this is a business model for some of these fraudsters. Mm-hmm. And we've really got to crack down on it. It's obviously rampant.
1: Yeah, it obviously is. And it's making a big change to how things are getting to us and getting to the voters. I do want to switch gears just for a second, because I don't know if you had a chance to see this, Supervisor, but your buddy Shirley Weber, who is the current Secretary of State, explained why she doesn't support voter ID to Ashley Zavala this last weekend. And she said that it would effectively eliminate vote by mail, which is reason enough for me to actually vote for this thing. But she did acknowledge that rules, and this is her quote, could be tightened up related to the kind of ID required for voter registration. I would think that the Secretary of State, okay, she may not support each initiative that comes through, but eliminating vote by mail, you have to acknowledge the problems that come with vote by mail. You can tighten it up to see if we can go back to the system of absentee ballots where people could vote by mail, but they had to actually request the ballot themselves. So at least we knew that the ballot belonged to a living, breathing person, and maybe not to, going back to Skid Row, an empty bed in a homeless shelter.
2: She said several things on that interview that I found to be flat out false. She says there is voter ID because you have to show an ID when you register. It is true that you have to show an ID when you register. There is ID for voter registration, but not for voting. No ID is necessary. And when we see what comes out of Skid Row, for example, we know that it's the people sometimes who are not the registrants who showed the ID that are actually signing for a ballot or signing an initiative. And so there is no voter ID, despite what she said in that interview. There is merely some registration ID requirements, which, by the way, is how we caught the dog that voted illegally here in Orange County. But the second thing you're saying is absolutely right. I've seen this in the course of the campaign. She has been an adamant opponent of voter ID and now says, well, maybe we can tweak it. And she's been completely supportive of ballot harvesting. And now, like, she's reading my website and saying, well, maybe we can tweak it a little bit. You know, she is responding to the pressure, which is not coming from me. It's coming from the citizens. It's coming from the governor, who says we got to count faster. It's coming from people who are no longer confident in the system that she's been in charge of for 6 years. But really, finally, to the point of voter ID disenfranchising people, the thing she didn't tell you is that if you have an ID, put the last four identifying digits on your envelope, and you can still vote by mail. If you don't have an ID, Proposition 39 will give you one for free. So everybody is going to have an ID and be able to vote by mail. The voter ID does not get rid of vote by mail. We ought to tighten it up. Absolutely. And you and I talked about this on your show. But that interview contained a couple of whoppers.
1: Yeah, well, I think the whoppers come flowing when they start talking about voting, because the people in charge are benefiting by this system. So of course they're going to want to appease the people who aren't happy with it, but they're not serious about making changes because that disrupts their gravy train.
2: No, they've had 6 years under Shirley Weber to make changes. They've actually had longer than that under Democratic rule to make changes, and it's working for them. We haven't seen the changes. We just seen lip service.
1: All right. Well, it is time to get serious about who you're voting for Secretary of State. We need to make some changes. WagnerForCalifornia.com is a website. You can go and learn about Don Wagner. 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All of that at WagnerForCalifornia.com. You can also follow him at Don Wagner CA. And guys, he's going to be out live and in person in Pasadena. All you have to do is come and see us at the Brookside Golf Course, bring a new unwrapped toy or your town hall ticket. You're in for free. It's from 5 to 8 p.m. on Thursday, October 8th. We can't wait to see you there for Meet the Candidates. Supervisor, thanks so much for being with us.
2: Thank you. See you on the 8th.
1: We'll see you on the 8th. All right. As we continue, well, we do have some new polling on that billionaire's tax that we talked to you about. And Kevin Kiley standing up against these endless taxes here in California. We'll have the details for you as your Monday Morning Answer continues. It's 8:01.
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1: It sure is. We thank you for joining us. It is Monday. It is September 28th. It is 4 minutes past the hour. And a big special thank you to those of you who came to Town Hall on Saturday. It was such a fantastic day. Really, truly incredible. From Answer Fest to the lunch, to our show, and of course, to our VIP meet and greet. So I hope you had a great time. You're welcome to call in, talk to us about it. We want to hear your thoughts. And tell us who your favorite speakers were. You can do that at 855-785-8255, 855-785-8255. Now, we were just talking to Supervisor Don Wagner, who's running for Secretary of State, about Shirley Weber, the current California Secretary of State, who did an interview with Ashley Zavala. And she talked about voter ID and election integrity. Take a listen.
2: We would, you know, the challenge would be this, even, and people don't think about it, but first we do voter ID. I want everybody to know that nobody goes and just decides they're going to vote on their own. You have to have some identification that's there. If you talk about people taking voter ID to the polls, then those who actually go to the polls would have voter ID. Those who vote by mail, which is 90%, would not have voter ID. So how do you, so that's
3: under Prop 39?
2: Yes, under Prop 39, mm-hmm. or any proposition that requires you to take your ID to the poll. You could not take it to, you know, if you're voting by mail, you're not going to the polls. See, and that's a challenge. People say that. It's a nice phrase to say we want voter ID. And we do want voter ID because we require everybody to have this identification to register. And maybe that we can tighten some of those things up a little bit more if we had more time to look at it. And we will continue to look at it. But if you tell me everybody has to take their ID to the poll, Californians should be concerned because 90% of them don't want to do that. They want to vote by mail. And you would effectively eliminate vote by mail.
3: Okay. And Prop 39, what's your biggest concern with Prop 39?
2: Is that it gives the impression, one, that we don't have voter ID, and we do.
3: When people register to vote,
2: when they register to vote, there's voter ID. Now, if you want, and then at the same time, but if you tell me you have to go and take your ID to the poll, then those folks who think they want voter ID don't want voter ID because they will think they've already done it when they did it when they registered. In fact, when I was in a lecture at one of the UC campuses, and I asked a question when they gave me the question, I said, who in this room is a voter and has never had to have identification to register to vote? Not a person raised their hand. Not a person. I said, so we don't really have a problem here. We make it do some things to tweak things if we want to. I said, then the other question is, how many of you want to show up in person at a poll to vote? And nobody wanted to do that. They wanted the flexibility to mail it in. But they didn't want the responsibility of having to be at the poll with their ID in order to vote. So these are the things that people don't see. They hear the words, but they don't understand the implementation.
1: All right, let's stop it there. So what do you think? Obviously, you heard from Shirley Weber, who says, well, people want voter ID, but they really like the mail-in system and yada, yada. Okay, maybe so. But there's got to be a way that a human being requests those ballots. Right now, I think universal mail-in is so ripe for fraud. Couldn't we have the old absentee system where you just had to ask for ballots? So if you're so ginned up on having one, you just request it. That would be something. Or maybe when you drop it off, you show your ID. Maybe that's it. 855-

0: Prop 39, we had Carl DeMaio at Town Hall. He was there talking about how we need to get this passed. The most important thing on your ballot is Proposition 39. We have to make changes to how this state runs elections, or sanity will never win. Because right now, the system is set up for the crazies to have complete control. 855-785-8255. Speaking of the crazies, the taxes that are endless in California, including the wealth tax, which new polling indicates is still looking like it will pass. Kevin Kiley, the congressman from California, talked about how our budget went from $200 billion to $350 billion just during Newsom's time as governor. Most Californians don't think we need higher taxes. We just need to use the money we have in a more responsible way. I think that's the bare minimum of what we need to be doing.
1: Well, the state has added $150 billion to its budget just since Governor Newsom came in. It started at about $200 billion. It's added $150 billion. So I don't think many Californians look at that and say, well, it looks like the state should be given even more money. I think Californians say, well, I think we're paying about enough as it is, and maybe we should find a way to provide for the services that folks need using that existing revenue.
0: All right, that is Congressman Kevin Kiley, who was talking about using the existing revenue instead of raising taxes with every breath the California politicians take. 855-785-8255, Jim in Los Angeles. Hi, Jim. Good morning.
2: Hi, good morning. I don't know who that lady who was talking on that for about the ballots, but she's a big demagogue.
0: That is the Secretary of State, Shirley Weber, by the way.
2: Oh, thank you for having people like that in our government.
0: Right? Exactly.
2: So So what about, she didn't talk about a few things. What about the tens of thousands of fake ballots that show up after midnight and they get counted? What about the lists that don't get cleaned up and people get ballots in the mail that don't exist anymore? What about California signing illegals to vote by expanding Medi-Cal to them without any IDs or being citizens to start with? So, I mean, how? The problem is people believe they are so good at lying.
0: Yes.
2: They are very good at lying. And they use these phrases that touch people's emotions, and people that don't investigate more think they are supporting something good. And I don't how do you solve this thing? The President Trump is right when he talks about fake media. The media was created to be a free press, free of influence, to be part of the checks and balances, to inform people. And if the media becomes the liars and cover up the lies of the politicians, by the way, these liberal politicians, when they lie, if the media challenge them, they won't lie anymore because they care so much about votes.
0: That's true. And you know what? Part of this, I'm so glad you brought this up, Jim. This is why we call you the king of all callers, because so much of these things that Democrats are trying to get away with in our state are covered up by the mainstream news media that most people don't even know about it. You want to talk about story selection. There are so many things that could be talked about and that could be pointed out by a curious news media, but that just doesn't exist in our state. And that's really kind of the direction the whole country is taking with the mainstream news media.
2: I remember that lady, I forgot whether it's involved Verdes or something. She's an African-American lady who was at a job distributing some sort of help and was accused of being prejudiced against white or something. It was a fake story. But when the liberals heard of it and that it was going to be on TV, they fired her the minute they heard the story before the story hit the news.
0: Yep.
2: That's how much they care about what the media says.
0: I think that you are right, Jim, and we have a lot of work to do in the state, not only to change the rules, and we need to get out there and vote to do that, but also to say enough is enough. And the last thing we need to do is ban Nick Shirley or ban Nick Sorter or ban independent investigative journalists. That's the last thing we need to do, because they're the only ones who are out there trying to really uncover what's happening in our state. Jim, thanks so much for the phone call. Emma in Los Angeles. Hi, Emma.
3: Hi, I just wanted to comment what Shirley Weber said, because it was an out and out lie.
0: Mm-hmm.
3: My neighbors and I make a point of going to the polls to deliver our

0: ballot. And my neighbors and I try to give our ID, show our ID, and they actually tell us point blank, nope, please put that away.
1: Can't see it, yes.
0: We can't see it. Please do not put that away. Do not. They do not want us to show their ID.
1: That's true. 100% true. They don't want to see your ID. And she's saying that when you register to vote, you have to show your ID. But I don't know about that either. I mean, Don Wagner says that that's true. But if you're registering through the DMV website, I don't know how you're putting your ID in there. They're just registering people left and right. And that's how our voter rolls get out of whack, because you've got people who are not legally able to vote that are on there because of the motor voter rule in California.
0: And not only that, they are just sending out ballots, because my daughter in the last election received two ballots to her.
1: Wow.
0: So they're just mailing out tons of ballots. I believe my mother, who was had dementia, I got a call. She got a letter, and I called because they said she had forgot to sign. Well, my mom had a stroke, and I had the ballot in my hand, and I questioned them about it. I said, "How could you have her ballot? I actually have it. She's got dementia." And here they said, "Oh, she voted." Well, no, she didn't vote, because I had her ballot. I never mailed it in. I never filled it out. So there's a lot of fraud, I believe, going on.
1: I think so, too. They say it's anecdotal. I think it's real. Actually, the Trump administration just released some of the numbers on arrests made. I'll fill you in on that here in a few moments. Emma, thanks so much for the phone call.
0: Thank you.
1: Appreciate you. 855-785-8255. We will take your phone calls on voter ID, voter fraud, and of course, an update on Town Hall. Your thoughts if you were there. We can't wait to hear from you. 855-785-8255 is your Monday Morning Answer continues. It's 8:15.
2: Stuck in traffic? We've got the answer.
3: Good morning. We start in Echo Park with an accident. Two left lanes blocked. 101 northbound before the 2. Santa Monica accident, right shoulder 10, westbound at Cloverfield Boulevard. A one-minute delay, stop-and-go traffic from the 405. South L.A. object, left fast track lane 110, northbound at Manchester. East L.A. disabled vehicle center divider, 710 southbound at the 5. A six-minute delay, 8 to get through. And that is traffic on The Answer.
2: 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Breaking news.
3: Governor Gavin Newsom has signed a package of new gun safety laws. The story from Tammy Trujillo.
4: The laws focus on enforcing existing rules, safer gun storage, and tackling new threats. Together, the law strengthens California's efforts to prevent gun violence by improving early intervention, encouraging secure and voluntary storage of firearms, and allowing protective orders. They also improve background checks and firearm reporting. In addition, the law addresses threats like 3D printed guns and firearms that have been illegally modified or lack serial numbers, while also expanding mental health support for youth affected by gun violence. I'm Tammy Trujillo.
3: Proposition 40, a plan to tax California billionaires one time at 5%, is facing challenges. The campaign against the tax has much more funding, and public support is dropping. According to a recent UC Berkeley poll, only 45% of likely voters now support it. That's down from 52% in March. Supporters say it would help make up for federal health care cuts. Critics argue it could drive billionaires out of the state. Props 41 and 42 could block the tax if it passes. Now here's National Weather Service meteorologist Andrew Rourke with your Answer weather forecast.
5: Today is going to be a mostly sunny day with the exception of a few morning low clouds, with high temperatures mostly in the mid-70s to lower 80s across the coasts and lower to mid-80s in the valleys.
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9: Ronald Reagan understood that freedom sometimes requires more than quiet diplomacy. It requires moral clarity. On June 12, 1987, standing before the Brandenburg Gate in a divided Berlin, Reagan issued a direct challenge to Soviet leader Mikhail Gorbachev. "Mr. Gorbachev, tear down this wall." The Berlin Wall was more than concrete and barbed wire. It represented a system that restricted movement, divided families, and denied millions the freedoms Americans often take for granted. Reagan refused to treat that division as permanent. He understood that free nations must be willing to identify the difference between liberty and oppression, and have the courage to say so. 2 years later, the Berlin Wall fell. Freedom survives when people refuse to accept tyranny as inevitable. So when freedom is challenged today, will we have the courage to defend it with the same clarity?
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1: Thanks for joining us. It is Monday. It is September 28th. It is 22 minutes past the hour. I'm Jennifer Horn, and we have lots of stuff on the table. We're talking about voter ID. We are talking about town hall this weekend, and I want to talk to a lot of you. So let's get to it. Brent in Los Angeles up next. Hey, Brent, it was great to see you this weekend.
2: Great impresario in the morning, Jen.
1: Thank you, Brent. Wow. I like it. I like the new title. That's very good.
2: Well, wow. To quote Ed Sullivan, that was a shoe, a really big shoe. And the highlights for me were I again spoke to the great producer man, Dan Dan, and his wonderful mother, father, and sister. I spoke to the awesome Morning Answer posse, Radar, Josh, and Kevin. Then Jeff and Mark from the Gunslinger Show spoke to the shy Rosie and met the super nice Hot Cheeto and especially RJ, who was so gracious to sneak Lady Antoinette and me into the meet and greet, where I was blessed to meet and shake hands with Nick Shirley, Larry O'Connor, Mike Gallagher. And the ultimate thrill and reason for my attending was getting my super hug from you.
1: Well, it was my pleasure. I know, Brent. I always love seeing you guys. So thank you so much for coming out. I'm really glad you had a good time. And who's your favorite speaker, actually?
2: Oh, I mean, it was great. Steve Hilton, Adam Carolla, mm-hmm. Larry Elder, Sheriff Villanueva. They were so impressive, and they gave us all a great optimism once again to make California great.
1: Well, I think you're right about that. Steve was fantastic. And Brent, thanks so much. Always great to see you. And Antoinette from Sunset Beach. Hi, Antoinette. Good morning.
3: Oh, my God. Good morning, Your Majesty. This is the Countess Antoinette, and I'm here for your pleasure. Damn, you're good, girl.
1: Aww.
3: Holy mackerel.
1: Thank you. I'm glad you had a great time. I really thought it was I thought it was our best town hall yet, and it was a lot of moving parts, but I think it was a lot of fun.
3: You know, for a first-time shot for over 1,000 people to be there, holy mackerel, Andy. You guys pulled it off. You worked your little bones. Everybody, the whole crew, everybody worked so hard. But I tell you what, what's the guy's name again? The king of callers?
1: Jim in Los Angeles.
3: Yes. Jim, I want to bow down to your highness. You are absolutely correct. This whole thing, and that's why I wasn't going to call in today. I was going to give it a rest for a little while. I've been coming to town hall since 2017, and you guys, you've got to go to these town halls. You learn so much. There is so much to share with other fellow listeners and callers, and to learn from so many people there. And I'll tell you, Nick Shirley, what an amazing young man. I give him blessings, prayers for his protection. Isn't it crazy, Jen, how people want to kill him?
1: I know.
3: How people want to restrain him. But all we want is the truth. And let us
1: He's so sweet and, like, unassuming, too. You know, I didn't know what to expect with Nick Shirley. I hadn't talked to him. We hadn't interviewed him first. He's, like, just an unassuming guy, young man, and you know what? He's doing all this great work. I don't think he's doing it to become famous. I think he's doing it because he just has a passion for it.
3: Hey, just like all of us that are Californians, you guys, you need to go to reformcalifornia.org. reformcalifornia.org. There are all the propositions. They're clearly explained to you in what county that you live in. Because, come on, fellow Californians, that we all are. We love our state. Mm-hmm. But I'm sorry, the Democrats have lied, cheated, and steal. And on there,
1: yep.
3: You don't want your taxes, your income taxes going up. You don't want to be taxed on your savings. You don't want to get your property taxes increased. You don't want to get charged on your mileage driving. We're California. We're car people.
1: Yep.
3: We love our cars here. The rest of the country and the United States, you know, yeah, they don't have as many people. They have the transit situation figured out. But unfortunately, the last 20 years, and seriously, listen to me, there are a bunch of stupids that have been elected in Sacramento. Do not vote any D's behind their name, candidates. Republicans are it, guys. We love our country. We love our state. And if you vote differently, you're losing it. And Arnold Schwarzenegger, for him to now support that communist,
1: yeah.
3: I mean, granted, we need to vote in, I hate to say it, I'm not an L.A.
1: Do
3: person
1: it.
3: Or L.A. County, but like you said, Jen, go with Bass
1: yep.
3: and then impeach them.
1: There you go.
3: And get some normal person in there. Damn it. To heck. I'm frustrated, but you guys, you did an amazing
1: Thank
3: job.
1: Thank you, Antoinette.
3: Over 1,000 people. It's crazy.
1: Thank you so much. We did. And
3: Woo-hoo.
1: Thank you so much for being a part of it. We so appreciate you. 855-785-8255. Steve in West LA. Hi, Steve.
4: Well, hi. After 36 years in California, next month I am heading to my house in Florida. I just want to mention, when I went to vote the last few times here in LA, I was always nice to the poll workers, but I did have to show everybody, them and everybody standing around, how stupid this state really is. When I went in, I would say to the person taking my name, I'd say, now I have to give a name and an address, correct? And they invariably say, well, so you got to give your name. I said, no, I have to give a name, because you don't ask me to prove who I
1: right.
4: am.
1: Right, you can
4: so
1: be
4: I
1: anybody.
4: Have to give a name. And it just showed how ridiculously stupid this state is. And these people, they want cheating. They can't compete. Their policies suck. And I tell my conservative friends, I know this might sound mean, but the only way to save this country is for conservative people to leave California.
1: Well,
4: unless you're in a certain area where the Congress people.
1: I'd like to stay
4: nothing.
1: And fight, but I understand why you got to go. Just make sure you take the app with you, okay, AM870, because we need you to keep listening, Steve.
4: Right, right. Well, I will do that. But, you know, if people move to Arizona and Georgia and North Carolina, we can save the country. Our votes, most, not all, but most votes, conservative votes in California are just a waste. They will cheat. They find out how many they need after the election, and then they go find them, and they will always keep this state a deep blue leftist one-party state.
1: Yeah.
4: And it's just sad.
1: Steve,
4: Thank you.
1: Thanks so much for the phone call. We appreciate you. 855-785-8255. Lots of you standing by. We're going to get to all of you here in just moments, so stick on the lines. And as we continue, we're going to give you our Monday Morning Gold Report as well. That's coming up next. It's 8:30.
5: Stuck in traffic? We've got the answer.
6: All right, good morning. We begin in Echo Park with some good news. Accident cleared from the two left lanes. This was the 101 northbound before the 2. Long Beach, disabled vehicles, center lane blocked. 91 westbound before Cherry Avenue, an 8-minute delay. Stop and go traffic from the 605. Over in Sylmar, got an accident, right shoulder 210 eastbound before McClay Street. And in Costa Mesa, an injury accident, second lane from the left blocked. 405 southbound before Bristol. And that's traffic on The Answer.
5: 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Breaking news.
6: Nick Shirley, the Lightning Rod investigative reporter who's uncovered alleged fraud in California, spoke at the AM 870 The Answer's Town Hall Conservative Forum 2026 and talked about the Stop Nick Shirley Act.
7: Well, the Stop Nick Shirley Act, AB 2624, it's a law that's made to give somebody who works inside of immigration support service providers to enroll into this program, and they can say they've previously been threatened or doxxed, and they can then enroll in this program. Well, the moment they're enrolled in this program, they have the power to give a journalist or a citizen a piece of paper saying you cannot publish that video. If you allege fraud at that location, or if you allege anything taking place at that location, they have the power to give you a piece of paper, take away your First Amendment right, and if you do post that video, you then may receive a $4,000 civil fine. That's the minimum. And then you actually even have to pay for their attorney fees if you lose the court case. So that could actually not just be a $4,000 fine, but imagine there's 10 Lears that want to sue you. Well, you're going to have to pay $40,000, and then you're going to have to pay for all their attorney fees. That could happen.
6: Nick Shirley says he's filed a lawsuit to block the law. Now here's National Weather Service meteorologist Andrew Rourke with your Answer weather forecast.
8: Today is going to be a mostly sunny day with the exception of a few morning low clouds, with high temperatures mostly in the mid-70s to lower 80s across the coasts and lower to mid-80s in the valleys.
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1: I pledge allegiance to the flag
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1: and to the republic for which it stands, one nation,
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3: All right. When you hear the Pledge of Allegiance, you know it's time for our own allegiance with Alex Abkarian of Allegiance Gold. It is time for our Monday morning gold report. And Alex, good morning. I just announced to the people that you and I are going to be together for Meet the Candidates on October 8th in Pasadena. I can't wait to do that show with you. It's going to be a lot of fun.
4: Oh, I'm looking forward to it. I already got my barber appointment. I already have my suit ready, you name it.
3: Are you going to get extensions? I'm just kidding.
4: No, I have enough of those.
3: Okay. That's good. Well, we can't wait to hang out, and it's going to be fun. October 8th is the day in Pasadena. And, guys, this is a free event. So if you come, show your town hall ticket, you get in for free, or bring a new unwrapped toy, then we're loading up already for our CHP toy drive. So either way, you bring one of those two things, you get in for free, and you get to hang out with Alex and I in Pasadena. More information on our website now, am870.info. All right, Alex, tell us about the weekend. What's going on? What were you covering on the program this weekend?
4: I was talking about how the fundamentals always win, especially when you think about the mid to long term. And as we were celebrating my sister's birthday, I asked myself, if I can go back 10 years, what changes would I do in my life? And the first idea that came to mind, Jennifer, you wouldn't believe it.
3: Tell me.
4: I said to myself, I wish I had bought a lot more gold.
3: I bet you do. I mean, I bet we all do. We all think about that.
4: Because especially when we are going through like a cluster, this is what I'm calling right now, the higher oil prices, the challenges with the bond yield, the geopolitical tension. And if you just combine this cluster, you just have to examine the big picture and ask yourself, where do I think things will happen in the next 5 to 10 years? Mm-hmm. Do I think that the value of the dollar is going to get less or more? And a lot of our listeners already know the answer. So, you know, besides really understanding what's driving gold, in the last day or so, we had a great discount. President Trump and President Xi met, and obviously we're talking tariff. We're talking about bringing more jobs to the U.S., specifically on the manufacturing side, and minimizing our dependency on this critical mineral, the think about like gold, silver, platinum, uranium, all of these minerals that you can't really print like the dollars because it's a commodity and there's a finite supply. All of that, what it's translating to is that the world is watching the U.S. and the China. China is basically saying, okay, I'm going to shake my hands and do a deal with you.
3: Mm-hmm.
4: But on the back end, I'm going to continue to buy more gold, and I'm going to gradually lower my dependency on U.S. treasuries. So that is the travel of the direction that we're seeing from the Chinese government. But at the very least, here in the U.S., we're trying to fortify and basically position ourselves that we have a higher likelihood of winning the midterm.
3: Mm-hmm.
4: But as a strategist, I always ask myself the what-if question.
3: Sure.
4: I know a lot of listeners don't want to hear that. But look, as a strategist, you have to think about what are the different scenarios and how could you position yourself. And I can always find gold to be part of at least a portion of the solution.
3: Well, I think that you're right about that. Gold is a portion of the solution because it's got that growth. It's going to give you protection. It's going to give you security. It's outside of the system. You can hold it at home if you like to, if you choose to. And the value is going up over time. You're not going to make a ton of money overnight. But Alex, like you said, if your biggest wish is that you would have bought more gold 10 years ago, that's a very honest thing because think about what you would have right now if you did. And so today is the entry point for those of us who don't want to say, gosh, I wish I would have purchased more gold in the next 10 years, right?
4: I couldn't have said it any better. You have this eloquent touch that if my son was listening to you, he would say, okay, I'm going to go with Jennifer.
3: I'm in. I know, right? It's real eloquent today, too, by the way. I'm fighting something from the weekend. So the fact that, you know what, you told me I'm eloquent, I'm going to take that as a win today.
4: All right.
3: So here's what you need to do right now. Go to the website, protectwithjen.com, protectwithjen.com. 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Alex, always great to see you, to chat with you, and I cannot wait to see you for Meet the Candidates on October 8th. You can get more information at am870.info. We're going to have a great time.
4: Absolutely. I'm looking forward to it.
3: All right. Thanks so much. Have a great week. We'll talk to you again soon. Alex Abkarian, protectwithjen.com, or go to 844-790-9191. All right. Ethel in Los Angeles. Ethel, thanks for holding. Good morning to you.
5: Good morning. Good morning, Jennifer. Bright sunshine.
3: Thank you.
5: So wonderful.
3: Oh, thanks, Ethel.
5: Yes, but I'm excited to call you. I wasn't able to get in because I didn't get a ticket in time.
3: Uh-huh. I'm telling you, they went fast this year. People never believe us, but this year it went fast.
5: Oh my goodness, yes. And by the time it was just too late, but I just want to share with you the beautiful time I had on the outside.
3: You went to Answerfest.
5: Yes. Answerfest right out there. And I tell you, the Answer 870, I got to stop there. Fixin' Fidos, I got to meet the lady who runs the Fixin' Fidos.
3: Casey Montoya.
5: Yeah, that's right. I'm so excited. I can't think of everything. The KKLA, I can go on all the booths, just talking with people and talking about the need to get out to vote and speaking with different people and enjoying the whole thing. But then I got something exciting that happened, Jennifer. I happened because I filmed everything because my sister wasn't able to make it.
3: Uh-huh.
5: So I filmed, on my phone, I got to get everything so I could show it to her. And I happened to go around where some cars were driving up. And then I noticed this big, dark SUV coming in. And I said, somebody's about to get out here. Who is it? Who's it going to be? And then this young man was walking. And then he turned around. And I recognized his face, but my brain couldn't think of it. And I called it out. I said, what is his name? And the security, that's Nick Shirley.
3: Nick Shirley, yeah.
5: Yes, and I got the beauty to just speak out and say, hi, Nick. We love you.
3: Aww.
5: Thank you for all you do. And I just hope that stays with him. I hope it's a support to him. But that was a surprise to me. I got it on video that I get to cherish from now on. But that
3: I love
5: was
3: it.
5: A surprise. And even the security man said that was good timing.
3: I know. That's the thing. You got to be, you were at Answerfest. You don't miss a thing. Ethel, I am so glad you had a very good time. Thank you so much for coming out. We so appreciate you. 855-785-8255. I wish I could have hugged everybody there because it was just, it was really great. We have said that we have the best listening family on the planet. And that's how I describe it. It is our family. We are very, very blessed to have everybody and all of you listening and supporting our station. So thank you. More of your phone calls, comments on town hall, comments on voting, all coming up next. Okay. We're going to go through all these calls. It's going to be like a Friday free for all on a Monday. That's how exciting it is. So Dina, Jeff, Jason, Julio, Leslie, Steve-O, Robert, hold on the line. And you too, 855-785-8255. As your Monday morning answer continues, it's 845.
6: Stuck in traffic? We've got the answer.
7: Good morning. We start in Boyle Heights with an accident. Center lane block 10 westbound at the 101. It's a 3-minute delay. Stop and go traffic from the 5. Industry object. Center lane 605 southbound before the 60. Some cones in the road. Southgate disabled semi. Center lane blocked. 710 northbound at Imperial Highway. Stop and go from the 105. Long Beach disabled vehicle. Center lane blocked. 91 westbound before Cherry. And that's traffic on The Answer.
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7: California Republican gubernatorial candidate Steve Hilton spoke before the AM 870 The Answer's Town Hall Conservative Forum 2026 Saturday. He delivered this message.
9: I just want everyone to understand that we can change California for the better. We can have lower tax, cheaper gas, a state that's back on track. We just have to vote for it and show up and vote for it. And there's enough of us to make that happen. There's a majority who want change in California.
7: Steve Hilton said you also don't have to leave California to get that change.
9: 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You can have them here when I'm governor, and you don't have to move to another state to get it. Lower tax, cheaper gas, California back on track. Thank you very much.
7: Communities are offering free sandbags as Southern California braces for the remnants of Hurricane Polo. They urge the public to prepare ahead of time so they don't get the impacts. Now, here's National Weather Service meteorologist Andrew Rourke with your Answer weather forecast.
10: Today is going to be a mostly sunny day with the exception of a few morning low clouds. Beachgoers will have to be worried about dangerous sea conditions stirred up by the tropical storms well to our south.
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3: 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That's why we're here.
1: It's the Morning Answer with Jennifer Horn.
4: Thanks for joining us. It is Monday here on The Morning Answer, September 28th. Can you believe we're starting October? Hello. Next week, by the way, we'll all be back together again for Meet the Candidates. If you were at Town Hall, your ticket gets you in to Meet the Candidates on October 8th in Pasadena at the Brookside Country Club. Thanks to our friends at Allegiance Gold. Alex Abkarian will be there with me. We've got Don Wagner, Sheriff Ina Wava, Roxanne Hogue. We have Susan Shelley, Carl DeMaio, and more. So make sure you are with us next week, next Thursday on the 8th. And if you didn't go to Town Hall, you still want to come, just bring a new unwrapped toy, because we're starting to collect those as well for the CHP Chips for Kids toy drives this year. All right. A big special thank you to all of you who came out for Town Hall. And it's been fun to hear what you think. We're also talking about voter integrity and really just kind of open lines. This is like a Monday free-for-all. Wait, a Friday free-for-all on a Monday. There you go. Jeff in Riverside. I think I got that right. Jeff, hello.
5: Hey, good morning. How are you, Jennifer?
4: Good, good. Thanks so much for the phone call, and thanks for coming out to the Town Hall.
5: Absolutely. Hey, I want to tell you thank you, because about a month, about 5 weeks ago, I called in, and you were talking about FurCast Fridays, and I called in and said, hey, I'd love to get tickets. Right now, we're on our way. We help save dogs. I talked to you at the end of...
4: Yeah, it was great to see you. Yes.
5: Want to let you know that... That program on Saturday was incredible. It was so fun to attend. And one thing I want to make sure people understand, that every one of those people that were on stage had to have a great host that gave great questions, and you did a remarkable job. I thought you did extremely well.
4: Thank you so much,
5: I want to
4: Jeff.
5: Give you props.
4: Really, really appreciate
5: Absolutely.
4: It. And thanks so much for what you do for the dogs and for coming out. It was great to see you in person. Thanks for that. Jason in Santa Clarita. Hi, Jason.
6: Good morning. How are you doing?
4: Good morning.
6: Good morning. So just a real quick thing. And this has been bothering me ever since it was brought up. This new thing where they're saying, you know, get Miss whatever name is, Top Ramen, elected as mayor, and then do a recall. Honestly, do you really believe that the people that actually would have voted are going to get up and have the energy to turn around and do a recall? Gavin Newsom survived two recall elections because nobody, you know, there wasn't the umph there to get him out of here.
4: Yeah, I know. I worry about that too. That's why I say, as much as I, you know, don't love to say this, I'll have to vote for Karen Bass, because
6: right.
4: at least we know her brand of terrible. We don't know Nithia's.
6: Right, and now that Schwarzenegger's running around kissing her butt and stuff, you know, that's embarrassing too and stuff. I go, what's wrong with that? You know, what's wrong with that guy? I mean, there's this woman that wants to, you know, defund the police and do all these horrible things to the city, and it's like this mesmerization, just like with the guy in New York. I don't understand it. So no, I don't think that if she was elected, there's going to be a recall. You just can't count on any of it.
4: You just can't. I mean, the one thing about Nithia is that I was talking to David Hernandez about this. There'd be a special election for her seat on the city council, but that's about it. As far as anything you can count on, that would be it.
6: Right. And, you know, it's like, cause in like LA or California, we have a water cooler mentality. We'll have to sit around the water cooler bitching and moaning and sniveling.
4: Yeah.
6: And then when it comes time doing something, well, you know, I've got to go and do my laundry.
4: Right. You don't actually get out there and vote. I know. You're absolutely right, Jason. And that's why you can't just assume that these things will happen, because it's going to take all of us to work. And how many times can we trust that? I mean, how many millions of Republican voters don't show up every single election cycle?
6: Right.
4: But thank you so much for the call. I think you make a really great point. Thank you. Steve-O from Tarzana. Hi, Steve-O.
7: Good morning, Jennifer. Real quick, I went to the town hall, loved it, and I brought along my 20-year-old daughter.
4: Awesome.
7: So that was nice. And she's a independent who I'm training to lean right.
4: Yeah.
7: Anyway, the thing I enjoyed most, real quick, I really enjoyed it all. I thought Adam Carolla did a really good job. You know, it's tough being a stand-up, you know, when you're...
4: Yeah.
7: With the crowd taking in some and not, but you know, he's kind of carrying the torch, in my opinion, of the late great comedians like George Carlin, and even a little bit of Sam Kinison material.
4: Yeah.
7: If you ever see Sam about, you know, he's always told, Sam used to say, he had one bit, say, don't go out to the Africa and feed them. Stop doing that.
4: Right.
7: He said, you know, we've been going there for 20 years with U-Haul trucks. You know why you guys are starving out here? Look at this. This is sand. You know what's going to be 100 years from now? A desert.
4: Yep.
7: Still a desert.
4: Yeah.
7: Let's just take U-Hauls and take them to where the food is, you know, to the malls, you know. So I always thought that was great. And I thought it was amazing what you did, because I know you worked Friday night at Fox. And,
4: yep,
7: of course, you were doing your morning show, and then you had to get up the next morning. So you definitely brought your cape with you.
4: I did. I brought my superhero cape with me. It's a little rusty today, but it's there. Steve-O.
7: I saw both Nicks, and then I had to go immediately after to a bar mitzvah for my nephew named Nick Zwicker.
4: Oh, how funny. So it was your day of Nicks, apparently. Thank you, Steve-O, for coming out and for the phone call. Appreciate you. Let's say hello to Robert from Los Angeles. Hi, Robert.
0: Hi, Jennifer. Just want to say my wife and I had a great time at the event this past Saturday. And just three quick ones. Steve Hilton, one, I've been trying to go on his volunteer website, and for some reason, it doesn't allow you to click on what you want to volunteer for. So you might want to fix that.
4: I'm going to tell him, because you know what? You're not the first person that actually told me that. So I will send him a note.
0: Second one, Steve's got to come over to Crenshaw or Compton or Inglewood and show his face around there. I have not seen him around that area one time. So he needs to show up around there if you want people to vote for him in those areas. And last, when he goes that – is a conference that he has come on that conference, but the event that he has coming up on the 30th, tell him to make his questions short. He always has to give long long
4: answers.
0: Stories, and by the time he runs out, now you don't have no time to make any other more questions.
4: All right, so I'm going to say, I'm going to give him all that advice, Robert. I'm going to tell him to get to Inglewood. I'm going to tell him to get the volunteer thing switched and be ready to go. You're talking about that debate on the 30th. Thank you for the phone call. Let's say hello to Dina from Studio City real quick, Dina, because we're almost out of time.
8: Okay, it was great seeing you.
4: You too.
8: I love the venue. But, you know, I was really touched by Larry Elder, and he gave the tribute how we missed Dennis Prager.
4: I know.
8: That really touched me. I loved everyone on the dais, loved everyone, and particularly you and RJ and the venue. I loved it.
4: Jen, good.
8: Your parents raised such a sweet, sweet girl. I have to say that. You were a very sweet person.
4: Thank you.
8: And I support. But please, please don't hold your nose and vote for Karen Bass. Heck no. Skip that. Vote for all the issues. Because why would you choose between murder and suicide?
4: I know. Murder. You told me that. All right, Dina. I'm going to think about it. I'm going to think about it. Thank you for the call. We're out of time. I'm sorry we didn't get back to Leslie or Jeff. But you know what? We will chat with you guys tomorrow. Please call back, and we will make sure you are top of the list. Thank you so much for holding. All right, and thank you all for coming out again. It means so much to all of us. We feel so blessed to be able to do these events, and we're so glad you enjoyed them. So thanks for coming out to Town Hall. Make it a great Monday. It's 9 o'clock.
9: Thanks. Bye-bye.
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10: With SRN News, I'm Bob Agnew in Washington. President Trump says he believes talks will continue with Iran this week after he turned down a ceasefire offer. In a phone interview with Axios, the president said Iran wants to make a deal, but it's not a deal that he wants to make. The president added it's a deal they would have agreed to a year ago, but Iran overplayed its hand. An investigation underway into a suspected terror plot involving a British airbase used by the U.S. military. NBC's Rolf Sanchez reporting. U.K. police say they arrested five men early yesterday.
11: Authorities have released few details about the suspects or their possible motives. But Iran has threatened the base in the past, in July calling it a legitimate target. The president suggesting the suspects were under surveillance.
12: We had them under view for a long time and we got them.
10: On Wall Street, the Dow is down 389 points. This is SRN News.
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14: Hello, Andy. 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
15: Love the clarity you bring, and somebody mentioned the PhD in life once, and that's what I consider it. But what I'm left with when it comes to real-world conversations is either the water cooler talk or a cocktail party conversation, and you run into somebody with whom you disagree. I'm able to state the case in generalities and conceptually, but when it comes time for specific examples, whether they be political or historical, I just don't have them within my reach. So I guess what I'm asking, what suggestion could you make to somebody, because I'm sure there are a lot of listeners in the same boat, to practice remembering the examples that support these specific points?
14: It would not be a bad idea to write them actually down. For those who say, well, you know, what do you need those values for? Just tell them that a vast number of Americans would save their dog before a stranger if both were drowning. And tell them, you see, that's the problem of following your heart rather than a value system. You need a value system because you need values, which by definition is something to guide you that is greater than your heart or your feelings. So write down in a little, on a piece of paper, keep it in your wallet even, heart versus standards, or heart versus code, or need for Judeo-Christian value. Save dog over stranger. Then you will remember it the third, fourth time. The reason I remember is because I use it so much.
15: Right.
14: And because I did write it down. Folks, I'm here with my good friend, Dr. Eddie Simon. 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
21: It's the Alex Marlow Show. I'm glad you're here. We got a big day today. I'm going to give you a big election update. And it's got some nice news coming out of New York. And some of the street crime that's going on, I say nice, entirely ironic. But first of all, a shout out to my Salem colleagues and my friend Jen Horn, who precedes me in the morning here in Los Angeles. I had a great day on Saturday at the Salem event. It was a town hall, their annual big thing we do out in LA. My first time participating, naturally, as first time being on the air nationally with Salem in Pasadena. It was really great. Just terrific audience and all of you who stopped by. Thank you for stopping by. Sold some books. Guys, if you ever see me out and about and I've got my books, go get them. It's like I'm not making more money on the books. I'm taking an L on the books. It takes a lot of effort to get the books shipped out. I bring them because if people follow me and want to know more in depth about my thinking, come up, get a signed book, say hello. I'm pretty friendly. It was really fun. The gentleman who teaches at my high school and is a pariah for his political views came up and said hello. Very cool stuff when you get to meet and engage with the audience. So please, if I'm ever out there, come by, say hello. And I'm also going to be on the speaking circuit some more. I'll tell you more on this, but I have a new partnership for the speaker circuit. So I'll fill you in down the road. But it was a great event. And we were talking about the future of California. Steve Hilton was there. Nick Shirley was there. Of course, my colleague Larry Elder was there. Larry O'Connor, Stage Right, was there. We call him Stage Right because that was his pen name of Breitbart News. Long story and a good story. One day I could share that one on the air. Mike Gallagher was there, maybe the nicest person on earth. Like, I don't think there's a nicer human being on earth. I completely stepped on one of his jokes on the panel that we were on. He was teeing up a joke and I cut him off with the punchline to his own joke because I thought I was doing some playful banter. And I completely ruined his story, and I was humiliated. I was humiliated. And I couldn't wait for the panel to be over just so I could apologize. And then when I did, he acted like I had only enhanced the story, which is completely false. But that's how nice of a guy Gallagher is. He made me feel good after I ruined his story. Isn't that a sweet thing? A very sweet guy. Hey, look,

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6: Republican candidate for Governor Steve Hilton and investigative reporter Nick Shirley were on hand for the AM 870 Answer Town Hall Conservative Forum 2026 over the weekend.
7: We can have lower tax, cheaper gas, a state that's back on track. We just have to vote for it and show up and vote for it. And there's enough of us to make that happen.
6: Hilton said you don't have to leave California to get that.
7: You don't have to leave to go to another state to get these common sense things. Right now, you've got millions of Californians leaving this state in search of these simple, practical things.
6: Nick Shirley, the lightning rod investigative reporter who is uncovering alleged fraud in California.
8: My goal as a journalist is to show people the truth. And so when you have a government like California who's going after people like me for exposing it, that means that you're shedding light on darkness. And the evil doesn't like when that happens.
6: Shirley talked about his discovery of the Leering Center in Minnesota.
8: They were opening, theoretically, Leering Centers and stealing our tax dollars. And so, yeah, it will probably be tied to my name for a very, very long time.
6: Hurricane Polo is expected to cause strong waves, rip currents, flooding, and beach erosion along the Southern California coast. The region won't get a direct hit from Hurricane Polo, which is moving toward Mexico, but south-facing beaches could receive damaging waves. Now here's National Weather Service meteorologist Andrew Rourke with your Answer weather forecast.
9: Look for a mostly sunny day, with the exception of a few low clouds in the morning, mainly near the Long Beach area. Temperatures today will be cooler than yesterday. Look for mostly mid-70s to lower 80s across the coasts and lower to mid-80s in the valleys.
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0: Ukrainian strikes have damaged Russian refineries. Russia has restricted diesel exports, and the war has disrupted Middle Eastern refining and fuel shipments. The International Energy Agency says refineries around the world are stretched close to capacity. So the truth is we have an international refining problem. And here at home, we've spent decades making it worse. California, for instance, had 21 operable refineries in 2006 and only 12 at the start of this year. A Los Angeles area refinery stopped processing crude last year. Valero finished idling its Benicia refinery this April. We should be building the capacity to make the fuel that our economy needs, not becoming more dependent on imports when the world is at war. Democrats who are complaining the loudest about fuel prices today have spent years creating the conditions to drive them ever higher. So, yes, I know you're feeling the pain of high gas prices. What we need to do is address the refining bottleneck. But high fuel prices does not mean that Iran holds a winning hand. Their military and nuclear facilities have suffered damage. They couldn't make a nuclear weapon if they wanted to, and I'm sure they do. They can't wage war against us or anyone else. Their Navy and Air Force are totally destroyed. Their economy is on the brink of collapse, and Iran's best bargaining chip is gone thanks to the U.S. Navy. So, President Trump, my advice, stay the course. Intensify the pressure. Keep the strait open. You've won this war, and the Democrats are going to have egg on their face after all of their Iranian cheerleading. 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More news when we come back. It's Scott Jennings on Salem. Stay with us.
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10: Ronald Reagan understood that freedom sometimes requires more than quiet diplomacy. It requires moral clarity. On June 12, 1987, standing before the Brandenburg Gate in a divided Berlin, Reagan issued a direct challenge to Soviet leader Mikhail Gorbachev. "Mr. Gorbachev, tear down this wall." The Berlin Wall was more than concrete and barbed wire. It represented a system that restricted movement, divided families, and denied millions the freedoms Americans often take for granted. Reagan refused to treat that division as permanent. He understood that free nations must be willing to identify the difference between liberty and oppression, and have the courage to say so. 2 years later, the Berlin Wall fell. Freedom survives when people refuse to accept tyranny as inevitable. So when freedom is challenged today, will we have the courage to defend it with the same clarity?
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13: Now, back to Scott Jennings on KRLA AM 870, The Answer, the talk of Southern California. You've heard the narratives. Now get the truth. 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
0: Monday, September the 28th, common sense for the American people. Coming up, the governor of Arkansas, Sarah Huckabee Sanders, has a new television ad out for her campaign for re-election. I'm going to play it for you. It's generating a little bit of debate online. My reaction was positive. Some other conservatives have negatively reacted. I think Sarah's on the right track. I'm going to play it for you. You can draw your own conclusions in just a moment. But first, a word from our friends at AARP. Here's the word. If you are like me, and I guess you are, you're an American citizen out there listening to this show and working and paying your taxes. You have been paying into Social Security your entire whole working life. It's your money. You earned it. However, special interest groups in Washington are pushing cuts to Social Security, and Americans are depending on it now more than ever. That's why AARP is depending on you to help them fight the cuts and protect your money. If you agree that Social Security should be protected, pledge today to do that at aarp.org/we earned it. aarp.org/we earned it. I encourage you to check out their campaign. All right, what is Sarah Sanders doing down in Arkansas? She is taking aim at government benefits for able-bodied adults who choose not to work. You remember last summer, this was a big debate in the Big Beautiful Bill. Work requirements. If you want welfare, you're going to have to work or try to work. So Governor Sanders is pushing this idea, this welfare to work requirement in her campaign advertising. She says young, healthy adults getting government assistance should be working, going to school, or volunteering. I want you to listen to this ad. Hold on. Before we play the ad, Hollywood Sean, can you assure me that if I tell you to play the ad, it will play? You do? 100%? 100%. Because you realize our personal and professional relationship is on the line right now. Because if I call for it and it doesn't play, we got a real problem. Okay, we're going to call for it. Here's the ad. Cut to.
14: Yeah, you want some of this? Come on.
15: Meet Brad. Brad has turned relaxing into a full-time profession. But you You actually work hard. You pay taxes to cover welfare for guys like Brad who just choose not to work.
16: Whoa.
15: That's why I launched a welfare to work requirement.
16: Almost there.
15: Now, more Arkansans are working than ever before.
16: Whoa.
15: Even Brad.
0: So the ad depicts Brad, a ne'er-do-well, game-playing, whatever, sitting on his couch, presumably in his mother's basement, playing games instead of working. Now, my reaction to this was that it's going to work, because Republicans have always preached the idea that we're generous and we believe in the social safety net and we're not opposed to welfare benefits, but we don't want to do it for people who choose not to work, able-bodied adults. And the idea here is, if you're going to get government assistance, you should be working or trying to work. You should be going to school, or you should be volunteering. And I'll take it a step further, because a lot of Republicans believe this too. If you're taking care of a family member, if you're taking care of children, if you're a caretaker within your own family, that's fine too. So we have this generous idea that you could be doing a range of things, but if you're able-bodied and you're doing none of that, you should not get government assistance. You should not sit around and collect welfare while the rest of us get up and go to work every day and pay our taxes and pay for you. It seems relatively non-controversial to me. Some people online, though, are complaining. They're saying Sarah Sanders is insulting a key Republican constituency group. In the ad, if you didn't see the video feed, the guy that is playing the video games is a young white male. So some people are mad that Sarah Sanders is insulting young white males. I see it differently. I think she's insulting people who are able-bodied adults who choose not to work. This is not about race. This is about people who get up and go to work every day and pay their taxes and do everything we tell them to do, versus people who are able-bodied and aren't working, aren't trying to work, aren't going to school, aren't volunteering, and aren't taking care of anybody in their family. I reject the criticism. Governor Sanders, you're on the right track. More after this with Brandon Gill. Stay with us on the Scott Jennings Show.
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20: Hurricane Polo may cause strong waves, rip currents, flooding, and more beach erosion along the Southern California coast. Tammy Trujillo reports.
21: The Southland won't get a direct hit from Hurricane Polo, which is moving toward Mexico. But south-facing beaches could still see waves as high as 7 feet in the next few days. A warning for dangerous beach conditions will be in effect until at least Wednesday. I'm Tammy Trujillo.
20: A woman who filed a lawsuit claiming that Snapchat connected her to a sexual predator through its suggested a friend feature shouldn't get a jury trial, according to the company's lawyer.
22: The woman claims that when she was just 14, Snapchat suggested the 31-year-old man as a friend on the app. The man turned out to be a sexual predator whom she alleges groomed and brutalized her. The woman wants to hold Snap Inc., owner of the app, accountable in court. Snap's lawyers say in court papers filed Tuesday that she agreed to the app's terms of service, which require arbitration instead. I'm Rich Cazone.
20: Proposition 40, a plan to tax California billionaires at one time 5%. It's facing challenges. It's now down to 45% popularity. Started at 52. Now here's National Weather Service meteorologist Andrew Rourke with your answer weather forecast.
1: Today is going to be a mostly sunny day with the exception of a few morning low clouds, with high temperatures mostly in the mid-70s to lower 80s across the coasts and lower to mid-80s in the valleys.
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24: 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Roxanne Hogue, chairwoman of the L.A. Republican Party. 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
28: 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When you positively need the truth, this is where you come. The Scott Jennings Show.
0: Monday, September the 28th. Common sense for the American people. Scott Jennings broadcasting from Louisville, Kentucky today. We welcome back to the show Congressman Brandon Gill of Texas. Brandon, come on back in here, and before you say hello, I'm just going to tell the people what's going to happen. This man's going to be the next chairman of the House Oversight Committee, and he deserves it. Your performance so far in Congress in calmly picking apart these libs in these committees has been nothing short of brilliant. And this job, in some ways, is a public-facing job. The American people need to know what's going on, and this oversight committee is one of the best places to find out and put the sunshine on Washington. I can't think of anybody better to do it than you. So let's start there, Brandon. Welcome back in, and how's the campaign for that going?
29: Thanks for having me. That's very kind of you.
3: I mean, listen, the Oversight Committee is, for a lot of Americans, that's what they see Congress working on. It's unique relative to most other committees in that it has subpoena authority, meaning that we can drag people before Congress and we can make them answer for what they're doing with Americans, with our tax dollars, make them answer for how they're abusing the American people in other ways, trampling on their constitutional rights. And I think that that's an opportunity that we ought to use whenever we have these congressional hearings. And by the way, the purpose of a congressional hearing is not just good theater. It's not just to get a viral video clip. It's to change policy, to either help out the administration and some of the great work that they're doing politically, or separately, to actually build up political support so that we can get good legislation passed in the House, or it's to hold people accountable with that subpoena authority where we can get more documents and information in addition to witness testimony and congressional hearings. So there's a lot of functionality of that. And that's the work that I hope to continue doing. James Comer, the current chairman of that committee, has done a phenomenal job over the past 6 years leading Republicans. And I want to continue the good work that he's doing.
0: Brandon Gill, congressman from Texas, our special guest conversation this hour on the Scott Jennings Show. Congressman, I want to continue a conversation I started with the audience just a few minutes ago, and I want to get you engaged in it. And it has to do with the Republican Party position about requiring people to try to work if they're going to be on welfare. We're targeting able-bodied adults here who are choosing not to work, aren't volunteering, aren't going to school, but are just literally sitting in a basement playing video games, as depicted in this ad being run by Sarah Sanders, governor of Arkansas, in her reelection campaign. Let's play that and get your reaction. Cut to.
14: Yeah. Oh, you want some of this? Come on.
15: Meet Brad. Brad has turned relaxing into a full-time profession. But you actually work hard. You pay taxes to cover welfare for guys like Brad who just choose not to work.
14: What?
15: That's why I launched a welfare to work requirement.
14: Almost there.
15: Now, more Arkansans are working than ever before.
14: Whoa.
15: Even Brad.
0: This takes us back, Congressman, to the debate that was had in Congress last summer about work requirements that were included in the Big Beautiful Bill. How does that ad strike you? And give us your vision of the Republican position on this.
3: Well, what I think is most interesting is that welfare requirements are something that even Democrats 20 or 30 years ago supported. I mean, Bill Clinton put in some of the first modest work requirements and welfare reform back in the 90s. This is something that's incredibly popular with most Americans. You work hard, you pay taxes, and you want to make sure that that taxes is supporting things, that money is supporting causes and programs that benefit you, that it's building roads and bridges and funding our military and working for legitimate causes, not for somebody who wants to use welfare as a means of living without seeking work, without trying to do anything productive. And I think that that's what the arguments that's being made here. And that's something that conservatives have talked about for a really, really long time, that welfare state dependency is corrosive not only to our economic prospects, but it's corrosive to the soul for the recipient. We want people to climb the ladder, get off welfare, and be self-sufficient.
0: I remember when this debate was going on last summer, and I was told time and again on CNN, you'll regret these work requirements, Jennings. The Republicans are going to regret this. We're going to run on this in the midterms. I don't see any Democrats running on this, because I think they know what you said is true. Requiring people to try to work if they're going to get welfare is actually popular. And I think we should explain to the audience what the Republican position is. If you're an able-bodied adult in the Big Beautiful Bill, enrollees in Medicaid must complete at least 80 hours per month, that's about 20 hours per week, of paid work, self-employment, participation in work training, half-time enrollment in an educational or technical program, or unpaid community service through a structured organization, and exemptions for pregnant women, certain primary caregivers or parents of young children, and individuals determined to be medically frail or disabled. Basically, The pure targeting here was on able-bodied adults who are literally doing nothing else. And for that, Republicans were savaged as draconian last summer. But this is purely an 80-20 issue, I promise you. Maybe better, Brandon. Maybe better than 80-20, don't you think?
3: 100%. I mean, most Americans believe that they shouldn't be forced to pay for somebody to do nothing. And to your point, you have to be either working or seeking work. 20 hours a week is a very low bar. And there's a variety of ways that you can meet that criteria, including, as you said, community service. You can volunteer at your local church for 20 hours a week. I mean, this is not hard. And that is such a basic, I mean, just such a low bar to attain in order to access welfare benefits. I mean, this is about as common sense as it gets. In other words, what we're saying is we want you to be self-sufficient. We want you to at least be on a path towards self-sufficiency, and we don't want to force hardworking American taxpayers to pay for somebody to sit on their couch and do nothing all day. That's not fair to the American taxpayer. It's not beneficial to this country. And again, it's just basic common sense.
0: Talking to Brandon Gill, the great congressman from Texas. I think, Brandon, this ties into another issue that I think Republican campaigns ought to really consider using this October, and that is this public charge rule. So the Trump administration has installed a rule that says, and it's already part of law. This has been part of U.S. law for a long time, but it says if you are coming here as an immigrant and you're going to immediately go on welfare, you can be denied a visa or a green card. So, great idea. I think most people would agree with that.
3: Yep.
0: 22 Democrat-led states and a whole bunch of other Democrat-led cities and other Democrat actors are suing the Trump administration to try to throw that rule out so we can continue to take recently arrived immigrant populations and put them immediately on welfare. So you have Democrats fighting to put immigrants on welfare. You have Democrats fighting to keep people on welfare who refuse to work. And meanwhile, the American people, the American taxpayer, the American worker, they're holding the bag. I think this is a sleeper issue, possibly, Brandon, in some of these campaigns. What do you think?
3: Oh, yeah. This is, again, it's basic common sense. You know, the purpose of our immigration system is to benefit the American people. That's why it exists. And you don't benefit the American people by bringing foreigners into our country and then allowing them to access a slew of welfare benefits. In other words, bringing people in so that the current American people can subsidize their lifestyle. That's not fair to our people. That doesn't make our country stronger in any meaningful way. I think if you asked any American, just, you know, find some random American on the street, and if you ask them, do you believe that foreigners from all over the world should be able to immigrate into the United States and then get free housing and free health care and free schooling and free food and other types of public assistance? Almost every single person would say, no, that's not fair. That doesn't benefit us. Why in the world would we ever allow this? And the fact that Democrats are going all in to promote the massive importation of people into the country for the purpose of getting them on welfare, I think is insane. And again, that may be a 90-10 issue for us here.
0: Talking to Brandon Gill from Texas, congressman, planning to be, and I hope will be, the next chairman of the House Oversight Committee in the next go-around here. Congressman, we have the midterms coming. There are a lot of Republicans freaking out there. A lot of punditry is focused on the freak out. You've called this election the mainstream versus the extreme. What do Republicans need to do over the next 40 days, however many days that are left, to outkick their historical coverage here and beat back some of this polling that I think is actually being generated to suppress Republican turnout?
3: I think that's probably right. And we've got to make sure that our side recognizes not only what the stakes are, but then does the work to make sure that we'll be in a strong position in November. That means talking to your friends and your community members and your church members and making sure that they get out to vote and they get their family and their friends out to vote, that if you can support Republican candidates, that you're doing that financially. But the core message here is that you've got a Democrat Party who's running on a platform explicitly. This is not political hyperbole from conservatives. They are explicitly running on a platform of tearing America's constitutional foundations apart, abolishing the Senate, abolishing the presidency, abolishing the Supreme Court. They've talked for a long time about if they do get power, they want to make D.C. The 51st state, which of course means two more Democrat senators. Then it's Puerto Rico. Then it's packing the Supreme Court if they can't abolish it. I mean, you're talking about fundamentally transforming the United States. And that's before we even talk about insane policies like open borders and defunding local police departments, entrancing toddlers, and everything else that they've spent the last 6 years talking about. And then on the other side of the aisle, you have Republicans who are just the party of basic decency and common sense, who say on a core level, we love this country. We want America to survive. We want to conserve America. That's why we're conservatives. We want to preserve it so that our kids and grandkids can inherit it. We believe in strong borders. We believe in American sovereignty. We believe in law and order. We want your local police department. We actually like your local police departments. We think sheriffs and cops are good things for local communities. And we want to make sure that this system of government that we have that's been so great for the American people survives. And I think given that choice, most Americans are going to be with Republicans. But we've got to make sure that that message gets out there because Democrats are doing everything they can to obfuscate the insane beliefs that they have.
0: That's Brandon Gill, congressman from Texas. The Republican Party has its eye on you, Brandon Gill. We appreciate your service. And we take a break. More news after this. It's Scott Jennings on Salem.
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26: 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Fighting the left with the best weapon we have, common sense. 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
0: Monday, September 28th. Well, I like that Brandon Gill. He's good. I mean, he's a freshman. And I look around the congressional landscape, I don't see anybody holding the libs accountable any better than Brandon Gill. He'd be a terrific chairman for the House Oversight Committee. Jamie Comer, my friend here from Kentucky, has done a great job, and he's highly likely to be running for governor in 2027. Brandon Gill is the right choice for this. Not that there wouldn't be other good choices. It's a big conference. There's a lot of Republicans. I'm just watching Brandon Gill's performance. Go, if you haven't followed Brandon Gill, go on YouTube. Go on your, wherever you get your videos served to you. Type in Brandon Gill hearing, and you will find myriad clips of this guy methodically and calmly just taking apart some nonsense. But you need that sort of aggressiveness. It's calm. It's methodical. He asks the right questions. He gets to the heart of the matter. So you're not engaging in the left's hysterics. You're engaging in a conservative's rational, logical thinking. That's what Brandon Gill does. And when you see him take these witnesses on, just puts on display how crazy they have gone and how common sense the right has become. I'm looking at a picture, by the way. This is breaking news into the Scott Jennings Show. I'm looking at a picture. This was posted on the X platform by Senator Matt Harrington, who is the assistant Senate Republican leader up in the Maine State Senate. And he posts a photo with this caption. I was sent this photo of Senator Collins's, at Susan Collins, Biddeford office this morning. What has this world come to? This is disgusting, disappointing, and it's not the Maine I grew up in do better. The photo is a picture of the front door of Collins' Biddeford office. And it's spray painted in red. On the left, it says Trump. And on the right, it says whore. Trump, whore. I regret to inform you, dear listeners, that the tolerant American left is at it again. The tolerant and nonviolent American left is at it again. Susan Collins has been the most bipartisan, down-the-middle United States senator in Washington. Sometimes she votes with Trump. Sometimes she votes against him. When a Democrat was in office, sometimes she voted with him. Sometimes she voted against them. Bipartisan. If it's been good for Maine, Susan Collins has tried to do it. But she is a registered Republican, probably the most moderate or liberal or whatever you want to call it Republican in Washington, probably fitting for Maine. And for that, she gets to go to her office today and see in red spray paint, Trump whore. Why is there so much rage and violence in the heart of the American left? These were the people of tolerance. These were the people of nonviolence. But you see images like this, and then you hear what their candidates say. This character, El Sayed, up in Michigan. I feel like all the time I'm seeing clips from him where his language is violent. What was he saying the other day about Bill Maher, actually? Oh, yes, here it is. Abdul El Sayed says he would go on Bill Maher's show despite the, quote, terrible things Bill Maher has said about people like me. He continues. This is El Sayed. I want to give people the image of watching him get his rear end, but he used an expletive. I want to give people the image of watching him get his rear end whooped on his own show by a guy who prays like I do. Always with the violence, this guy. The left has become so violent. We heard all the words and postings from the American left after Charlie was assassinated. They cheered it on, and on the anniversary of it, they cheered it on again. You have candidates making violent statements about a guy. Bill Maher, he's a talk show host, a comedian. I want to whoop his you-know-what. We got spray painting nasty language on an office in Maine. Radicals, folks. Anti-American radicals. More news after this. Stay with us. 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
18: With SRN News, I'm Bob Agnew. In Washington, Iran's latest Hormuz offer just hit a wall. Here's Willie Nelson.
19: President Trump has rejected Iran's conditional plan to reopen the Strait of Hormuz. Foreign Minister Abbas Araghchi made the pitch at the UN, tying the waterway and new talks to an end to the naval blockade and U.S. pressure. President Trump told reporters their proposal came in and got turned down. The Wall Street Journal reports aides were told strikes could resume after the midterms. Willie Nelson, Washington.
18: Also at SRNnews.com, it's been a down day so far on Wall Street, and new tensions between the U.S. and Iran are not helping matters right now. The Dow is off by a total of 223 points. The S&P 500 down by about 41. The high-tech NASDAQ has been thriving in recent trading, but it's been struggling so far today. At this hour, it's off by about 163. You'll find more on these stories at SRNnews.com.
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6: 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Ladies and gentlemen, here's Scott Jennings.
0: All right, quick check of the headlines here on Monday, September the 28th. Coming up this hour, a major announcement expected from President Trump. He is expected to unveil plans for a massive $15 billion steel plant in Iowa. White House says it'll be the largest steel plant in American history. Project expected to create over 1,700 permanent jobs, thousands of construction jobs as well. Again, the president is planning to make this announcement from the Oval Office. We've got our eye on it, and as soon as the president gets to that, we are going to bring that news to you. Also today, out of the administration, they've released new fuel economy standards that relax federal requirements for cars and light trucks. That's timely because the announcement comes, of course, amid the Iran conflict, which has put some pressure on oil and fuel prices. And Congress continues consideration of the Protect College Sports Act. This is an effort to create a national framework for the future of college athletics. One of the most prominent voices supporting that effort is with us today, longtime university leader Gordon Gee, who's spent decades at the highest levels of college education and athletics. And he is the current president emeritus of West Virginia University. Gordon, welcome into the Scott Jennings Show.
11: Oh, thank you, Scott, and I'm honored to be here with you, I can assure you.
0: Well, it's good to see you again. You know, you may not remember this, but we met years ago in Columbus, Ohio, like 2012, when I was working for Mitt Romney over there, and followed your career for a long time, and you've got had one of the most respected careers in higher education, and now you are here with a voice about the need to save college athletics. If they don't do this, how close is college athletics to a breaking point if Congress does nothing here, sir?
11: Well, I think that this is an existential crisis we face. And the reason I've gotten involved is, of course, I was very involved in the college football playoff, you know, and of course, I've been president of five different institutions, all of whom had great athletic programs. But for me, it's kind of an organic issue. It's about the unique nature of the American academic environment. It's about the opportunity for students to perform very well, whether they be oboe players or whether they be football players. It is about creating that kind of an environment which is uniquely American and uniquely part of our higher education system.
0: So we're talking about the Protect College Sports Act in the Senate right now. It's supposed to bring order to this, you know, wild, wild west of NIL and transfers and recruiting. They have, I think, some different ideas about what the bill should look like over in the House. So I know you're heavily involved in this. First of all, talk to us about the Senate bill and then maybe give us a little perspective on the conversations that are going on between the two chambers, if you can.
11: Yes, first of all, Senator Cruz and Senator Cantwell have done a marvelous job. This is a very much a bipartisan effort. As you've seen, up to this point, including cloture, they're running at about 75 votes, which is quite remarkable given the divisions that we have in our nation. And the reason for it is that I believe that both senators and all of those engaged understand that we really do face

0: You might recognize that. That song is called Scotland the Brave. But it sounds amazing. And I'm in my backyard with my family, and we hear this. And I look over, and all my chickens are lined up on the fence, and they're like staring, beaks agape, at this incredible concert. I posted it on my X feed. The internet loved it. Turns out I've got a neighbor who I guess is involved in this thing called the Louisville Pipe Band, which is a competitive and performing grade 4 and grade 5 bagpipe band. And it's amazing. You can see the whole thing on my X feed. But this was an incredible way to spend a Sunday afternoon with a Louisville Pipe Band in my own backyard. See you tomorrow. Common sense for the American people.
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8: Ronald Reagan understood that freedom sometimes requires more than quiet diplomacy. It requires moral clarity. On June 12, 1987, standing before the Brandenburg Gate in a divided Berlin, Reagan issued a direct challenge to Soviet leader Mikhail Gorbachev. Mr. Gorbachev, tear down this wall. The Berlin Wall was more than concrete and barbed wire. It represented a system that restricted movement, divided families, and denied millions the freedoms Americans often take for granted. Reagan refused to treat that division as permanent. He understood that free nations must be willing to identify the difference between liberty and oppression, and have the courage to say so. 2 years later, the Berlin Wall fell. Freedom survives when people refuse to accept tyranny as inevitable. So when freedom is challenged today, will we have the courage to defend it with the same clarity?
9: Portions of the following are pre-recorded.
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11: SRN News, I'm Bob Agnew in Washington. President Trump is unveiling plans for a new $15 billion steel plant in eastern Iowa. The White House says the Mesabi Metallics facility would be the largest in U.S. history, expected to create more than 1,700 permanent jobs in Iowa. Eight counties in New Jersey remained under a state of emergency as crews continued to restore power in areas hard hit by the recent nor'easter. Some of these homeowners thankful that the floods weren't worse.
12: Oh, this is the worst. This one was the worst for us. Another foot or two higher, it would have been in the house.
13: This one, it got up to the stoop. Just the carpet on the porch got a little wet.
11: There were vehicles, some home rescues in Seabright, and the storm left numerous trees and limbs down as well. Some school districts closed or have delayed openings today as a result. On Wall Street, it's been a rough session. The Dow right now down by 271 points. This is SRN News.
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19: This is John Katzmatidis. Is AI changing everything? Well, there are many, many opinions. AI, to me, all it is a super Google machine. Well, what does that mean? There is no artificial intelligence. It's only as good as the programmer. Intelligence? No. Searching more places to create that it looks like intelligence? Yes. Overrated at this point? Absolutely. But again, it will need some kind of regulation. We don't want to change history. Finally, I agree with President Trump. We have to win the AI game worldwide and beat every other country. That way, we keep America the greatest country in the world as we are used to. At the end, I believe Donald J. Trump is making the right decision on AI. America has to be number one in this category. I'm John Katzmatidis, and that's the Cat's Corner.
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21: 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I'm starting the Ask Me Anything episodes on the Timeless Wisdom podcast, and I'd love to hear from you. 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
23: In a time of division and distrust, clarity matters more than ever. 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
24: Evening, Grace America. I'm Hugh Hewitt. Thank you for watching today. Great Monday for me. I mean, it was a great weekend. The Guardians won the Central Division. The Browns won. They beat the Panthers yesterday. My high school won, Warren John F. Kennedy High School, and Ohio State, of course, they always win. They won. So I'm just feeling great. And I want my first guest to win in November. Ryan Fazio is the Republican nominee for governor in Connecticut, and he joins me now from Connecticut, where a lot of my listeners are located. I got a great audience down there. Ryan, welcome. Thanks to my friends Bob Hamm and Carol Platt-Lebow. They've been telling me about you for a long time, and I'm glad you're finally joining me. How goes the campaign to take over the Nutmeg State?
25: Well, first of all, thanks for having me. I'm a longtime fan, first-time caller, as they say on Sports Talk Radio, so I'm really excited to be with you. Congrats to your Guardians and Browns. That's always a confusing thing to say. listen, we're underdogs like many of those teams, but we can win this race because in states like Connecticut, regular residents see the consequence of one-party rule and putting ideology above common sense in their daily lives. They're paying the third highest taxes in the country. They've seen almost no job growth, no income growth, and they live in one of the most expensive places in the entire country. And they intuitively understand that they're being failed uniquely by their state leadership. And so whatever happens on the national level, whatever happens in other places, people in Connecticut in their daily lives see the consequence of failed leadership. And I think they're increasingly ready for change.
24: So, Ryan Fazio, we are heard from coast to coast, north to south, east to west. And I want every person in every state to understand what Connecticut shares in common with Illinois and California. It's like gangrene in the body politic, unfunded pension liabilities. Before the show, I went and looked it up. Your little state owes $33 billion it hasn't got to retirees. Why isn't everyone pulling their hair out and impeaching Ned Lamont, the incumbent?
25: Well, listen, that's what the opportunity we have in November is. I mean, listen, I think you have to understand and build in your expectations that Connecticut's a state that leans blue and other states are states that lean red. But on the state and local level, voters are going to be more open to voting for candidates of different parties when they're examining the issues and specifically how this leadership from Ned Lamont and one party rule over many years has affected their daily lives. Listen, there isn't a Democrat or a Republican around who is happy in Connecticut that they pay the third highest taxes in the country or among the highest electric rates in the country and all the hidden fees and taxes and essentially the Green New Deal that's embedded in their electric bills currently. They, in their daily lives, are seeing the failure. And I think that is increasingly opening them to change. And even in, again, a difficult environment, a difficult year, we are seeing the polls closing, gaining ground, a single-digit race with Lamont under 50%. And for a guy who's inherited all the money in the world, who can spend endlessly on his own campaign, for him to still be under 50% approval rating shows that we have an opening here.
24: Do people recognize, it happens every few years in Massachusetts, they'll throw up a Charlie Baker or a Mitt Romney, all the way back to Frank Sargent. A very liberal state will say, we need our economic house put in order, and they'll put a moderate Republican in just to balance the books and make some. Has that ever happened in Connecticut?
25: It's happened in Connecticut, but it's also been close to happening in Connecticut. Up until this last gubernatorial election in 2022, Republicans have always gotten in within 10% of winning or won themselves in my lifetime. There's only been one gubernatorial election in Connecticut in my lifetime where the Democrat has won by double digits. And that was the last one given. But it just shows that in the Northeast, in New England in particular, there's something in the water where voters are willing to vote for a Republican governor, especially when confronted with the failures of one-party rule and ideological radical government where all the decisions are concentrated in the hands of the state capital, the bureaucrats, the politicians. They borrow and promise, especially in defense of their special interest supporters. And because of that, people cannot afford to pay the tax.

0: Welcome back, America. Foreign Secretary Ed Miliband had this to say earlier today in England.
1: Think about our role in the world. We will never be silent about injustice and suffering. Let us state the reality about the Middle East. The only route to peace is two states.
0: All right, America, that's not reality, and I'm here with Ambassador Michael Oren, Israel's former ambassador to the United States, to talk about that. That's not reality, Dr. Oren. That's not reality. What did you make of the Miliband speech? Because it went on.
2: Muslim concentration camp, doesn't care whether Turkey illegally occupies half of Cyprus. It's only the Jewish state he's going to beat up on. And that, wow, the big British, big brave British are going to beat up on the Jewish state because they care about injustice in the world, and they don't even care what's happening in their own country. And I'm going to make an association which may sound rather incendiary, Hugh, but, you know, there's a memory from World War II of Europeans killing Jews even when they were losing a war. All right. And it seems to me that there are Europeans who, you know, are losing the battle against Islamic extremism, perhaps an attempted terrorist attack against an RAF base in Britain earlier yesterday. And they're taking time out to attack Israel. It's amazing and appalling at the same time. Did you hear this thing, what happened with the Dutch customs officials?
0: No, I've got the Irish football team, but you go first.
2: No, this is much, much worse than the Irish football team. That was symbolic. The Dutch customs officials took passengers off an El Al jet and ran them through customs to see whether they were importing any items that were produced in Judea and Samaria, the West Bank, or in Jerusalem over the 1967 lines, where more than half of the Jewish population of Jerusalem lives. Now, so basically the Dutch, who were the most collaborationist people in occupied Western Europe during World War II, are
0: wow.
2: doing a selection of Jews going off a plane. So listen, I'm going to sound very radical here, and I don't often, but I think that Israel should suspend relations with all these countries. These are actions bordering on acts of war. They're acts of war. Boycotts, and they could take us down. They're not just a boycott of what they call settlers. They are creating a situation where nobody can be able to do business with the Israeli banking system. How can a banker in Israel give a mortgage to somebody who's living in one of those Jerusalem neighborhoods where majority of Jerusalem Jews live? And they can be subject to sanctions. So they're basically threatening our entire economic system, and this could spread. It spread very fast beyond France, Canada, now the Netherlands. It is a strategic threat to our country, and we have to treat it as such.
0: It is. Dan Senor's new Call Me Back podcast host, Mark Dubowitz, and they go through how the BDS system is setting up a sanctions system modeled on the one used to cripple Iran over 30 years, and they're not worried so much about today, although the Dutch passenger, the passenger to Netherlands worries me. But I will say that it is a plan, and the United States ought to intervene to counter-sanction the sanctioners. That's what I think. What do you think?
2: Absolutely, absolutely. And there was a plan purportedly devised by Ambassador Huckabee and his staff in Jerusalem to have America take punitive measures against any country that is boycotting the state of Israel. And apparently the Trump administration has not responded to this report yet. I ardently, ardently hope that they do. This is, again, I don't want to belabor the term, but it is a strategic threat to a crucial American ally in the Middle East.
0: Now, I do want to talk about Ireland a little bit because it got a lot of play. The Irish national soccer team did everything they could to make it an unpleasant game with Israel. They debated whether or not they were going to play against genocidal Israel. They bowed their heads during the Israeli national anthem. The Israeli players were very, very dignified about it and wouldn't give them the time of day. But the irony is not lost on me. The Irish are allegedly pro-Palestinian because they were subject to the English occupation of their country for hundreds of years, and therefore they're anti-colonial. They don't realize, apparently, that the British mandate was oppressing them more recently than the British were oppressing the Irish. They don't seem to know anything about history.
2: Or that the state of Israel came into being as a result of a successful war against British imperialism. And that the British Empire closed the gates to the land of Israel, then known as Palestine, in 1939 to Jews trying to flee Nazi Germany, and that the British government of Ed Miliband has the blood of millions of Jews on its hands, the blood. All right. And it has to be, Britain has to be reminded of that all the time. And the Irish can be reminded of that too. One of the reasons the Irish are so close to the Palestinian issue is because the PLO and the IRA collaborated over many decades. And that has, you know, resulted in a profoundly, appallingly anti-Israel position by the Irish government.
0: All right, now let me switch over to the elections, Michael, because there's a story at the Times of Israel today that the Prime Minister Netanyahu flew to the UAE to get MBS to say there wasn't a warning. How important is that issue to the elections, which ought to be about the Strait, Iran, and Israel security?
2: Well, apparently it's more important than I might have thought a few days ago. I wouldn't have thought that many people would wake up in the morning and read these reports that Netanyahu had been warned by the Emiratis and by the Egyptians several times before October 7th that Hamas was going to attack. Whether that Israeli would get up in the morning and say, well, because of Netanyahu didn't listen to these warnings, I'm going to change my vote to somebody like Naftali Bennett or the Victor Lieberman or, of course, Gadi Eisenkot. But apparently Netanyahu thinks so. And if it's true that he flew to the UAE to convince the Emiratis to come out and say that didn't happen, that conversation never happened, that would tend to reinforce the fact that this was important for Netanyahu. But it's interesting, that according to all the surveys now, at best, the opposing camp to Netanyahu, what they call the change camp, is neck and neck with the pro-Netanyahu bloc. And some polls put Netanyahu ahead. So I wonder if it's true that Netanyahu has flown to the UAE in order to get them to deny that these conversations took place, whether Netanyahu was overreacting.
0: So last question, does the NASA, quote, documentary, close quote, still an issue in Israel? We got a minute.
2: It is. It is, and it is a multi-pronged issue. First of all, it's a strategic issue because it's going to give a tremendous tailwind to the BDS movement, the boycotts and sanctions movement against Israel. But it's also caused rifts within the society. Who were these 24 officers from the intelligence corps who cooperated with a film that is simply a blood libel against the state of Israel? And I've talked about it in the past, how, you know, I've done the research on this. I know exactly how bombings were approved in Gaza. This is all one huge big lie. And so we're asking ourselves, okay, who are these officers and how can they be ferreted out?
0: Interesting question on election eve. Dr. Michael Oren, follow him on X at Dr. Michael Oren, founder of the Israel Advocacy Project. We'll see you next week for an election update. Dr. Oren, don't go anywhere, America. I'll be right back.
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0: Welcome back, America. A little Abdul El-Sayed appetizer. Cut number 10.
14: I wanted to think a bit more about why, in 2023, we continue to watch football. What is it about this brutal sport that keeps us coming back? Is there a version of football that's actually ethical, safe? What would need to change?
0: Okay, you did not hear that incorrectly. Let's play it again. Cut number 10.
14: I wanted to think a bit more about why, in 2023, we continue to watch football. What is it about this brutal sport that keeps us coming back? Is there a version of football that's actually ethical, safe? What would need to change?
0: Well, boy, I do not want this guy in charge of anything having to do with anything. I watched Ohio State on Saturday. I watched the Browns yesterday. I watched the highlights. Baker Mayfield dislocated his thumb. That's too bad. One of the Carolina Panthers has got IR, hamstring tear, out for the season. That's too bad. Believe it or not, the Giants traded for J.J. McCarthy, telling me they don't have much hope in Jameis Winston. That's too bad. I like Jameis Winston a lot, and maybe he just doesn't have it anymore. But J.J. McCarthy? Oh, my gosh. Would have thought that they had to give up a fifth rounder for J.J. I'm thinking that Andrew Berry, the GM of the Browns, is hanging on to, we got a bunch of quarterbacks, Shador Sanders and Dylan, whatever his last name is, from Oregon. I think he's just going to keep them stashed away until someone comes up to a third round to offer him for that. And Deshaun Watson's playing his final season in Cleveland really well. So that's good. Relief Factor. 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I did get a 10K in before the nor'easter hit. And so all day yesterday and most of today, just rain. Nothing like Rhode Island, thank goodness. But from Virginia to Canada, it's just been rain. And winds of 60 miles per hour in Rhode Island. But I got my 10K in on Saturday morning. I feel great. Even though I hadn't done anything for the 2 days before that, I carry in curcumin and resveratrol omega, and I take it. 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Tape of Peter Thiel, tape of Harry Enten, tape of Scott Dessen. Don't go anywhere. I got a lot ahead on the Hugh Deal Show.
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19: With SRN News, I'm Bob Agnew in Washington. Reports of an ICE pullback just got shut down.
20: The Trump administration says there's no change in immigration enforcement. Reports circulated that ICE field officers were told to focus only on the worst criminal offenders. Verbal worst first guidance went out this week and alarmed agents. Officials said the confusion came from internal talks about prioritizing the most serious cases, not a formal shift. President Trump is reaffirming the deportation push. Willie Nelson, Washington.
19: Hurricane Polo remains a powerful Category 3 storm as it moves through the Pacific. Last check, the storm was about 80 miles southwest of Cabo San Lazaro, Mexico, expected to make landfall along Baja California today and have an impact on Southern California. The region will see increased surf and dangerous rip currents. On Wall Street, the Dow Jones Industrial Average near the close was struggling along with the other major indexes all session long. The Dow down about 353.
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3: Welcome back, America. Friend of the program, Peter Thiel, who you've heard here before, gave an interesting interview to Claire in a podcast out of Spain over the weekend. He's talking about Milei in Argentina and his re-election in next year, but also talking generally about the choices facing every free government in the world that is debt-ridden right now. Cut number one.
9: Well, I think we're all fascinated by Argentina because we worry that their past is our future, where you had sort of this, I don't know, it's not zero growth or decline, but subpar growth for a century. It's a complicated history of what went wrong. It was, you know, obviously the Peronist history with this very charismatic leader who had a lot of bad ideas. There were ways, and then there were ways that, it took a long time. You know, in 1900, 1920, riches in Argentine was still a common expression. That's sort of gone out of usage. And so it's an open question whether Milei will succeed in turning Argentina around. You know, whether he will get reelected a year from now. I still think he will, because people sort of understand that this is, you know, it's so existential and you just can't go back. The problem for all of us is there any way we can learn from the history of Argentina? So it won't take us, you know, 100 years of decline to get there. You know, I don't like the accelerationist, Leninist idea, you know, which is, Vladimir Lenin, the worse things get, the better they get, because the closer you get to revolution. And then at the same time, you know, the sense I always have in the U.S. and Europe is people are upset, pessimistic, angry. It's never enough to lead to positive change. And instead we just have this drift where, you know, you worry things have to get a lot worse before they turn around.
10: But if you had to make a bet today, do you think we are close to a turning point? Because what we are seeing now in America, in Europe, in the West, the stumbling centrist governments, the pretty successful autocrats, that this is a healthy warning call and we will recover, we will reinvent ourselves. Or do you think that's basically the beginning of the end and the beginning of a new world order where the autocratic systems are going to prevail?
9: I think you should always try to think of these things much more concretely, less abstractly. So let me just flip it around as a question to you. Mm-hmm. You know, will people get rid of Merz in Germany? It's like a complete total failure any way you cut it. And then, I don't know, there's a decent argument. Nothing will happen to him for another 3 years because, you know, everybody else thinks they won't do any better. And so, yes, there's.
10: So that's an indirect answer that you think it's more likely that we are going to deteriorate further.
9: I'm not sure, but it's sort of an open question. It's like, it's amazing how, you know, how robust the Merz thing seems to be relative to how bad it seems to be. So I don't know. Yeah. That's probably my intuition is that, things will keep drifting for a long way because the people who replace him don't really have, you know, they don't really have answers to these problems. If you frame the macroeconomic problems, again, sort of a boring macroeconomic version is we have very large welfare states. The taxes feel pretty high to me. And then we have very big deficits. And maybe the deficits would be sustainable if you had 0% interest rates. The interest rates are no longer zero. And so there's sort of a compounding runaway deficit problem. And you have basically three choices. Do you massively cut spending? Just the Milei answer. Do you massively hike taxes? Which is basically completely shut down our societies and end all growth. Or do you keep going with the deficits and kick the can down the road? And for close to 20 years, the answer has been number three. Ever since the 2008 crisis, we've just been borrowing more and more money. And then my intuition is we're close to point where that ends. And then you're going to be pushed to a very non-centrist solution of either socialist levels of taxation or some really tough austerity measures. And
3: now, I do not agree with the last part. I think that you can continue to run a deficit if you're covering the deficit with new revenue. And the new revenue has to come from entitlement reform. I mean, 40 trillion is 40 trillion. It's not good, but inflation makes it smaller every year and growth makes it smaller every year. You've just got to stop it. You got to make at least the interest in new revenue and preferably more, so that you cover your deficit. The deficit is going to be larger than just the interest charge. And we've got defense built up to pay for as well. So the centrist, boring approach is to do the Social Security Commission of 86, one that had on people of the left and the right, had the wonderful Daniel Patrick Moynihan leading the Dems. But you would go and find the same Dems and the same Republicans, and you'd get Peter Thiel, and you'd get Elon Musk, and you'd say, bring us an up or down plan to vote on. An up or down plan to vote on. And I can think of a dozen different things I'd put in there. The number one would be we're raising the retirement age right away to 66. And then we're raising Medicare to right away to 66. You're not going to get that. Then we are going to, for another year, you're going to work longer. Then we're going to add a month every year to your retirement age. So in 2029, you're going to have to work 66 years in 1 month. And in 2030, you're going to have to work 66 years in 2 months. And gradually, and by the way, this does not apply to people getting the benefit now. It doesn't apply to people within 15 years of getting the benefit. You might even make it 20 years within getting the benefit of Social Security. You don't shock anyone. You never do that. When the federal government moved from guaranteed benefit retirement system to the Thrift Savings Program, I was running OPM at the time after having been its general counsel, that was a 30-year transition. And it's over now, and everyone's in TPS. And nobody complained or booed because everyone was in charge of the choice they made, and it was always far out. You can plan. So that's just one thing. Do some minor stuff, some small tweaks over time become big tweaks. Then you do some large stuff like data center federal permitting. They're like the interstate highway system for data. We don't expect state and local governments to be in charge of the federal highway system. We ought not to expect state and local governments to have life and death decisions over data centers. They ought to get a federal permit that takes into account input from the local and state. But when it issues, that data center ought to be paying into a sinking fund to reduce the national debt of $40 trillion. Or we're going to absolutely have a collapse. And by a collapse, I mean hyperinflation. That's what happens when you can no longer pay the bills because, and Teal laid it out there, either you cut spending massively, we're not going to do that in the United States, we're just not going to do that, or you raise taxes dramatically, we don't want to do that, we may have to do that, but you just can't keep borrowing money. The reserve currency argument, that was good for a while, but you got to do something to step up, and the way to do it is to look 30 years out, 20 years out, 15 years out, make some entitlement changes, and immediately begin to say, what's the big new thing? Data centers? Okay, that's where the big new tax goes. And they put it into their economic model at the front end, and they pay us for the rest of their lifespans. Don't go anywhere, America. I'm Hugh Hewitt.
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13: Two people are dead after one of them was shot by deputies inside a Bellflower home. More from Mark Mayfield.
14: It happened early yesterday afternoon on Maplewood Street, just east of Lakewood Boulevard. The Los Angeles County Sheriff's Department responded to a neighbor's 911. When deputies and firefighters arrived, they found a woman in her 80s dead in a pool of blood. When deputies managed to enter the house, they were confronted by a man in his early 50s who was armed with a gun. He was shot and killed by deputies. The woman and the man both died at the scene. Investigators say it was not a random act of violence. I'm Mark Mayfield.
13: Republican Steve Hilton, candidate for governor, had a message for those who attended the AM 870 The Answer Town Hall Conservative Forum 2026 on Saturday.
15: We can have lower tax, cheaper gas, a state that's back on track. 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And there's enough of us to make that happen. I just want everyone to understand that you don't have to leave to go to another state to get these common sense things. Right now, you've got millions of Californians leaving this state in search of these simple, practical things.
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16: Sunny skies out there right now. High temperatures have risen to the mid-70s to the lower 80s across the coasts. And in the valleys, they've risen into the mid-80s with a few lower 80s mixed in.
13: 81 LA, 82 Fullerton, Larry Marino in the Answer Newsroom.
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21: Ronald Reagan understood that freedom sometimes requires more than quiet diplomacy. It requires moral clarity. On June 12, 1987, standing before the Brandenburg Gate in a divided Berlin, Reagan issued a direct challenge to Soviet leader Mikhail Gorbachev. "Mr. Gorbachev, tear down this wall." The Berlin Wall was more than concrete and barbed wire. It represented a system that restricted movement, divided families, and denied millions the freedoms Americans often take for granted. Reagan refused to treat that division as permanent. He understood that free nations must be willing to identify the difference between liberty and oppression, and have the courage to say so. 2 years later, the Berlin Wall fell. Freedom survives when people refuse to accept tyranny as inevitable. So when freedom is challenged today, will we have the courage to defend it with the same clarity?
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0: Welcome back. I'm Hugh Hewitt. I have been watching, like you have, all of the professional pundits out there, Charlie Cook, people who do punditry on election for a living. And they predict a blue wave. And they say South Carolina is competitive. Lindsey Graham's sister, Darlene Graham, is competitive. I don't believe that. And I don't believe Iowa's competitive either. I think John Husted's going to win in Ohio. I think Mike Rogers has a very good chance of beating Abdul El-Sayed. I mean, every day, something new with Abdul El-Sayed. Cut number 10 today.
1: I wanted to think a bit more about why in 2023 we continue to watch football. What is it about this brutal sport that keeps us coming back? Is there a version of football that's actually ethical, safe? What would need to change?
0: What do you think his answer is? How many of you watched football yesterday? Do you think you're participating in a war crime? Abdul El-Sayed is a weird, strange, dangerous, menacing guy. And he is at best an apologist for Islamist. He is at best an apologist for debts bigger than you can imagine. He won't tell you the truth about Medicare for All. He has said repeatedly it's got to raise your taxes, and repeatedly we have to end private insurance, but he knows that ticks off the union, so he's lying about it now. He's a radical. He's not a Democrat. Not a bad Democrat. Tallarico is this just completely weird guy in Texas. I think Ken Paxton will beat him in the end because they have to close the Alamo if Tallarico wins. It is that simple. But El-Sayed, he's just quite out there, outside of the normal American mainstream. Where do you run into people who say we have to rethink playing football in America? I mean, really. It's like the national religion other than Christianity. We are a Christian nation by, not officially, we're a First Amendment, no established religion, but we're majority Christian by a lot. But in second place is football. And I don't know how many of you went to church yesterday, I did, and then watched a game at 1 o'clock, I did. I don't know how many of you watched a Saturday game and then went to Mass on Saturday afternoon. I did. I'm a double dipper. Mass on Saturday and to the Presbyterian Church with my wife on Sunday. And so I watched two football games. I went to church twice. I'm not sure Abdul El-Sayed did any of those things, but I don't know. He won't do interviews with anyone who's remotely difficult. And then he gets angry with people. He's a terrible candidate because he's a radical outside of the American 5-yard line. He doesn't play within the 40s. He doesn't play within the 20s. He doesn't play within the 10s. He's not even within the 5. I think he's out of the end zone. I think he's out of bounds on so many things. Now let's talk about Iowa Democratic Senate candidate Josh Turek. He had this lovely one at a roundtable this weekend, cut number 3.
2: And this is an area that we really need to have a healthy and robust immigration program. You've got around 41% of the direct care workers that are immigrants. And so I think we also need an easier pathway to earn citizenship so that we can bring in more workers, not only for that industry, but as well for the agriculture industry and the meatpacking plants. I mean, this is a state that's really, really struggling.
0: I have no objection whatsoever to need-based immigration permits to bring in people who work in the meatpacking plants and the agricultural industry. It was done as long as I lived in California. They had seasonal workers. The Bracero program goes back to Eisenhower. Some people are seasonal workers without official permits. They come and they go, they come and they go. And thus it has always been, and thus it will always be. But a path to citizenship? No. No. No. To become a voter in America, you have to be a naturalized citizen, and that is opened only to people who immigrate in legally. And if we're looking for workers for seasonal work, we ought to have they're just simply ought not. You can come up here and be a worker in a meatpacking plant if they can show a need. In fact, there is a visa program and a green card program for people to come in when there are jobs to be had and they do good jobs. Doesn't mean you get to vote. And I think we ought to be just honest with people. We're not going to let you. Your kids can vote. Your kids are born here. They're going to be citizens. They can grow up in the American school system and they can vote. But no, no, not now. So Josh Turek is not as radical as Abdul El-Sayed, but the Democratic Party has gone far, far, far to the left. And they are so far to the left, you can't vote for any of them because it's the party that makes the decision as defined by the most radical members in it, because they hold the power in a closely divided caucus, especially when they're out of the White House. There is no president to rein them in. That's why you see Bernie Sanders, ancient, idiotic, still incoherent Bernie Sanders everywhere, and AOC, who I don't think could pass the naturalization exam. I really don't. They run the party because there's nobody else, and these leftists, these radicals, don't vote for them. I'll be right back on the Heath Hewitt Show.
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0: Welcome back, America. I'm Hugh Hewitt. Selena Zito is columnist of the world for the Washington Post, for the New York Post, for the Pittsburgh Post-Gazette, for the Washington Examiner, and she's President Trump's favorite reporter. Selena, I was in Erie, Pennsylvania last week at the Thomas Jefferson Educational Society, and it's a fabulous group of people. Erie's fabulous. Have you ever met Thomas Hagen, who's rebuilding their Millionaire's Row there, house by house?
7: Yeah, it's absolutely wonderful. I love Erie. I have a great fondness for that town. That was like Ashtabula County for you, after going to the beach as a kid, was Erie County to me. And that was our playground. That was our ocean.
0: So why don't you ever write about Gannon College? Are you mad at them?
7: No, I have written about Gannon College a bunch of times.
0: They won their first ever national title in football last year, in basketball, I mean, last year. And I heard about it, and I said, why didn't Selena write about this? She must have a thing about Gannon. You have written about Mr. Hagen, though, because he's quite an amazing American.
7: No, but I should. That's a great idea. I was in Erie last week. How did we not see each other?
0: I don't know. It's not that big of a place. I went out to dinner. Steve Scully had me in. And I went out to dinner with Steve Scully a couple of times. And I talked to a couple of classes in the Jefferson Society. But it was fun being in town. Let's get to the subject of the day. You have written about Shippingport, Pennsylvania, and Align Data Center. Today, the Wall Street Journal writes about Hazel Township, where every household's being offered $10,000 to build a data center. Why is this hard for people to say yes, Selena?
7: Well, it wasn't hard for Shippingport, and it wasn't hard for Homer City. I got to tell you, Hugh, I feel the same way that I felt in 2016 when I was reporting about Donald Trump. And I felt like I was straddling two worlds, because I would go on social media and I would read the polls, and everybody would say, this is going to happen. But then I would be out in, you know, arguably the real world, and people would say, no, that's going to happen. Trump's going to happen. And I feel that way about data power centers, because where I'm from and where you are from, these are great job creators. They're working with the communities. They're offering communities, whether to your point about the $10,000, but also they're like, we'll rebuild your high school football field, right? And, you know, we'll build a community center. We will be good neighbors. We will be part of the community. And people in particular in Appalachian Rust Belt, where you and I are from, these places are happy. They're a good job.
0: Oh, you bring one to Trumbull County and they'll get everyone to come and help grade the field. Or if they can't, they'll say, come on in. And the line out the door to work there will be forever. So I just think they're picking the wrong townships.
7: I absolutely do. I think Ohio and Pennsylvania and West Virginia are the places for these data power centers to go, and parts of Virginia. I mean, these are just the places to go. There are plenty of brownfields. There's plenty of communities that have been on their knees for over 40 years, that would welcome the lower property taxes, the school districts and the roads and the bridges being paid for, and for the ability of multiple generations of their family to stay put and have a career that is it gives them sort of that wealth that we talk about, that has less to do with the big bonus and more to do with being part of your place.
0: Now, Selena, you and I both have grandchildren, and we know that a $40 trillion debt is not good for their future, because the interest on that is now $1.25 trillion every year. That's just money we have to pay to service the debt that you and I spent on various things, or our generation did. Do you think these data centers ought to be paying into a federal pot? They are a federal benefit. They depend upon the national defense. They depend upon national highways. They depend upon the national grid. Do you think they ought to be taxed for a federal sinking fund to reduce the debt?
7: I think it's a really great idea. I wouldn't call it a tax. I would never call it a tax. However, I would call it something that is a set aside, something that sounds aspirational, that they're buying into the future, right? I think that's how you frame it. If you are an AI data power center company, you frame it as, look, we are not only investing in your community, we're giving back to your children and your grandchildren by easing the debt. And 0.5% or 1% goes into that fund every year.
0: And when Pitt the Younger, I think it was 1786, they had a huge war debt from the war with France and the war with the United States. They had to retire that. He established a sinking fund, and the revenue that went into it never went anywhere. They invested it. They made money off of it, and they reduced the debt. We've got to do something about this now. We're also of the same age. We're eligible for benefits. Do you think that the entitlement problem can be dealt with by our generation by, you know, telling people 20 years out they're going to pay more or wait longer?
7: There are smarter people than me that can figure that out. Tomorrow I turn 67, so I am well into the retirement years. And you know, every 10 years, every 5 years, there is this warning thing that goes out and it says we're not going to have Social Security or by the time you retire. So I do think it's a problem that definitely needs to be addressed. I just don't know what the solution is.
0: Well, you talk to the average Joe. Does the average Joe or Josephine talk to you about the debt? Because it really is a menace for our grandkids.
7: Yeah, they talk about it, especially people that have grandchildren. They recognize that there's a problem. They recognized it when they were in their 30s, right? When they were in their 30s, that's when they balanced the budget, right?
0: Yes.
7: That would have been, what,
0: 1998.
7: Balanced the budget, and that was something they were very proud of, right? Because it was an effort that crossed all party lines. And it was something they were very proud of, but it's not, I don't know what happened after that. We just went crazy.
0: Well, we took advantage of being the reserve currency, and after the financial crisis of 2008, which came from the housing crisis of the 10 years before that, we've just been printing money, and it can't continue. Selena, thank you as always. Follow her on X at Selena Zito, and at Zito Selena on X, Zito Selena. Her website is selenazito.com. Get everything she writes because she writes about everything you ought to know about. Stay tuned, America. I'm Hugh Hewitt.
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0: Welcome back. I'm Hugh Hewitt on the Salem News Channel. If you're not watching, you could be. Over any fast TV, we're on Roku, we're on Pluto TV, we're on Samsung, we're on Amazon Prime. 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Look up SNC or Salem News. It will pop up. Then you can watch us every day from 3 to 6 in the afternoon and all of the Salem News Channel programs. Also across the United States on all the Salem Radio Network and so many of our wonderful affiliates. Thank you all for carrying us. Coming up after the break, Admiral Mark Montgomery is here to talk about what the Hormuz Shuffle is. The Hormuz Shuttle, not the Shuffle. The shuffling oil via the Hormuz Shuttle. And we're going to talk about that. First, however, President Trump on SI, cut number 7.
14: Well, don't worry about it. I just, you know, it's a huge industry. It's really the Industrial Revolution, maybe bigger. You know, they actually say it could be bigger than the Industrial Revolution. Who would think that? And it is, in fact, bigger than the Internet. And we're leading, and we're building tremendous, you know, trillions of dollars worth of places. And why should we give that up? If something is bad, they have to fix it. And if they don't fix it, that's why you have the Department of Justice. And we've used the Department of Justice on two occasions to straighten out a company that we thought there was a problem with, and they immediately straightened it out. But you don't give up a $1 trillion or more, $2 or $3 or $4 trillion industry because you think something like that. We will straighten it out if and when a problem occurs.
0: And then Harry Anton on CNN, just to get your spirits up, Republicans who keep getting fed propaganda by fake news, cut number 12.
15: Trump, okay. MAGA GOP on Trump. In the 2024 election versus Kamala Harris, he got 99% of the MAGA GOP vote. Perhaps surprisingly, I might have thought it'd be 100%, but it was 99%. Compare that to his approval rating now with the MAGA GOP. It's 98%. That is, there's been...
0: Oh, the base is going to turn out. That's all I'm saying. Texas, that's why Paxton has a fighting chance in Texas against the very unusual Mr. Tallarico, and why Mike Rogers should win in Michigan. Susan Collins will win in Maine. 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I'm in the Relief Factor studio. I go off to do an MRI tomorrow because there's some things Relief Factor don't work on. I think I have retorn the rotator cuff that I tore 17 years ago. 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Relief Factor is for the minor aches and pains that come with exercise and aging. I did get my 10K in on Saturday. It was not yet the nor'easter that rolled in here yesterday morning, and it hasn't stopped quite yet. And so, you know, work out on Sunday and Monday, and then Tuesday I'll be fine. And Relief Factor means I won't feel it. 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Coming up next, Admiral Mark Montgomery, retired United States Navy, on the Hormuz Shuttle. How is that oil getting out? We'll talk about it.
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19: With SRN News, I'm Keith Peters in Washington. British authorities have released five men on bail after they were arrested over a thwarted terror attack on a UK airbase being used by the U.S. military. Ollie Barrett reports investigators are warning against public speculation as they pursue multiple lines of inquiry.
20: But obviously an Iran link is going to be one of those lines of inquiry, given the fact that RAF Fairford here is used by the United States for some of its operations against Iran during that particular conflict.
19: Prime Minister Andy Burnham said counterterrorism police are leading the investigation and working to establish the full facts of the case. On Wall Street, the Dow down by 347 points, the Nasdaq dropped 248, the S&P lower by 59. This is SRN News.
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0: Morning glory and evening grace, America. I'm Hugh Hewitt. Welcome to Hour 3 of the program. Admiral Mark Montgomery joins me, retired United States Navy Rear Admiral, Senior Fellow at the Foundation for the Defense of Democracies. Admiral, good to see you. This morning, oil had opened up 3.5% higher because President Trump blew off Iran's request for negotiation. Then out came an article by Alexander Stahel, Swiss energy analyst, saying, you know, oil outflow from the Middle East, from the Gulf, from the Strait, is at about 94% of pre-war levels, and it went on to detail at length how that's happened. He calls it the Hormuz shuttle, and I want to quote it to you. Ship owners apply to the United States Navy NCAGS Coordination Center, which assigns a route and a specific transit window. The ships then run the southern quarter, hugging Oman, often AIS dark, while U.S. aircraft and naval assets concentrate air defense over the passage rather than physically escorting every tanker. The Financial Times says the original broad overnight windows have now been tightened to a few specific daily slots, sometime starting around 9 p.m., so CENTCOM can mask scarce assets when the tankers actually move. The precise details of the convoy system are obviously classified, but my data shows the system is finally starting to work like a charm, so thank you, CENTCOM and U.S. Navy, for your service. What do you think, Admiral?
7: Well, it's good news. I mean, it's what a number of us have been arguing for all along, that this was an absolutely doable thing. I called it NCAGS last time I was on, but that's what NC, that's Naval Control and Guidance of Shipping. This is blocking and tackling of how you, escort your stuff through. And then the blockade operations that are going on is the blocking and tackling of how you stop them from doing it. The president was absolutely right to reject the Iranians. He is gaining leverage every day. He is forcing the Iranians to make hard decisions about their economic straits they're in. We've blocked 90-95% of their fossil fuel exports. They can do a handful of things over land, not much. And they're losing a significant export value, and their GDP is cratering. And then you add in Bessent's targeted sanctioning so that their access to funds they already had starts to become limited. You know, they have a few more barrels of fuel being delivered from that were at anchor off of China or India, mostly China, that got through during the ceasefire. When that stuff offloads, it's over. There's no money coming in at all. It's already extremely limited. The president is gaining leverage, and he's doing it at great risk because obviously this isn't solving, you know, his midterm elections issue, but it's solving America's national security issue.
0: You know, Admiral, in my view, I hope we win, Republicans win, but if we lose, having Iran collapse is much more important than holding the House. I hope we hold the House. I hope we hold the Senate. But having Iran collapse is much more important. Let me talk to you about the numbers here. There are these very large crude containers, VLCCs. They originally started with a dozen of them by the Abu Dhabi National Oil Company. They're up to 117 of them now. Are those big targets, or is the fact that there are only 117 of them work in all the different countries, Kuwait, Qatar, Iraq, of course, the United Arab Emirates and Saudi Arabia? Is that simply not enough traffic for the Iranians to hit in the dark?
7: Yeah, well, a couple things here. One, I think a lot of the ships going through are smaller, 200 to 500,000 barrels. They then top off to the VLCCs, 2 million barrel VLCs sitting outside. Some 2 million ones do the run. But, you know, you can reduce your risk by using a smaller ship that shuttles, a series of ships that shuttle out the fuel. You know, you can't do this for liquefied natural gas, which is why LNG ships are a little more stuck inside. And in fact, Kuwait made a pretty big decision on that. Qatar did today, kind of declaring force majeure on some of their contracts. But on that crude, you're absolutely right. Those 2 million barrel VLCCs, very large crude carriers, are high value targets. So I think the best plan is to shuttle ships out. They transfer the fuel. Transferring fuel like that's a 40-pound evolution, not a 4,000 PSI evolution. And so it's much safer and easier, and they're doing that. I suspect a few large ones go through. Those would be prime targets.
0: Now, Admiral, when he says that U.S. aircraft and naval assets concentrate air defense over the passage, how do you understand that? Is it just F-35s and F-18s, or is it also Hawkeye aircraft from United Arab Emirates? What are we talking about here?
7: I suspect this is the whole air wing, so to speak. In other words, F-15s, F-16s, F-18s, F-35s, the four core fighters that we have between the Air Force and the Navy. They can switch off. In a weird way, the F-35, in terms of targeting some of the drones, is not the best system, I think. The F-16 getting in behind them with their advanced precision kill weapon system, sometimes the best thing. But all four of them are great assets for this. They're then supported by E-2Ds, maybe an E-3 that can come down from Jordan or Israel as well. But, you know, some kind of airborne air control system just to keep everything separated and safe and make sure you're, you know, sharing the targets effectively if there's a mass launch, a wave launch at them. I also think there's small ships that, you know, kind of special operator boats and,

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8: Science. I love my... Welcome back, America. I'm Hugh Hewitt. Lilacs is here, as in James Lilacs, as in jameslilacs.substack.com. National Review columnist, humorous, funny guy. James, you're just back from the United Kingdom, am I right?
9: You are correct, sir.
8: Okay, so were you anywhere near RAF Fairford Air Base this week?
9: Yeah, I was there with a couple of guys. We had a white van, fuel van, and we were just kind of hanging around and doing stuff. I didn't really know what they're all about, but they seemed to be ordinary chaps. They hated the West, hated Christianity, hated modern secular society. But other than that, they were okay to get along with. Why do you ask?
8: I ask because the Wall Street Journal reports that those guys you're hanging around with that were arrested last night close to the B-1 bombers at Fairford RAF base, they've been released because...
9: That's what I hear.
8: They've been released. Isn't that amazing?
9: That's That's what I understand. I mean, it's entirely possible that they put AirPod trackers on all of them just to see what they're going to do now. Or these guys were actually, honestly, had nothing to do with anything and a big misunderstanding. But it does seem rather curious. Usually today in modern societies, we're used to these guys getting out after 6 months or so. We're used to the quiet things and it dries down and then off they go and nothing more is heard of it. But this seems rather quick to just throw up their hands and say, what are you going to do? The guys are going to blow us up. They didn't actually do it. So what are you going to do?
8: I like the fact that a farmer's wife driving along the road found them, and thank goodness for her. But you had already left the country by the time this transpired, correct?
9: Yeah, I was already, yes, I have to confess. I have nothing to do with it. Nor would
8: Second
9: I.
8: story of three. Colombia prohibits electronic devices in all literature, humanities, and contemporary civilization sections. Now, this is the college at Columbia University for the undergraduates, and it's not every course. It's two required courses in the core curriculum. But they can't bring in a computer. Mm-hmm. They can't bring in a cell phone, no electronics. What does Lilac say?
9: I think it's absolutely fantastic, and I don't just say this as an old boomer coot who had to write things out in longhand in his notebooks. I am that. But on the other hand, what they're doing is saying, no, you're not going to be able to just call up ChatGPT or Grok and get a phrases of what the story is about and then just pair it back to us in that response. You actually have to think about it. You might actually have to write something, because the process of getting your words out in your writing binds it, sears it, burns it into your brain in a way that just looking at a screen and getting the answer doesn't. So it's a way of starting, and if they haven't started their critical thinking yet, it's a way of getting it going and then jump-starting it and making it a good habit. I'd fully support it. I'd kick those things out of every single class in college, period.
8: There was a...
9: Also, get off my lawn.
8: Well, you and me both. There was one student at the University of Michigan Law School in the early 80s, Steve, who never took a note. And he was a friend of mine. We played pinball together, but I just couldn't understand it because I was a copious note taker. It's how I remembered. Then I outlined the notes, then I outlined the outline of the notes, and then I outlined the outline of the outline, and then I could take the test. Were you that kind of a person? That's how you remember stuff.
9: No. No, I was a pinball player, yes, but no, I didn't. I listened, I thought, I took down notes, but I was an English major, which did not have the same sort of intellectual rigor that law school did, so I could make up stuff more. I could extemporaneously construct my ideas, but no, I had to write something down, and there was a pleasure at the end of the quarter at looking at your notebooks and seeing all the things that you'd done and realizing that you remembered at least 17% of all that stuff, so future was bright.
8: Okay, third story from Alexander Stahel. He is a energy analyst in Switzerland and a well-respected one. He hit the world across the face this morning with his newsletter that begins, Iran's regime has lost control of the Strait of Hormuz. Why? Because oil exports in the Middle East are now back to about 94%. This is a moving target, yes, but it is what the data tell us right now. What has begun is what he calls the Hormuz shuttle. First the UAE, then Kuwait, right. Then Aramco, the Saudi Arabian. They loaded up on the shore in these very large crude containers, moved those out to the Gulf of Aden, wherever it is, past the Iranian missiles, and then offloaded to little tankers. And they've been doing it for months, and it's now working like clockwork. Why don't we know this?
9: Yep. Well, because the media isn't very interested in telling us. Secondly, because the visuals probably aren't that good. I think if the Hormuz shuttle consisted of them dragging the oil tankers out of the water and putting them on logs, or having them, carry, like Pharaoh-style things, that'd be fun. That'd be a great visual, but it's not that. And also because we don't know very much really about what goes on there specifically when it comes to oil. I mean, the fact that Aramco has their own tank fleets and the fact that Aramco can sort of monetize the insurance problems in-house, the fact that, Karg Island hasn't sent anything out since August, none of that really conforms to a clear, bright narrative that's binary and easy to understand. But when you put that and general success there, and the desire that we hope to stay the course and continue to squeeze Iran out, with the fact that American oil production is surging, and that by 2027 or something like that, over 14.5 million barrels a day are going to be pumped out of this country. The future looks bright again, and good news, unfortunately, doesn't sell, because you got to get all spun up and worried about unimportant things like whether or not the ballroom is going to have sufficient ADA requirements.
8: Now, I am not myself at peak worry over the blue wave, because I think they've crushed it. And I just talked about the specifics of how the straight operation's going on with Admiral Montgomery, but he's not a political guy. You're pretty good on the vibe count, James. You've seen the doomsaying out there, doomscrolling by Republican consultants and Mark Halperin and many others. What say you? I don't think it's that bad.
9: I know absolutely no Republicans who do not plan to vote. And in the state of Minnesota, that sometimes is, you're just casting your vote to the wind. It's nothing's going to happen because it's a DFL-run state. But you want to do it anyway. I don't know any of them who would turn on the administration at this point and say, oh, they haven't done everything that I want. I'm not going to vote for them. I'm going to stay home. I'm sure that there are people like that. But again, in my social circle, broad and deep as it is, there's nobody who's saying I'm sitting this one out or I don't care and I've lost all my spirit and energy for it. There's no demoralization that I can see. Again, doesn't mean it's not there, but if the media wanted us to stay home, I imagine that they would say that there are reasons to be disheartened and that Republicans, good ones, ones who really care about the values and the rest of these things, are sitting it out for A, B, or C, or D reason, whatever. So no, I'm not.
8: You're a local guy in Minnesota. Does Michelle Tafoya show up on TV much?
9: Yeah, she does. The ads do come up from time to time. We're being saturated now. You watch football, and it's her, and it's Amy Klobuchar, and the rest of them. I don't know. I have absolutely no way to gauge the state anymore, because just when you think it's locked into the socialist mandate until the end of the century, all of a sudden, boom, it's Jesse Ventura. the days of Tim Pawlenty in the past may be gone, but the ability of this state, especially given the outstate elements, to just throw spanners into the political works, it should never be.
8: Anything for Peggy Flanagan? Has she been campaigning hijab again?
9: No, I haven't seen that, but she shows up with this sort of daffy smile. I did like the fact that she said it would be time to have a Native American woman in the Senate, which sort of belies the assertion that there's already one there now.
8: It sure does. Oh, Elizabeth Warren's going to be upset. I didn't know that. I did not know that.
9: Yeah.
8: Lilacs, as always, a pleasure. Follow him at lilacs.com. Subscribe to his newsletter, Substack, over there at jameslilacs.substack.com. Read him in National Review. Stay tuned. I'm going to come back with a man who is inside Doge. Don't go anywhere. Stay where you are.
2: The Answer. Breaking news.
10: A new proposal in Redlands would ban the sale of alcohol after midnight. Rich Cassone has details.
11: That's 2 hours earlier than the rest of the state, which allows alcohol sales until 2 a.m. Authorities say crime has gone up in the downtown area. City of Redlands official Carl Baker.
12: Over the last 3 years, we've had 44 assaults reports. We had 13 robberies. We've had shootings and weapons violations.
11: Bar owners say it's not their fault. Baron Bowman runs a bar in downtown.
13: People just drinking out of liquor bottles, smoking blunts, fighting, smashing bottles and stuff in the parking garage. It's not my responsibility. It's not the bar owner's responsibility if people are partying in the street.
11: For now, the proposal is just under review and is not up for a vote. I'm Rich Cassone.
10: Governor Newsom has signed two new laws to help protect people at religious services and community gatherings. One law creates a so-called safe bubble zone that would make it illegal to approach, harass, or intimidate people within 8 feet of a religious facility's entrance or exit. It comes after recent anti-Semitic incidents and a protest at an L.A. temple. Now here's National Weather Service meteorologist Andrew Rourke with your Answer weather forecast.
14: Sunny skies out there right now. High temperatures have risen to the mid-70s to the lower 80s across the coasts. And in the valleys, they've risen into the mid-80s with a few lower 80s mixed in.
10: 81 L.A., 82 Anaheim. Larry Marino in the Answer newsroom.
15: When you really want Italian food, you've got to go to Columbo's. Columbo's Italian Steakhouse, Colorado Boulevard, Eagle Rock.
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16: was down the street from you. 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
17: 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Well, as you know, I've been off the air since my injury in November 2024. Thank you for your prayers. 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I'm starting the Ask Me Anything episodes on the Timeless Wisdom podcast, and I'd love to hear from you. 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The number is 877-243-7776. 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
1: Stuck in traffic? We've got the answer.
2: Hollywood 101 northbound before Highland Avenue. We have an accident. One vehicle on its side. Left lane is blocked. Traffic is stopped from Vermont Avenue. Seal Beach 405 northbound before the 605. We have a disabled vehicle. It's blocking the center lane. Griffith Park 134 eastbound connected to the southbound 5. We have a crash. And in San Gabriel 10 eastbound on-ramp from New Avenue. The on-ramp is closed due to guardrail repair until about 3:30 this afternoon.
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1: 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If it isn't Biden allowing millions of people into the country outrageous enough, what about all these candidates like Abdul El Sayed that calling for ICE to be abolished? So, get this straight. Allow millions of people into the country illegally, unvetted, not vaxxed, some with criminal convictions in their host countries, some from institutions, some on the terror watch list, and then you are going to disband the agency in charge of rounding them up and deporting them. Are you serious? Are you serious? Yeah, they are. You know who the front runner for the Democrats is in 2028? AOC. And guess what AOC says about ICE? 100.
2: Yeah. They exist to house bodies. And that is exactly why, one of the many reasons why it should be abolished. Because once you are a for-profit detention facility, you are in no way incentivized to empty that out. That's why they are going after every man, woman, and child.
1: Okay, I've got to interrupt here. Once you have a for-profit detention center, they have no incentive not to put people in it. If you're running a for-profit detention center, you're not the one rounding people up. You're not the cops. You're not Border Patrol. You're not ICE. The reason for-profit detention facilities are used is because they're cheaper. But they have absolutely no authority over who gets in or how many get in. And here you have all these young people listening to this fool. Rapt attention. Now, these are young people. They look like they're in college. The professors think the way AOC does. Their algorithms are all channeling the same kind of nonsense. Look how they're looking at her. Wait a second, AOC. A private prison or a private detention center has nothing to do with rounding up the people that are housed in the private prison and the private detention center. So what you're saying is absolute nonsense. But here they are at rapt attention. Continue.
2: Woman and child that is engaging in productive activity in the street, because the CEO of Geo Group and the CEO of Core Civic, they've got profits at the end of the quarter to post. And so as long as they want to pursue that, this agency is merely just the feeding ground for that. And if you think I'm not telling the truth, just look at the Republican members of Congress that like to invest in those stocks right before they authorize funding for ICE. They're all on the take. They're all on the take. ICE is an agency
1: okay,
2: that has
1: okay.
2: not...
1: Now, is any one of these kids saying to themselves, well, maybe these detention centers are full of detainees because Joe Biden allowed millions of illegal aliens into the country, and since they're being rounded up and deported, they've got to be put somewhere. So maybe the reason that we have so many of these private detention centers is because the Democrat president allowed illegal aliens into the country voluntarily who end up in the private detention centers. I'm just suggesting. Continue.
2: They're all on the take. ICE is an agency that has not even existed for as long as many of us have even been alive. They are a new agency created in the surveillance state establishment after 9/11. ICE is Palantir. ICE is AI. ICE is facial recognition, ICE is surveillance, and ICE is coming after you, regardless of your status.
1: Hold on. ICE is coming after you regardless of your status? Are you serious? ICE is patrolling streets, looking at people, irrespective of whether or not they have a court order, irrespective of whether or not they are after people who have entered the country illegally. They're patrolling the streets, looking for you. And these kids are sitting there lapping this nonsense up. What did Obama say? If women ran things, everything would be better in just 2 years. Women like AOC? Continue.
2: And so, that's not to say that there shouldn't be any enforcement.
1: Hold on. Well, that's not to say there shouldn't be any enforcement. I'm not saying there aren't some illegal aliens that have done some unkind things. Don't get me wrong. But there's a big difference between that and being in streets patrolling people to arrest people for no reason whatsoever, which is what they're doing. They're just snatching people off the streets. Please, continue.
2: And that should go through our criminal justice system, just like breaking any other law works. And so if you engage in violence or if you engage in any of these things, we have an established criminal justice system where we are able to have our day in court, we are able to experience due process, and then whatever consequence may exist from that, that is how our system works. But a black box unconstitutional system that can be used to disappear people, which is what this administration is doing, should not exist in any functioning democracy in the world, let alone the United States of America.
1: Okay, I've had enough. Here is what the man who is proud to call himself the border czar, Tom Homan, says about things like what we just now heard. Number 27.
3: It's just another lie. You and I have talked about it before. The last 2 years have been lie after lie after lie about ICE. ICE was arresting an illegal alien who has been ordered removed by a federal judge. That is their job. So, you know, he was a target of the operation. I'm not going to comment on the shooting itself. I always say, you know, we got to wait what ballistics say, what cell phone videos are out there. Is there city cameras? What's the sworn statement say from the alien and the officers, any witnesses? So I'm not going to comment on the shooting itself. But he was the target of this operation because he's illegally in the United States with an order of removal from a federal judge who said he must leave the country. That is ICE's job.
1: Tom Homan also commented on the detention standards of ICE. According to AOC, they're just putting people in these private prisons for no reason whatsoever, and the standards are substandard. They're inhuman. They're almost treated like slaves. All of this and more. 888-971-SAGE, 888-971-7243. I am Larry Elder, Salem News Channel. Do not leave town. We're just getting warmed up.
4: The Answer. Breaking news.
5: Governor Gavin Newsom has signed a package of new gun safety laws. The story from Tammy Trujillo.
6: The laws focus on enforcing existing rules, safer gun storage, and tackling new threats. Together, the law strengthens California's efforts to prevent gun violence by improving early intervention, encouraging secure and voluntary storage of firearms, and allowing protective orders. They also improve background checks and firearm reporting. In addition, the law addresses threats like 3D printed guns and firearms that have been illegally modified or lack serial numbers, while also expanding mental health support for youth affected by gun violence. I'm Tammy Trujillo.
5: Proposition 40, a plan to tax California billionaires one time at 5%, is facing challenges. The campaign against the tax has much more funding and public support is dropping. According to a recent UC Berkeley poll, only 45% of likely voters now support it. That's down from 52% in March. Supporters say it would help make up for federal health care cuts. Critics argue it could drive billionaires out of the state. Props 41 and 42 could block the tax if it passes. Now here's National Weather Service meteorologist Andrew Rourke with your answer weather forecast.
7: Sunny skies out there right now. High temperatures have risen to the mid-70s to the lower 80s across the coasts. And in the valleys, they've risen into the mid-80s with a few lower 80s mixed in.
5: 80 LA, 79 in Fullerton. Larry Marino in the Answer Newsroom.
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9: Ronald Reagan understood that freedom sometimes requires more than quiet diplomacy. It requires moral clarity. On June 12, 1987, standing before the Brandenburg Gate in a divided Berlin, Reagan issued a direct challenge to Soviet leader Mikhail Gorbachev. Mr. Gorbachev, tear down this wall. The Berlin Wall was more than concrete and barbed wire. It represented a system that restricted movement, divided families, and denied millions the freedoms Americans often take for granted. Reagan refused to treat that division as permanent. He understood that free nations must be willing to identify the difference between liberty and oppression, and have the courage to say so. 2 years later, the Berlin Wall fell. Freedom survives when people refuse to accept tyranny as inevitable. So when freedom is challenged today, will we have the courage to defend it with the same clarity?
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16: 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I am Larry Elder. We are Salem News Channel. Neil is in the Bronx. Neil, always nice to hear from you.
17: Hey, Larry, how you doing, man?
16: I'm doing well. Huh? Thanks for calling.
17: Well, Larry, check this out. You know, AOC, I wanted to see her 3 weeks ago, right? I told her, I showed some pictures about these migrants. They're trying to rob us here in the Bronx, right? I told them people, tell them to give me a call. Vicky Paradillo told me, I'll call her up. And I go see her. And she's talking about her mom. She could try to run for president. Larry, November 3rd, they're in big trouble. I found the key to win this election coming up.
16: Let's hear it.
17: For this country.
16: Let's hear it.
17: No. I can't tell you that right now because this won't be tapped by Secret Service still.
16: I see.
17: But I tell you this. My contact is coming from Georgia. The other morning, Larry, I woke up 4 o'clock in the morning, right? I was watching a picture about Rosa Parks. Somebody learned from that. I mean, they think these days are Jim Crow days. They're wrong.
16: Of course they're wrong. AOC is the front runner in a lot of polls.
1: Here is what she said about a potential run for president, number 62.
2: I think I'm pretty open about the fact that I'm leaving all my options open.
1: Now, you don't think that America is still a place where you can live your dreams? A few years ago, she was a bartender, and now she's the Democrat front runner for president. Only in America, among the loony Democratic left. Now, to get back to her comments about ICE, here's what Tom Homan said about ICE detention standards, number 26.
3: Look, the hospital released him. That's a medical decision made by an independent doctor. And he's in an ICE facility. And I'll say it again. ICE has the highest detention standards in the industry. They have access to doctors, nurses, and pharmacists. And, you know, he's being well taken care of. But the doctors at the hospital make that decision. When should he be released? And he has a bed. It's just a continuation of the lies about ICE detention facilities. Just like back, remember Delaney Hall, where the governor says there's a hunger strike and all these congressmen jumped on it? You know, there's a hunger strike up there. People aren't getting the medication. And I went up there unannounced. And I sat in the cafeteria with aliens that were being detained. They ate the same meals they ate. There was never a hunger strike. The food wasn't bad. The people who weren't eating in the cafeteria were eating out of the commissary. Of course, they didn't say anything about that.
1: And meanwhile, Obama is praising Minneapolis residents for uniting against ICE. Number 20.
18: The people of Minneapolis mobilized themselves, organized themselves in pretty harrowing situations, and it's bitter cold, and you have neighbors setting up committees and systems to deliver groceries to families and to document what was happening. And when people had been detained, oftentimes mistakenly or falsely, they'd be there at these detention centers because it's the middle of winter and they'd been snatched out without a coat. And citizens organized themselves to be at those detention centers so that when people were released after being incorrectly held.
1: Okay, that's enough. This is the presidency about which that frontline documentary called Lost in Detention was made during his presidency. I think it was two to four U.S. citizens mistakenly deported. And did he say one word in this talk about his former vice president becoming president and then allowing millions of illegal aliens in to the country, which is why ICE has been so busy? Say one word about that? One word about the people that have been murdered by illegal aliens, intentionally allowed in, robbed by illegal aliens, intentionally allowed in? Anything? This is just mind-boggling that people are more angry at Donald Trump than angry at the previous administration for what they've done to this country, how they've undermined the security of this country, how they've allowed people in the country who are terrorists. People, as I said before, on the terror watch list. It'd be one thing if they sneaked in, another thing to allow them in intentionally. 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
21: Stuck in traffic? We've got the answer.
22: Anaheim 5 northbound on-ramp from Brookhurst Street. We have a three-vehicle crash. The on-ramp is partially blocked. Irvine 5 northbound before Sand Canyon Avenue. We have debris. It's blocking the center lane. Garden Grove 22 eastbound at Harbor Boulevard. We have an accident there on the right shoulder. And in Hollywood 101 northbound before Highland Avenue, we have an accident. It's one vehicle on its side and traffic is stop and go from Silver Lake Boulevard. In the Answer Traffic Center, I'm John Ingles.
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16: 888-971-SAGE, 888-971-7243. I am Larry Elder. We are Salem News Channel. We're talking about the UK. They call them presenters. We call them hosts here in America, presenter. Teeing off on the defense minister for not connecting the dots between mass illegal immigration and security risk in her country. This is a case where the UK allowed somebody in. Former bodyguard of Hamas leader Ismail Haniyeh was granted asylum and citizenship in Britain before he was caught last year hatching a terror plot against Jews and other Israeli-linked figures in Europe, according to the Times of Israel. Former bodyguard of the leader of Hamas. He joined the detail of this leader soon after Hamas had elections after 2005 when Israel pulled out. He left Gaza in 2012, moved to Britain, where he was one of several Hamas members who were granted asylum based on claims of persecution. I'm not kidding you. Allowed in Britain because they were granted asylum, even though they were connected to the former leader of Hamas, who's now dead. This former bodyguard was caught last year hatching a terror plot
1: was granted UK citizenship, living as an IT consultant in the suburbs of a large English city. Again, his ties to Hamas were public knowledge. Reportedly was not a priority for the British security services when he began planning his attacks against Jewish and Israeli targets with other Hamas terrorists in Europe. You cannot make this up. Regarding the plot at the military base in the UK that was foiled, here's what the president said, number 99.
4: The group was busted early this morning after suspicious vehicles appeared to be traveling toward RAF Fairford in the west of England. President Trump spoke about this frightening ordeal a short time ago, suggesting these guys have been plotting for a while now.
6: The arrest in the UK was fantastic. Working with Britain, it was an amazing job. We had them under investigation. They were looking to do big damage to our fort. We had them under view for a long time, and we got them.
10: Stephanie Bennett has been following all this and has the very latest. Hi, Stephanie.
7: Hey, Mike. Well, British counterterrorism police are now leading this investigation. This all happening in the middle of the night in the town of Welford, which is roughly 100 miles west of London. Of course, just outside the Royal Air Force's Fairford base. Gloucestershire police say this happened around 12:45 this morning. They received a call for three suspicious vehicles traveling towards the base. Armed officers responded before they could reach it and arrested five men on suspicion of committing offenses under the Explosives Act. They were taken into custody where they remain. 85 homes were evacuated while the Army's bomb disposal team examined those vehicles using a robot at times.
19: The emergency services have well-rehearsed plans for dealing with major incidents such as this. Work to establish the full nature of this incident is ongoing, and we are in constant communication with our partners both locally and nationally.
7: Gloucestershire police are asking the public not to speculate. However, we do know that RAF Fairford hosts the headquarters of U.S. Air Force's 501st Combat Support Wing and also the 420th Air Base Squadron. It's also been used by American forces for limited strikes in the Iran War.
24: It's no secret that, you know, we have American bombers here that are taking part in what's happening in the Middle East at the moment. So there's always the risk, but I think the local community are very vigilant.
7: And Prime Minister Andy Burnham says the investigation is still ongoing. He thanked police and the...
1: Now, we don't know whether these five men were allowed in, whether they came here illegally, whether they had ties to terror groups and were nevertheless granted asylum. We don't know. We'll find out. Meanwhile, Tom Homan talks about the Democrats releasing illegal aliens into the interior of the country rather than putting them into an ICE facility. Number 78.
3: You know why the Biden administration released millions of people in the United States? No one ever talks about it. I'll talk about it. Why did they release people into the interior of the United States and put them, rather than put them into an ICE bed? Why not put them in an empty ICE bed at $127 a night rather than in a hotel room at $500 a night? They did it on purpose. Because when you put them in ICE detention bed, they get a hearing in 35 days. Court records show 9 out of 10 people claim asylum, get order removal, they're gone. But if you release them and put them in a hotel room at $500 a night, their hearings could be 5, 7, 9 years if you pull out all appeals. And what are they hoping for then? That another Democrat administration is in power. They can warrant amnesty to millions. This is about selling this country off for future political power. That's what it was. The law clearly says if you arrive at our border without proper documentation, you shall be detained. Not maybe, not think about it, shall. And that's what President Trump's doing. Catch and release is over. That's what the law says, and that's what we've done.
1: Again, we were told over and over and over again that the borders were secured. Meanwhile, you can look at a split screen and see hundreds of thousands of people coming into the country illegally in 1 month alone. 1 year, 2.5 million. And I've mentioned this before. A poll asked Americans how many illegal aliens came into the country that year. The average answer was 250,000. Off by a factor of 10. Now, why were people so ill-informed? Because of the news outlets that they watch or read didn't cover it. And it wasn't even covered to the extent that it was until the governors of Texas and Florida put illegal aliens on buses and sent them to places like Chicago, New York, Martha's Vineyard. Then they had to cover it. Has there ever been anything done intentionally like this more outrageous? And as Tom Homan said, nobody talks about it. Nobody talks about what happened in the last 4 years. By design. As he pointed out, it was for political power. The feeling is that at some point there'd be so much pressure, you wouldn't be able to deport them. Otherwise, ICE and the deportation agencies would be accused of racism. And eventually there'll be so much pressure that they'll be giving a, quote, pathway to citizenship, thereby electing Democrats in perpetuity by all these new Democrat voters. It's an absolute outrage what happened to this country. Now, whether you're climbing the corporate ladder, launching a new project, or just looking for that extra edge, your brain is your most valuable asset, and now there's a way to support it every single day. 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
25: You're the defense minister. You are the defense minister, son. What are you doing about the small boat crossings, the terror cells, Islamism, the threat from Russia? Why is Israel sanctioned when they provide a lot of our intelligence reports for us? Why does the government seem to ignore warnings from agencies and former big beasts in intelligence who connect immigration with the security threat, because I would take a little guess here, Wes. Let me teach you a thing or two in case you don't get it yet. I would imagine that whatever has gone down near Fairford, the people who have done it probably came into the country from somewhere else and came there specifically to do whatever it is they were planning to do. So perhaps, let me make it clear, you should join a dot, right, between Iran saying, oh, we shipped in various terrorists from the IRGC to your country via a boat over the channel. They told you. It came out of their mouths. And yet you're still there going, oh, yeah, aren't they nice? They're just asylum seekers. Give them a hotel. Let them stay on a military base. And don't worry about that perimeter fence. We'll open it wide up. In fact, well, let's lay on some minibuses to send them around the local towns so they can get their blueprints of where our critical infrastructure is and grope some girls. Why is it that all of you, you, Wes Streeting, you, Andy Burnham, every single Muppet in the unions, every single past Prime Minister for the past 10 years, all seem to have failed to notice that if you were a hostile state or a terrorist organisation wanting to get weapons into the country or people who might use those weapons, a great idea would be to bus them in illegally, I don't know, on a boat. Sometimes they use private jets. They're still getting in the back of lorries. And perhaps, therefore, some of these people you give smart phones to and teach how to make little balloon animals and you're encouraged to sing Kumbaya and hand out the old rape pamphlet, perhaps some of these people might be terrorists. Perhaps you should state publicly that the risk from these people breaking into our nation is a security one and get real. This has been going on too long. I'm afraid actually at this point it's probably too late because they're all there, aren't they? They're now dotted around ready to carry out their various operations. We need to have, as you say, our security services, our armed forces, our police and emergency responders on standby 24/7 to actually react and make sure they can't blow things up, because you and all of your colleagues in Westminster have failed to do your job in protecting the realm. So it's all very well putting your nice words on X. Thank you for saving us again. What are you going to do about it, eh? Buck stops with you, Defence Secretary. I want to hear a concrete plan, and I want to hear you say, admit that people coming into the country illegally are a security risk, and then do something about it.
16: We come back. Trump has turned down the latest proposal by Iran to end the war, and CNN is begging Trump to allow the organization back into the White House pool. All of this and more. I'm Larry Elder.
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17: With SRN News, I'm Keith Peters in Washington. A Haitian American pastor is on trial in Miami federal court for allegedly conspiring to kidnap and kill Haiti's president in 2021. Karen Curtis has more.
0: 67-year-old Christian Emmanuel Sinan's jury trial comes as the Florida-based doctor was unable to stand trial with four other men due to health reasons. Former federal prosecutor David Weinstein on his motive.
4: Now, you know, remember, he was trying to be, I believe, the next president, and so the incentive here for him is a little bit different than those of the other people who were involved.
0: Sinan has pleaded not guilty to eight charges, the most serious being conspiring to kidnap or kill a person outside the U.S. If convicted, he faces life in prison. Karen Curtis, Miami.
17: On Wall Street, the Dow down by 347 points. This is SRN News.
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26: Ronald Reagan understood that freedom sometimes requires more than quiet diplomacy. It requires moral clarity. On June 12, 1987, standing before the Brandenburg Gate in a divided Berlin, Reagan issued a direct challenge to Soviet leader Mikhail Gorbachev. "Mr. Gorbachev, tear down this wall." The Berlin Wall was more than concrete and barbed wire. It represented a system that restricted movement, divided families, and denied millions the freedoms Americans often take for granted. Reagan refused to treat that division as permanent. He understood that free nations must be willing to identify the difference between liberty and oppression, and have the courage to say so. 2 years later, the Berlin Wall fell. Freedom survives when people refuse to accept tyranny as inevitable. So when freedom is challenged today, will we have the courage to defend it with the same clarity?
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10: Larry Elder here, the sage from South Central, the prince of Pico Union, the czar of common sense, the great Eldersky, Don Lorenzo. Welcome to the program. No victor crests allowed because...

0: Salem Now. 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
10: 888-971-SAGE, 888-971-7243. I am Larry Elder. We are Salem News Channel. CNN has asked the UN ambassador to please let us back into the pool. Israel still accused of committing genocide, and a senator who actually voted to convict President Trump after one of his impeachments on the wall of one of her offices were the words Trump whore. All of this and more, 888-971-SAGE. Magnificent Mark is in L.A. Mark, thank you for calling, as always.
11: Thank you, Larry. So you have a tendency of saying, of all the people deported by ICE, you use the phrase, many of them have a criminal record.
10: Correct.
11: In your opinion, when you say many, if you were going to break that down into a percentage of many, what would you think an average person would say?
10: I don't know. I do know this, that whatever the percentage is about the same as it was under Barack Obama, and nobody seemed to accuse him of being a fascist. I know what you're going to say. You're going to say virtually none of them are violent criminal offenders. You're probably going to say that.
11: Right. Go on. 4.2 to be factual.
10: Okay. Hold on, Mark. Let's be real precise. I know you're about precision. What is your definition of a violent criminal?
11: Someone who rapes someone, kills someone, does drugs. Mass murderer.
10: My point is the percentage that you mentioned are these people who are convicted of violent crimes. Not charged, not suspected, convicted. And the number is around 5%, which is identical to the same number of Barack Obama. People convicted. You can be charged and deported. You can be suspected and deported. You're talking about convictions, which is a whole different ballgame. Is this thing on?
11: Okay. The number was 9. Larry.
10: I'm listening.
11: First of all, it's 9.7 that were charged and maybe not convicted. That's one. And two, the way Obama did it is not going into the middle streets, killing Americans.
10: Okay.
11: Hold on.
10: You said killing Americans. First of all, Obama did exactly the same thing. That's why I keep playing that documentary that was done by Frontline called Lost in Detention. Secondly, killing Americans. How many Americans have been killed?
11: What, five or six now?
10: You don't know how many. You're saying killing Americans. You don't know?
11: I think it's five.
10: And the difference between... Are you saying they were murdered?
11: Were they murdered?
10: Were they murdered?
11: They were killed.
10: Isn't there a distinction between somebody being killed unlawfully and somebody being killed in self-defense? Isn't there a distinction?
11: Larry...
10: The answer, Mark, is there is a distinction. You just said killing people. How many? Well, four or five. I'm not really sure how many. Murder or killed? I don't know. They killed. I'm Larry Elder.
0: We're back and ready to refocus.
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18: With SRN News, I'm Keith Peters in Washington. U.S. Ambassador to China David Perdue confirms President Trump raised the possibility of selling weapons to China during his recent meeting with President Xi Jinping. Mark Mayfield has more.
19: Perdue made the comments Sunday on Fox News, saying Trump asked Xi if China would like to buy U.S. arms. The remarks come as the two countries continue to compete over trade, technology, and Taiwan. Trump and Xi are expected to meet again in November at the Asia-Pacific Economic Cooperation Summit, followed by another meeting in December at the G20 Summit in Miami. Their latest meeting ended Friday after Xi's three-day state visit to Washington. I'm Mark Mayfield.
18: On Wall Street, the Dow down by 347 points, the Nasdaq dropped 248, with the S&P 500 lower by 59. This is SRN News.
20: 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My friend Dennis Prager is one of the good guys and among the most respected, thought-provoking writers, thinkers, and speakers of our time. 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
22: Love the clarity you bring, and somebody mentioned the PhD in life once, and that's what I consider it. But what I'm left with when it comes to real-world conversations is either the water cooler talk or a cocktail party conversation, and you run into somebody with whom you disagree. I'm able to state the case in generalities and conceptually, but when it comes time for specific examples, whether they be political or historical, I just don't have them within my reach. So I guess what I'm asking, what suggestion could you make to somebody, because I'm sure there are a lot of listeners in the same boat, to practice remembering the examples that support these specific arguments?
21: It would not be a bad idea to write them actually down. For those who say, well, you know, what do you need those values for? Just tell them that a vast number of Americans would save their dog before a stranger if both were drowning. And tell them, you see, that's the problem of following your heart rather than a value system. You need a value system because you need values, which by definition is something to guide you that is greater than your heart or your feelings. So write down on a piece of paper, keep it in your wallet even, heart versus standards, or heart versus code, or need for Judeo-Christian value. Save dog over stranger. Then you will remember it the third, fourth time. The reason I remember is because I use it so much.
22: Right.
21: And because I did write it down.
23: Hi, Dennis Prager here. Well, as you know, I've been off the air since my injury in November 2024. Thank you for your prayers. Believe me, I've missed talking to you. I'm starting the Ask Me Anything episodes.